0: The movement of ships out of the Persian Gulf will not resume until the agency can confirm safety guarantees for ships. President Trump is urging a group of House Republicans to end a protest preventing legislation from moving forward.
1: Following an Oval Office meeting with House Speaker Mike Johnson, President Trump put out a message on social media telling Republicans to unify and stop voting down procedural motions. Several House conservatives are threatening to block any action in the House until the Republican-led Senate passes the Save America Act, the voter ID law. President Trump this week refused to sign a bipartisan housing affordability bill, saying he wanted the Save America Act done first. But the speaker says that housing measure will now be transmitted to the White House. If the president takes no action in 10 days, it will automatically become law.
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0: show, final hour of the Jesse Kelly Show on an amazing Thursday as we near the end of the week. So at some point, I'm going to spend half a second this hour on the Social Security crisis. We won't get too far into the weeds on that. I'm happy Trump is there for our 250th. Smearing yogurt on your window. The jobs market. We have a lot we need to get to. I did want to make one final point on the point I was making at the end of last hour about how there are entire industries that they're set up around the government, adjacent to the government. They work with government programs. They work with government agencies. And there aren't one or two of them. Lots and lots of them. Washington, D.C. is by far the D.C. area, the wealthiest area in the country. So the area with no industry, none, zero, nothing is done in D.C., nothing produced there. The area with none of that is wealthier than all the fancy schmancy places, all the places that produce things. Yes, because of all the industries set up to bloodsuck the taxpayer. One of those industries, immigration law. I know here in Houston, I don't know what it's like where you are. You go driving up I-45 in Houston, you can see immigration law office. You see billboards, immigration lawyer. Oftentimes it's in Spanish, which of course is no problem for
1: me. Buenas tardes.
0: But immigration lawyer, immigration lawyer, immigration lawyer. Do you know how much of that industry is propped up in a roundabout way by the American taxpayer? For instance, today, we were talking about it at the beginning of the show, we had a wonderful Supreme Court ruling that said hundreds of thousands of Haitians and Syrians are no longer allowed to stay in my country. Bye-bye. Time to go back home. This guy went on MS Now, and guess what he does for a living?
2: Break down for me just how devastating all this is about to be.
3: Very devastating, and I hope we stop talking about it as the Trump administration won or someone won, because right now America lost. There are going to be a lot of jobs that are open and a lot of people in home health care industries that are not going to receive any service because their providers are going to be removed from the United States. There are a lot of people who are going to die and suffer because of the account of this. So I wish this court was more of a court of equity than they say they were a court of policy right now. So I am the chair of the Haitian Bridge Alliance, which is the United States organization that represents these Haitians before the Supreme Court.
0: And guess what he does for a

0: living.
1: He's an immigration lawyer. Immigration lawyers, there's legions of them in this country. I'm sure they're all over the place, but they're all set up down along the southern border, an entire industry dedicated to this stuff. Again, on and on and on and on it goes. Whole industry set up to crush you. Trump said this today about oil companies. Here we go.
2: So it's ExxonMobil, it's Chevron, it's Shell, it's BP, it's a lot of them. The gasoline or the oil prices have come down so much, and we are not seeing anything at the pump by comparison to what it should be. We should be, in my opinion, at $2.25 right now at the pump. And we're higher than that. And we are doing a big investigation on it. Yeah, they're not reducing the prices commensurate with what's happening.
1: Okay. Let me explain, because this is one of those things that it ruffled a lot of people's feathers today. Certainly a lot of people who are free market people, things like that. What are we talking about? Oil companies price gouging. The DOJ is investigating. What's Trump talking about? This is tyrannical price control stuff. I've heard a lot of that stuff today, and all that stuff is fine, right? All that stuff is fine, except that I just want to explain. Donald Trump understands how the price of gasoline, what actually goes into the price of gasoline. And without getting way too far into the weeds on a complicated industry, there is a lag time between when the price of a barrel of oil drops and what you pay at the pump. There's about 1,000 layers between the price of that barrel of oil they just pulled out of the ground and your gas pump. There's a bunch of layers there, and because there are layers there, this industry, this refinery, this, because of the layers behind it, there's a lag. Price of oil drops. You want the price of gas to drop immediately with it, because gas is what you buy. Gas is what I buy, but it doesn't happen. Trump knows all that. Is there some price gouging going on in the big oil companies? Possibly. I'm not going to say that that's not a thing. I'm not here to defend big oil companies. But what I am saying is this. Trump is campaigning already. That's what you're hearing here. Trump is campaigning. Trump is campaigning on two fronts. One, he wants the oil companies. He wants the ExxonMobils, the Shells. He wants these companies to get out in front of the lag and drop prices faster. Why? Why would Trump be trying to beat up big oil? Well, this is something those of us who live in the right-wing bubble do not get. I've attempted to explain it to you many times before. People get mad. So what? I'll explain it to you again. Independents hate Republicans right now, and specifically they hate Donald Trump. Donald Trump lost independence by a large margin over the last 6 months to a year. Donald Trump was elected to fix the price of things and immigration. Those were the two things that drove his election. Donald Trump as president of the United States of America cannot bring down inflation right away. There's no magic wand he can wave. Nevertheless, once he became president, every day prices didn't go down, he would get less popular with independents, right? You're still with me? Then this party does have to own. He decided to go drop bombs on Iran. Now prices were that he was elected to drop. Now they're going up, and now everyone's pointing their finger at him. Now, last numbers I saw, he was 47 points underwater with independents. As of right now, look, I'm doing backflips. We had a good day and Trump's doing awesome things with immigration. I'm doing backflips. But as of right now, independents do not like him. They don't. Donald Trump is campaigning to win them back. And he should. He should be campaigning to win them back. He wants to flip that number back the way it was before, where independents liked him and were behind him. And I said he's campaigning on two fronts. This, what you're hearing right here, this isn't for big oil. This is for the midterm.
2: So it's ExxonMobil, it's Chevron, it's Shell, it's BP, it's a lot of them. The gasoline or the oil prices have come down so much, and we are not seeing anything at the pump by comparison to what it should be. We should be, in my opinion, at $2.25 right now at the pump, and we're higher than that. And we are doing a big investigation on it. Yeah, they're not reducing the prices commensurate with what's happening.
1: Democrats are out there everywhere running on affordability because they know what everything I just told you is true. Much as it may have made you angry, they know it's true because the poll numbers say it's true. So it's going to be what? It's a weapon Democrats are going to use against Republicans. To counter that, Donald Trump, I suspect that you're going to see a lot more of this. Donald Trump is going to be out there trying to win back the affordability argument. Hey, look at me. I'm trying to fix this. Look at me. I'm trying to fix that. You're going to hear a lot more of that from Trump because especially over the last couple of months with this Iran stupidity, the polls show that people want him reducing prices at home. That is what the normies want. That's what the independents want. And he knows that. And that's part of the reason he made the deal he made so he could get back home and do it. Or at least try to do it. The American people need to see that. And by the way, I don't even really agree with him. And I bet you he doesn't even believe that all the way. You know, it's all price gouging. Some of that, sure. But I do agree with him campaigning on it, though. I have no problem with him saying it. I want independents out there to think, oh, okay, Republicans are actually trying to make my life more affordable. They're not, no more foreign adventuring, none of that. Come back home. 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
12: 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The Germans had already clinched their spot in the next round before today's match. And Ivory Coast is also advancing to the round of 32 after beating Curacao 2-0.
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1: It is the Jesse Kelly Show on a wonderful Thursday. All right, so I'm going to take a second, and then I'm moving right along. Headlines from the Federalist. The Social Security crisis is even worse than we thought. Trust funds supposed to run out in late 2032. Yeah, it's not that far away, so on and so forth. I'm curious where this goes. And the reason I'm curious where this goes is this. There are a lot of people, maybe this is you, who rely on Social Security. A lot of people. It doesn't matter whether you like that or not. A large percentage of people rely on it. Now let's go to the ones who get it but don't rely on it. The vast majority of them, they want it too. They understandably have said, I paid into this my whole life. I don't care that I have other retirement or whatnot. You owe that to me. I paid in. You get me my money. Totally understandable. But there's another understandable part of it. It'll bankrupt the country. If you look at a pie chart, it's like the item, that and Medicare. The two old people entitlements, for lack of a more delicate way to put it, those are the budget of the United States of America. How does a country handle this? You made promises to people. You need to fulfill that obligation. You can't afford that obligation. Now here's the other part of it. Politicians can't touch it. It's long been known as the third rail of politics. If you touch it, you die. If people get a sniff that you might touch their Social Security, you will get more old people at the polls than you've ever seen in your life, panic voting against everything they love and hold dear in order to preserve their Social Security check. Ask me how I know. It's the reason I'm not sitting in the United States Congress right now. By the way, greatest thing that ever happened to me. Thank you for that if you voted against me. But still, why did I lose to Gabrielle Giffords by 4,000 votes? because Gabrielle Giffords ran an a television ad campaign twisting my words, and old people thought I was going to take away their Social Security check. And so the woman who stood against everything they stood for got their vote because the check that came in the mail. So if politicians can't touch it, but we have to touch it, but we shouldn't touch it, does it get touched? Who knows how that goes? Jesse, this guy put this in exclamation points. Must be serious. Please stop talking down the employment opportunity. 7.62 million jobs available in the U.S. right now. If you can't find a job, then you aren't looking for a job. You're looking for a position. I don't know that I've ever read a more out-of-touch email in my entire life. I don't know that I ever have. What you just said was the young man, the young woman who did everything he was told to do, went to college, worked hard, good grades, got a degree. Now he's sitting there with an engineering degree and he can't find a job. He should go down and he should flip burgers at McDonald's. Why are you looking for a position instead of a job? You sound like old, out-of-touch guy who has no idea what the jobs market is today. I would suggest you talk to some younger people. Talk to people 50 and under, I would say, who are out there in the jobs market. Certainly, if you talk to people in their 20s, you'll find out it's all temp positions now, fast food positions. And remember, we talked about this yesterday. There's a reason, there's a bunch of reasons for this, but one of the reasons is corporate America, big corporate America, started stuffing DEI communists in the critical choke points of power into corporate America. And now normal people have a hard time getting good jobs in the United States of America. You have to prove you're some kind of rainbow freak or some barbarian from Haiti or something like that. And then you might get a chance to get a job at JP Morgan. Oh, but I see you're well dressed with a 4.0. You go to church on Sunday and then feed sick kids on Monday. Sorry, we're not in the market for that. Hey, does anyone know where Claire is? She needs to be our next vice president.
16: Immigration in a different way. You know, we hear all these, you know, white conservative men talk about who does and does not belong here. And look, this nation was founded on genocide and the mass displacement of people.
1: That's the lady working HR who just threw your son's resume in the trash. It's a problem. That animal who just got fired from JP Morgan. How'd she get the job at JP Morgan when she had an associate's art degree and no work history whatsoever, was making hundreds of thousands of dollars working at one of the biggest banks on the planet? Don't you ever email me again and tell me there are endless jobs in the United States of America. Are there some jobs out there? Yeah. Gotta dig in. Gotta go hunt them down. Gotta make a living. But this economy, remember, 90% of post-COVID jobs went to foreigners. 90%. Corporate America, after it filled itself up with DEI, they went to India to go find employees. You're sitting in your mom's basement wondering what happened. 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
19: 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Lakeland Regional Health has been designated a level one trauma center by the Florida Department of Health. 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
24: Running into heavy delays on the northbound side of 275 right at the Tampa end of the Howard Franklin Bridge and making your way up to Lois Avenue. Two right lanes currently blocked with a crash in that stretch. Also on the interstate's eastbound I-4 right at the west end of the Polk Parkway. Right lane still taken up with an earlier accident. No problems to report on 75, 41, and 301 at Causeway Boulevard. Got a collision clearing out of the roadway. Steve Foster, News Radio WFLA.
25: I'm Justin Mosley, here with your Max Defender 8 forecast. After showers and thunderstorms come to an end, we're looking for readings to settle into the upper 70s for the Bay Area under a partly cloudy sky. For the last day of the work week, we're looking for hot temperatures to persist. Highs back into the middle 90s, however, feels like temps will be over 100 degrees across the region, with a few scattered storms in the mix. Rain chances will be on the increase as we head into the weekend, so the best advice, keep the umbrellas handy. That's your weather forecast. I'm Max Defender 8 meteorologist, Justin Mosley.
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1: It is the Jesse Kelly Show on a wonderful Thursday. 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Jesse@JesseKellyShow.com. There's already so many. We're going to start chopping away at some. Jesse, do you think Nikita Khrushchev was right? Pause on that for a second. Nikita. I understand that's a traditional Russian name. Doesn't it sound like a chick's name? But for the Russians, it's a dude. Wasn't there a show on when I was a kid, like La Femme or something like that? Nikita or something? What, Chris? You don't, what? Sounds like Nikki. It could. Whatever. Jesse, do you think Nikita Khrushchev was right? I grew up watching Soviet Premier Nikita Khrushchev lambast the West and declare that communism would ultimately win and outlast capitalism. It was a bit scary. Here are some quotes. Okay, so was Nikita Khrushchev right? First, you know how I just said Donald Trump was campaigning. This is Donald Trump not necessarily believing that oil companies are price gouging. This is Donald Trump trying to let the American people know he's working on it.
6: So it's ExxonMobil, it's Chevron, it's Shell, it's BP, it's a lot of them. The gasoline or the oil prices have come down so much, and we are not seeing anything at the pump by comparison to what it should be. We should be, in my opinion, at $2.25 right now at the pump, and we're higher than that. And we are doing a big investigation on it. Yeah, they're not reducing the prices commensurate.
1: He's selling. You know who else sells? Every leader in the history of the world. They get up in front of their people and they sell something. Nikita Khrushchev, yes, he said that. A lot of them did. We'll bury capitalism. Communism is going to bury capitalism. You know who wanted to hear that? All the dirty commies in the Soviet Union and around the world. He was selling. Now you say, well, he succeeded. He was right. Our system, the Western civilization, it's the best. I feel so blessed to live under Western civilization. It's been such a blessing for me and my family and hopefully future generations. But there is no system that's perfect. And every system, everyone you can look at, has strengths and weaknesses. Now, we like to think ours is perfect, but it is not. I would argue it's the best, but it is not. It has strengths and weaknesses. Communism and the things it does and the way it does it, it's almost like it was designed to subvert Western civilization, to exploit the weaknesses in Western civilization. Freedom is amazing, isn't it? I think you like it. I certainly like it. And I think you know this, too.
7: You know, freedom is not free.
1: I love freedom. You love freedom. You know there's a cost to freedom? There's costs to it. There is. The Russians talked about it. Soviets. I can't believe. I can just wait. I can drive right up to an American military base and take pictures? In the Soviet Union, you'd just be arrested and shot for something like that. Freedom has consequences. Communists, because they don't have morality that we recognize at all, learn how to exploit those weaknesses. Another weakness of Western civilization is our goodness and our kindness. I know there's a million books and articles today written about weaponized empathy, but it is true. It is real. It's a powerful thing when you have a society of good people, and I want a society of good people, and so do you. And I want to live around good people, even though I myself am not a very good person. I want to live around good people. I want to live around kind people. But kind people can destroy things with their kindness. They can. I'm a really kind person. Oh, there was an earthquake in Haiti. Those poor people, we should bring 5,000 of them into our tiny town. That would be nice. It's what Jesus would want. Soon your cat's gone. Doesn't work that way, right? Jesse, I always wondered this. Whenever there's footage of someone in the military tossing a grenade, why is it always in the same awkward-looking manner? The general motion looks like the second hand on a clock, and it's always portrayed this way. Why not more like a baseball? First of all, we always threw them like baseballs. We always did. Just threw them like baseballs. We all grew up playing baseball or football. Everybody knew how to throw. We threw them like baseballs. Why do they do it that way in the movies? Well, in the movie industry, it's like a lot of other industries. They all copy each other. And the audience actually gets used to seeing something. Even if that something is incorrect, they get used to seeing something a certain way and they expect it to be run that way. First, you brought up this, pulling a pin on a grenade. They pull it with their teeth all the time in the movies, don't they? Yeah, you're going to rip your teeth right out of your head. Your teeth are going to give way before the pin and the grenade is. It's not some tiny little loose pin for obvious reasons. You can't risk it falling out when it's hanging off your body. You're crawling, you're banging into things. If that pin falls out, you're dead. They're going to find your head about 50 yards away from where you are. You can't. Sorry, that was a little too graphic. That's what happens when people with suicide vests blow them up. By the way, the head pops off. But either that's a... What, Chris? We can be honest about stuff that happens. That's how they identify suicide bombers. The head is oftentimes intact. This is good information, Chris, that people might find useful one day. Anyway, the pin in the grenade is in there very secure. The pin goes through and then it's bent to the side and it's not some tiny little wire that you can just grab and tear off without some serious effort. It is a two-handed process to throw a grenade. You hold it in one hand, and then you've really got to dig your fingers in. I would say two or three fingers, honestly. You've got to dig your fingers into it and rip the thing out of there. Also, unless you're lobbing it into something, you don't really want to lob it. A couple things can happen when you lob it. If you lob it too slow, it can blow up in the air. And then that shrapnel comes down and, well, your mom gets a letter in the mail. That's not good. You know what else isn't good? If you lob it so slow that dirty jihadi who generally can't catch, he can catch it and throw it back. Now, if you're throwing it into like a trench or a ditch or something, you're going to have to lob it somewhat. But if you're going into a room of some kind, we were taught to fire that thing in there. In fact, we were taught to spike it off the ground. What they do in the movies, crack the door and kind of roll it in. You don't roll it in, then he can grab it and chuck it out. If you rear your hand back and spike it off the ground and it's bouncing, what, Chris? We're learning grenade techniques. It's fine. You're allowed to do this on the radio. If you spike it off the ground, it can start bouncing around the walls. And while that little terrorist is in there, Allah Akbar, then he blows up before he can actually get his hands on the whole thing. See? See how much we learn on this show? Did you know you could smear yogurt on your windows? Did you know that they're actually recommending that you do smear yogurt on your windows? If you aren't grateful to be an American, I'm going to read you something really quickly, and then you will be.
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0: an amazing, wonderful Thursday. Ask Dr. Jesse Friday tomorrow. If you miss any part of the show, you can download it iHeart, Spotify, iTunes. So I have something that I want you to try since it's summertime. And specifically, Chris, I want you to try it. Chris, can you people eat yogurt? You people eat yogurt, right? All right, so here's what I want you to do. I know you're always looking to save money. A researcher in the UK found that applying yogurt to the windows can reduce the house's temperature by 6 degrees. How hot was it in Houston today? Hold on, what, Chris? What? Chris said, was that Celsius or Fahrenheit? It says Fahrenheit in the article. All right, so that's an American 6 degrees. Chris, think of the cost savings. I know it was hot in Houston. I think, you know, this 100 degrees and 100% humidity, I think that yogurt's going to hold up really well on your windows, buddy. I want you to try this. In fact, I want everyone to try this at home. I'm personally not going to, but you should definitely try it and email in the results and let me know how that worked out for you. I can't wait to find out how the communist insurgency works out for the Democrat Party. Here's Elizabeth
1: Warren. Lisa Chevalier had a lot of them that said a world without borders and a world without prisons or police is possible if necessary, the only moral way forward. She said abolish the border, all deportation is wrong. I mean, are those sentiments that you think Democratic candidates should hold?
2: Look, I don't know her. I'm not familiar with what she's written.
0: She knows her. She's very familiar. She's afraid. Raphael Warnock, United States Senator from Georgia, he's afraid.
3: What do you think the future of the party is? Is it the Democratic Socialists of America who won in New York last night?
4: We are a big tent party. That's who we are.
0: Mm-hmm. They should be afraid. Hakeem Jeffries is afraid.
5: She was for Hamas, they write. She called for abolishing police, prisons, and borders. She called Joe Biden a rapist and a war criminal, and said that the U.S. Is occupied Native American land, and called the country a effing disgrace, and also favors seizing private property. What do you make of that?
6: Her views are clear.
7: Her
6: views are clearly not my views. And that should be obvious to everyone.
0: He's afraid. And he should be afraid because these people are very purposeful. They know exactly what they're doing. They have a goal. They intend to accomplish it. Here was Ma'am Donnie.
8: I think, what is the Democratic Party if not its voters? And what we saw yesterday evening were Democrats across the city turning out and voting for a new kind of politics. And I've been clear time and time again that I believe the only majority in our country is that of the working class. And what we saw is that a focus on the working class, whether it's from Claire, whether it's from Daria Lisa, whether it's from Brad, is the kind of focus that New Yorkers want to see. And I have a deep amount of respect for my friend Attorney General James. And I also believe that these are the kinds of candidates that we need to see in Congress, as well as the five state legislative candidates that I endorsed that also won yesterday evening, if we want to truly fulfill the affordability agenda.
0: Hey, Tish, thanks for endorsing me in my race. I hope you didn't think this scorpion was to be trusted, Mr. Frog. And in one more time, this is the co-chair of the DSA. Get used to hearing from them because they're going to keep winning Democrat primaries in this country. Why do they run as Democrats?
9: But we don't agree with the way the Democratic Party establishment organizes or...
0: Guy sounds a little light in the loafers, I have to point out.
9: Runs its party apparatus, and so we try to build independence by... focusing on volunteer-led movement. We think that everyone should be able to be trained and to become someone who can participate in the political process. And we don't really think that Democratic Party campaigns in the establishment are run that way. And I think, you know, you really see that difference in the races like we're having tonight. And I think in terms of the agenda, there's a problem in the Democratic Party where they are funded by billionaire donors, and at the same time, they're trying to represent the working class. And in our opinion, you have to choose between the billionaire class and the working class. It's just impossible to satisfy all of them.
0: You always have to choose with communism. Either you're the good guys or the bad guys. Either you're the oppressed or you're the oppressor. You're the bourgeois or you're the peasants. There's always a clear dividing line for these people. And of course, the people on the right side of that line, the correct side of that line, they deserve everything. Laws should be for them. Media should be for them. All the power should be for them. The people on the incorrect side of that line deserve to be taken out and shot, starved to death, tortured, thrown in prison. It's how communists have always operated. It's how they always will operate. There is a line, and for them, there is only one class that deserves anything. Everyone else deserves to be destroyed. 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
0: Trump to mark the U.S. 250th anniversary at Mount Rushmore. You know that's going to be way freaking cool. And Trump has already said it's going to be the largest fireworks display ever or something like that. Will we be able to top the Chinese? I don't know. But you know Trump is going to try. It's going to be amazing. He'll burn down the whole Black Hills for the thing. They can talk the talk all they want. We're not going to stop. That's from Tom Holman. Tom Holman also came out and he was asked today about all those Haitians and Syrians who are no longer allowed to stay. And he was like, yep, time to go. Oil prices dropped nearly $70 a barrel, the lowest level since before the Iran war, on the hopes of a Strait of Hormuz plan. Good for you. Good for me. All cats are gay. Meet the radical activists producing government-approved resources for LGBTQIA2S young people in Oregon. All I got from that is cats are gay. I agree. Israel says no withdrawal from Lebanon, even if there's American demand. Israel's going to keep going. I'll be anxious to see where it goes from here because Trump needs them to stop. They say they're going to keep going. This relationship might get a little ugly going forward. Friday won't be ugly because it's Ask Dr. Jesse Friday. We'll have fun tomorrow. I hope you're ready for that. That's all.

0: 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Did you know that is what happens when you retire? 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
6: We're still working on the logistics of that. We're trying to get some them there on Friday or over the weekend, but we're also still assessing the situation.
5: You can drop off urgently needed items in Doral or volunteer at the Global Empowerment Mission. An NFL player from Tallahassee will face criminal charges in Hillsborough County. State Attorney Susie Lopez announcing yesterday St. John Paul II Catholic High School alum Terrion Arnold will be charged in a robbery and kidnapping case. The Detroit Lions cornerback was arrested 4 months ago in Tampa. He allegedly helped lure three men to an apartment where they were robbed, beaten, and held at gunpoint. Lopez says Arnold could get life in prison. An effort underway to find new homes for some puppies that were abandoned in Franklin County. The sheriff's office announcing yesterday four puppies were found Tuesday night in East Point off Highway 98. The puppies were described as being in rough shape and starved. A Good Samaritan took them in, fed and bathed them, and is planning to take them to the Humane Society. Deputies are looking for whoever dumped the puppies. The state not imposing a fireworks ban for Independence Day, while most of the state currently is at a low to moderate risk of fire danger. According to the Department of Agriculture, 10 of Florida's 67 counties still have burn bans in place. Agriculture Commissioner Wilton Simpson is urging caution.
7: Make sure you're using common sense, have your water source, have your defensible space, be responsible, and enjoy the America's 250th.
5: Under Florida law, people 18 and older can buy fireworks that are usually prohibited and use them on New Year's Eve, New Year's Day, and on the 4th of July. With Florida's News, I'm Kimba Tyler.
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9: Going to see a problem on the northbound side of 275 at Lois Avenue. Got a collision blocking three travel lanes and traffic is backed up before the Dale Mabry exit. Going to see an earlier crash on eastbound I-4. Now clear at the Polk County line. No problems passing through there. No major problems to report on I-75. If you're in Manatee County, northbound 275 at mile marker 8 after the toll plaza. Going to see road work blocking off part of the roadway. Steve Foster, News Radio WFLA.
10: I'm Justin Mosley, here with your Max Defender 8 forecast. After showers and thunderstorms come to an end, we're looking for readings to settle into the upper 70s for the Bay Area under a partly cloudy sky. For the last day of the work week, we're looking for hot temperatures to persist. Highs back into the middle 90s, however, feels like temps will be over 100 degrees across the region, with a few scattered storms in the mix. Rain chances will be on the increase as we head into the weekend, so the best advice, keep the umbrellas handy. That's your weather forecast. I'm Max Defender 8 meteorologist, Justin Mosley.
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13: Tough negotiations with Iran.

0: implemented, they say, would bring Tehran cash flow and control that it did not command before the war.
1: And U.S. officials confirm a cargo ship traveling through the Strait of Hormuz on an approved route was attacked by an Iranian drone today. The U.S. is pledging to provide assistance to Venezuela after two devastating earthquakes. Secretary of State Marco Rubio details the Pentagon's part.
2: The Department of War is going to have to play a big logistical role here because they have the ability to land in challenging places right now. The airport in Caracas is damaged. One of the runways is cracked.
1: Meanwhile, the number of dead is increasing.
3: The president of the Venezuelan National Assembly, Jorge Rodriguez, is confirming that the death toll has tragically risen to 188 people. And they believe roughly around 200 people are still trapped underneath rubble. They're working hard to continue to search for survivors. We know more than 1,500 people have been hurt in some way from this. The main airport in the country that's been severely damaged and is shut down right now because of the impacts that it sustained.
1: Fox Weather's Katie Byrne, Venezuela's acting president, has declared a state of emergency, warning the death could climb. 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
5: 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John Feinstein is a sports writer of 42 books, 23 of them New York Times bestsellers. His first book about Bobby Knight and the Indiana Hoosiers, A Season on the Brink, is the best-selling sports book of all time. He's also the friend of Duke University's legendary basketball coach, Mike Krzyzewski, otherwise known as Coach K, who won 5 national titles at Duke and 3 consecutive gold medals as the head coach of the U.S. men's Olympic basketball team. John's here to tell the story of how that almost didn't happen.
6: I actually first met Mike Krzyzewski and Jim Valvano on the same day when I was a senior in college. Duke was playing Connecticut in New York City at Madison Square Garden. Duke was bad in those days. People refused to believe that Duke was ever bad in basketball, but they were bad. In fact, the Duke-UConn game was the first game of the Garden doubleheader. The feature game was Fordham and Rutgers. That's how different times were. And I flew into New York, which was my hometown, with Bill Foster, who was then Duke's coach, Tom Mickle, who was Duke's sports information director, and Tate Armstrong, who was the star of the team who had played on the 1976 Olympic team for Dean Smith. And there was a media lunch every Tuesday in those days in New York for the New York basketball coaches. And Jim Valvano was coaching at Iona, and Mike Krzyzewski was coaching at Army, his alma mater, where he had played for Bob Knight. And when the lunch was over, Valvano came over to see Bill Foster because he played for him at Rutgers. And he brought along with him Krzyzewski and Tom Penders, who was then the coach at Columbia, who would go on to win 648 games in his career. And as we were talking, I mentioned to Krzyzewski that I had seen his greatest game in the 1969 NIT when I was a kid in New York, when Army had upset South Carolina and he had guarded John Roach, South Carolina's All-American, the whole game and held him to 11 points. So that sort of got us off to a good start. Although we did vehemently disagree on the subject of the Cubs and Mets. He's a Chicago kid, Cubs fan. I obviously New York kid, Mets fan. But after I got to the Washington Post a year later, I kept in touch with both Krzyzewski and Valvano. So I knew them both when they were hired respectively at Duke and at North Carolina State in 1980. And by then I was covering ACC basketball for the Washington Post. And so I dealt with them a lot. And I think it's fair to say I became close to both of them. I later, years and years later, I wrote a book called The Legends Club, which was about Krzyzewski, Valvano, and Dean Smith, all of whom I was fortunate enough to deal with quite a bit in the 1980s when they were coaching against each other in the Research Triangle in North Carolina. And Valvano, of course, was a rocket. His team won the national championship in 1983. The famous Survive and Advance team, the championship ending with Lorenzo Charles's dunk off of what Derek Wittenberg still insists was a pass. And so Valvano, because of his personality,

0: visibility because of his success, was a huge star. Krzyzewski, not so much. He used to joke about how he had to follow Valvano at ACC media days. Jim would get up, do 20 minutes of stand-up, leave everybody on the floor, and then Mike would follow and talk about the battle for the center position between Mike Tissot and Alan Williams, which didn't exactly rock the room. So Krzyzewski's first recruiting class was the bust. They finished second for a bunch of very good players, the most notable being Chris Mullen, who went to St. John's. But then the second year, they had a better recruiting class, a very good recruiting class, in fact. But that in Mike's third season, 1983, the team was divided, seniors and freshmen, resenting one another. They lost a game early in the season to Wagner at home. And the drum beats were getting louder, that the alumni thought that Krzyzewski was a bad hire. And you have to go back. The two real heroes of this story, other than Mike, are Tom Butters, the athletic director, and Steve Vasendek, who was the number two guy in the athletic department, who had been a star at Duke in the 1960s under Vic Bubas, played on Final Four teams there. And it was Vasendek who first brought Krzyzewski to Butters' attention. Butters knew that Bill Foster was going to leave for South Carolina at the end of the 1980 season, and he put Vasendek in charge of the coaching search because Vasendek was a basketball player. And there were a bunch of names that were out there. Bob Weltlich was at Mississippi. Bob Knight was pushing him hard. Weltlich had played, coached under Knight, as had Krzyzewski, of course. Bob Wenzel was Bill Foster's number one assistant and helped build the program. People forget that the year Foster left, Duke lost in the Elite Eight. They were good, but most of their key players graduated off that team. Not all, but most. And there was a guy named Paul Webb who had great success at Old Dominion. In fact, the day that Duke hired its new coach, the Durham Morning Herald had a story saying that the new Duke coach's last name would start with a W, Wenzel, Webb, or Weltlich. But Vasendek had met Krzyzewski when Krzyzewski was coaching at Army. He was living in Annapolis, went and spent some time with him as he was preparing for a Navy game, Army-Navy game, and was blown away by him. He was very young, but very much in command of his team, and was clearly, in Steve's opinion, a great defensive coach. So he brought Krzyzewski's name to Butters. Butters had never heard of him, literally had never heard of him. And he said, okay, what was his record in Army this year? And Vasendek went 9-17. And Butters, I can't hire a coach at Duke who was just 9-17 at Army. Vasendek convinced him to meet Krzyzewski. And he did twice and was blown away by him and said to Vasendek at one point, I think this is the next great coach. And Steve said, good, hire him. He said, I can't hire a coach from Army with a 9-17 record.
1: And that is indeed true. 9-17 at Army isn't exactly what you want to bring to an ACC program that had just gotten to the Elite Eight. True, they were losing many of those star players who got them to the Elite Eight. But my goodness, 9-17 from Army, no powerhouse when it comes to NCAA basketball, that's for sure. When we come back, more of this remarkable story of how Coach K's career almost didn't come to be here on Our American Stories.

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0: And we continue with Our American Stories. We last left off learning that Duke Athletic Director Tom Butters saw Coach K as the next great basketball coach. Talk about some vision. But he couldn't bring himself to pull the trigger on a coach from Army with a 9-17 record. Let's return to a friend of Coach K's and sports writer of 23 New York Times bestsellers, including the one he wrote about Coach K, The Legends Club. Here's John Feinstein.
12: Butters did hire Krzyzewski, and in fact, he shocked the basketball world. It was completely unexpected. As I said, he'd been 9-17 at Army, and Knight, interestingly, was pushing Weltlich for the job. Butters had spoken to Knight about who he should hire, and Knight had told him Weltlich. And Butters said, well, what about Mike Krzyzewski? Because Steve Vasendek had brought him up. And Knight said, well, I don't think this is the time for Mike, but he's got all of my good qualities and none of my bad, which was a very accurate statement, as it turned out. But the other thing is that when Krzyzewski got the job, he literally had to spell his name for the media at his opening press conference. And he said that one of his goals as a coach was for his players to be able to spell his name by the time they graduated. Of course, this is in the days when players did actually graduate. The next day, the student newspaper at Duke, the Chronicle, which is where I started my career, had a headline that said, "Not a typo, Krzyzewski." And most people had not heard of the guy. I mean, basketball junkies like me had heard of him and knew him, but nobody in the ACC had any idea who he was. And again, it took a lot of guts for Tom Butters to hire him at that moment. And in fact, after Krzyzewski's third year, when Butters didn't fire him, he got death threats, literally, from boosters. And in fact, I met with him, Tom Butters, when I was working on my book, The Legends Club, on Krzyzewski, Jim Valvano, and Dean Smith. And he brought with him a box. And in the box were letters. And one stack of the letters were from boosters in 1980, written in 1983, 1984, saying, "Fire him or I will never give another dollar to Duke." In the second stack of the letters were letters sent in 1990, after Duke had turned it around and Krzyzewski had become a star, and he was offered the Boston Celtics job by none other than Red Auerbach. And the letters were from essentially the same group who had written in 1983-84 saying, "Get rid of this guy," saying, "Whatever you have to do, whatever you have to pay him, do not let him leave." And fortunately for Duke, it wasn't about the money. Mike felt he hadn't won a national championship yet. And so even though he'd grown up as a Celtics fan and worshipped Red Auerbach, he said the job's not done yet, and turned it down, and of course won his first national title the next year. And that's how much it turned around. When Mike was offered the Lakers job in 2004, he was offered $40 million for 5 years. And he wasn't going to take it, but he had to give it some thought, given the money, and it was the Lakers. And he called Butters, and he said, "What do you think, Tom?" And he said, "I think you should give me a 10% finder's fee if you take the job." And Mike said, "Okay, I'll send you $4,000, because his first year salary was $40,000. And so they flailed for 3 years. And in 1983, Mike's third year, they lost their last game of the season, 109-66 to Virginia in the ACC tournament, Ralph Sampson. If you walk up to Mike Krzyzewski right now and say, "What was the score of the game against Virginia in the ACC tournament in 1983? He can tell you what it was in an instant. He's never forgotten. And the fourth game that night, first night of the ACC tournament, was Georgia Tech and Maryland, and I was the Maryland beat writer for the Post. And Bobby Dwyer, who was Mike's number one assistant at the time, who'd come with him from Army, came into the Omni, the old arena there, which is now long gone, and found me and Keith Drum, who was the sports editor of the Durham Morning Herald at the time and was probably the only member of the North Carolina media who hadn't attacked Krzyzewski and hadn't called for him to be fired. North Carolina media, then as now, is made up largely of North Carolina graduates. The school has a great journalism school, and many, if not most, stay in the state. Keith had also gone to North Carolina, but he liked Krzyzewski, liked and respected Dean Smith too, but he liked Krzyzewski and thought he was going to be a great coach someday. Keith ended up being an NBA scout. So his level of understanding of basketball was different than most sports writers. So Dwyer came to the press table where Keith and I were sitting and said, "When this game is over, you both need to come with me back to our hotel." And we said, "Why?" And he said, "Because Mickey," Mike's wife, "is in the room crying because she's convinced they're going to get fired. All the alumni and boosters have Tom Butters backed up against a wall in the lobby demanding that he fire Krzyzewski immediately. And Mike is pacing around trying to figure out who to kill first because he's so angry with everybody." And so when the game was over, Keith and I, it was after midnight by then, got in the car with Bobby and we drove to the perimeter of Atlanta where Duke was staying and went to the hotel, and it was pouring down rain. And we drove to a Denny's nearby. It was Mike, it was Bobby, Keith, me, Tom Mickle, the sports information director, Keith's wife, Barbie, and Johnny Moore, who was Tom Mickle's assistant. And we walked into the Denny's, we sat down, and they gave us water. And by now, it's 2 a.m. And Tom Mickle held up his glass and said, "Here's to forgetting tonight." And Krzyzewski held up his glass and said, "Here's to never blanking forgetting tonight." Blanking's one of his favorite words, for the record. And so we didn't laugh because he was dead serious. And then the discussion went on, and Dwyer mentioned that Tom Sheehy, who had verbally committed to Virginia, very good player, might be thinking twice about that commitment, and maybe they could get back involved and try to recruit Sheehy. And Krzyzewski shook his head and said, no. First of all, we don't do that. Second of all, if we can't win next year with these four freshmen, Allery, Billis, Dawkins, and David Henderson, and Tommy Amaker, who is coming in as the point guard, then we should get fired. And in many ways, that statement to me, having known Mike for as long as I have, that's who Mike Krzyzewski is. It's never someone else's fault. Mike Krzyzewski has always taken the approach, what did I do wrong? How do I get better? Now, some of that is his West Point training, because when you're a plebe at West Point and an upperclassman speaks to you, you're allowed three answers. Yes, sir, no excuse, sir. And Krzyzewski's life has been built on no excuse, sir. I've never met a coach who uses failure to his advantage more than Krzyzewski. And that night was a perfect example. So the next year, of course, with those five guys I mentioned, they went 24-10. They beat North Carolina with Michael Jordan in the ACC tournament. And that was the turnaround.
0: And you've been listening to John Feinstein tell a heck of a story about how Coach K's career at Duke almost didn't happen. After year three, still not winning, at the heart of Tobacco Road, the heart of ACC basketball country, Coach K loses to the University of Virginia and Ralph Sampson's team by an epic, epic blowout, 109-66. It does not get worse than that, and losing it in, of all places, in the ACC tournament. Everyone was sure that was it. The boosters were coming after Coach K. Everyone was. The wife was crying, and he was just mad. And who was he mad at? He was mad at Coach K in the end. And he was taking responsibility and ownership for that loss, as he was taught to do at West Point. Three answers to a question at West Point by an older person. And that is an older student, folks, when you're a freshman. A senior has to be addressed as sir. Yes, sir, no, sir, or no excuse, sir. And as John Feinstein said, no excuse, sir. Those were the words that Coach K lived by. And by the way, I love that scene in that Denny's. It's pouring rain, and there's one coach toasting to forgetting the game. And what does Coach K say? Reflecting his true character, his competitive nature, and a little bit of his Irish Catholic, well, let us just say, fanciful nature with some swear words. He says, here's to never blanking forgetting tonight. Never forgetting. And that's what animated Coach K. That loss, that failure, drove so much of his life. When we come back, more of this remarkable piece of storytelling by the great American sports writer, John Feinstein, here on Our American Story.
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17: 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With Florida's News, I'm Kim Tyler.
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23: Going through Hillsborough County, you're going to see on southbound I-75 right around the Fowler Avenue exit. The left lane is going to be shut down with construction that will last for the overnight hours. Also going to see on southbound 275 at 54th Avenue North, off-ramp and on-ramp construction blocking off part of the roadway as you work your way through there. Northbound 275 in Manatee County, right after the toll plaza, you're going to see the right lane blocked off at mile marker 8. Steve Foster, News Radio WFLA.
24: I'm Justin Mosley, here with your Max Defender 8 forecast. After showers and thunderstorms come to an end, we're looking for readings to settle into the upper 70s for the Bay Area under a partly cloudy sky. For the last day of the work week, we're looking for hot temperatures to persist. Highs back into the middle 90s, however, feels like temps will be over 100 degrees across the region, with a few scattered storms in the mix. Rain chances will be on the increase as we head into the weekend, so the best advice, keep the umbrellas handy. That's your weather forecast. I'm Max Defender 8 meteorologist, Justin Mosley.
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0: And we continue with Our American Stories and with John Feinstein. Duke's head basketball coach, Coach K, was almost fired in 1983, as we learn. But the following year, he went 24-10. This was the turnaround season for Coach K. Let's return to his friend and sports writer of 23 New York Times bestsellers, including the one he wrote about Coach K, The Legends Club. Let's return to John Feinstein.
12: From there, again, they made the tournament the next year. And in 1986, they went 37-3, went to the national championship game, lost, I will say, on a bad call. Krzyzewski would never say that, but I will. And became college basketball's next great dynasty. It's my opinion that the only coach who you can put ahead of Krzyzewski on Mount Rushmore is John Wooden. But 5 national championships, 13 Final Fours, more than Wooden even, and ACC championships. And I mean, he went to 23 Sweet 16s. That's just stupid. 23. And in every one of them, because in the old days, of course, you know, before they expanded the tournament, conference champions went straight to the Sweet 16. But starting in 1985, you had to win two games to get to the Sweet 16 and six to win the championship. So 23 Sweet 16s. Are you? I mean, Dean Smith, great coach, longevity, all that, went to 18, which is a great number. And but the first three, he didn't have to win a game to get there because they once they won the ACC, they were in the Sweet 16. So his numbers are just ridiculous. 1,205 wins. I mean, the numbers just go on and on. And but to me, the one thing about Krzyzewski that shouldn't be forgotten, he went to his first Final Four in 1986. He went to his last Final Four 36 years later in 2022. And think about how much college basketball changed during those 36 years. There was a 45-second clock for the first year in 1986. There was no three-point shot in 1986. There was no one had ever heard the phrase one and done in 1986. And the game, the way the game was played has changed so much since Mike first started coaching, which was at Army in 1976. And he adapted. He kept saying, if I want to continue to coach, I have to change. Not, I'm going to sit here and say, it's terrible that change has taken place. I'm like that myself. But 2022, his last year, he goes to a Final Four with the youngest team he ever coached. So I could see that in him very early on. I really believed if Duke gave him the time, he was going to become a great coach. That night at Denny's was sort of a key moment. In fact, so in 1991, when they won the national championship for the first time, I walked on the court after the game and I walked up to Mike and I put out my hand and I said, hey, congratulations. I'm so happy for you. And he pulled me in and he said, we've come a long way from the blanking Denny's, haven't we? And 20 years after that, I was working on a book called One on One, which was sort of about my experiences with the people I dealt with in my first 10 books. It was a professional semi-memoir. And one of the people, obviously, I wanted to talk to was Mike. And I called him and I said, look, next week when you play at UNC Greensboro, you're going to go past Dean Smith on the all-time wins list. And if you go back to those early days at Duke, there's no way we would have ever thought about you and Dean Smith in the same sentence, much less you going past Dean Smith. And I'd like to come down and just hang out with you and talk to you about those early days and things like that. And he said, sure, come on down. Meet me in my office at 2:30. You can ride the bus to Greensboro with us. We'll talk then. And once we get there, we'll have time in the locker room before the game starts. Is that okay for you? And I said, great. So I drove down to Durham and met two friends for lunch. One was Bill Brill, who was also a Duke graduate, and the other was Mike Craig, who's now the athletic director at St. John's. But back then, he was kind of Krzyzewski's man Friday. He was his chief fundraiser. And if you watch Mike walk off a court after a game, 2 feet behind him was Mike Craig at all times. And so we went to lunch, and Mike Craig said, so when are you going to talk to Coach K? And I said, well, on the bus going to Greensboro. And he said, you came all the way down here just to talk to him on a cell phone? And I said, no, I'm going to talk to him from the next seat. And he said, no, you misunderstood something. Nobody who's not part of the team rides that bus except for Mickey. He said, I don't even ride that bus. So you misunderstood something. So I walked him through what Mike had said. I said, what did I misunderstand? And Mike Craig's shaking his head and he goes, I don't understand it. Why would he let you do that? Why would he let you do that? And I said, because I was in the blank in Denny's. And to this day, Mike will bring that up to me when we're, you know, just talking about how important that night was in his life. Mike will tell you, and Dean Smith said the same thing about his first 3 years at North Carolina, that in today's world with social media, with the internet, with sports talk radio, with 24-hour sports networks, he probably would have been fired by the end of his third year. That, you know, I got emails and tweets from North Carolina fans during this past season when North Carolina was 16 and 7, but they had just lost to Duke by 20 at home, saying, Hubert Davis can't do this. Hubert Davis was the wrong guy. We got to get rid of Hubert Davis. Well, they ended up in the national championship game and beat Duke twice along the way to get there. So that's the way the world is today. It's knee-jerk reactions. It wasn't that way. There weren't nearly as many games on television in those days. Sports talk radio hadn't started yet. 1987, WFAN was the first all sports talk station in New York City. There was no social media. There was no internet. So Mike was able to fly pretty much under the radar other than with Duke people during that time. And even then, it took a lot of guts for Tom Butters to stand by him throughout that period. And like I always say this to people, that he's a better guy than he was a coach. And that's a hell of a statement if you think about it. But he's still digging out right now from all the emails and cards and letters that he's gotten from people. He said he had 3,000 of them after the season ended. And he wants to answer every one of them. And the things that he's done for people that nobody knows about, it goes on. The list goes on and on and on and on. My brother had cancer 21 years ago, and he's also a Duke graduate. And I called Mike and I said, listen, would you mind giving my brother a call? You know, because it would cheer him up just to hear from you right now. Mike said, sure. So we called him and they were on the phone for about an hour. And my brother is a typical fan. You know, he knows better than the coach. So he said, coach, can I give you some advice? And Mike said, yeah, sure, Bobby. And he said, you need to play Casey Sanders more. And Casey Sanders was the backup center. And Mike said, okay, I'll give that some thought. Well, in February, Carlos Boozer got hurt. So Sanders became a starter while Boozer was out. And then when Boozer came back, because they'd been playing well, Sanders continued to start, although Boozer still got the bulk of the minutes. And when they won the national championship that year. And to this day, my brother takes credit for that national championship. And every once in a while, he'll call me and say, Krzyzewski should do this. And I'll say, here's his cell number. You give him a call and tell him that.
0: And a terrific job on the production and the editing by Greg Hengler. And a special thanks to John Feinstein for sharing this remarkable story about his friend. And what a thing to be able to say after years of writing sports is that these weren't mere subjects you were writing about, but friends. And that shows the character and nature of John's work and his commitment to telling the story of American sports and the people who make it hum. And it's a business, but it's more than a business. My goodness, we learned that from the passion, from the fans, their knee-jerk reactions to losses. It's overwhelming. I listen to sports talk radio sometimes, and I just pity any head coach of anything. The relentless criticism and the desire for immediate gratification is almost unrelenting. And how to manage it in today's environment? Well, kudos to the people who do. And that night at Denny's, that stuck with Coach K all the way through. He never did forget. John Feinstein, the story of Coach K and how his career almost didn't happen here on Our American Stories.
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13: Kevin Steele and Governor DeSantis, together they delivered the toughest immigration laws in America. Steele delivered proof of citizenship to vote. Steele delivered lower taxes, parental rights, law and order. Steele and DeSantis got it done. That's the Florida that put America first. And Kevin Steele helped build it. Steel-spined, never bending, bowing or breaking to the radical left lunatics. Now Steele takes that fight to Washington to deliver for President Trump again. Steele and DeSantis fought for Florida. Send Steele to Washington to deliver for Trump. Pass the SAVE Act, balance the budget, lower prices. Strong as steel. Forged with DeSantis. Delivering for Trump. 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
14: I'm Kevin Steele, and I approve this message.
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0: And we return to Our American Stories. Up next, a listener's story out of Colorado, where we're heard on the great station 630 KAL in Denver. We've heard from Richard Muniz before. He's a former cop, soldier, and lover of American history. Today, he shares with us the story of a dangerous incident that shaped his career in law enforcement, one he still grapples with today. Take it away, Rich.
30: I was a civilian police officer long before I ever went into the military. So when I was assigned to the Ansbach military community, it was a little bit of a letdown. It was a very quiet place to work. Now, I'd worked Fort Riley, Kansas, which could rock and roll. I definitely worked the civilian streets of Antonito, Colorado, and Alamosa, Colorado, which could definitely rock and roll. But Ansbach was pretty quiet. Until that one night, a message came across the radio saying, we have a soldier with a knife at the Shipton Concern. This is where they house the air defense companies. The guys that, you know, did the Patriots and the Vulcans and stuff like that. So we went out there. I was the first one to roll up to the gate, and the gate guard was, shall we say, he was out there. He was scared. And he's gesturing with his finger, pointing away. He says, he's over there. He's over there. He's over there in that parking lot. Over there. So I waved, went through. I saw something I'd never expected to see. Here's a soldier. He's stripped to the waist. He's got a knife in one hand. His arms are bloody. And he has just demolished a Ford F-150 pickup with his bare hands and that knife. The tires are flat. The windows are broke out. And the thing looks like it's gone through a major hailstorm. Well, I stepped out, had my hand on the butt of my gun. I said, hey, look, you know, put the knife down. Let's make nice. And he told me, go ahead and shoot him. And my first instinct was, okay, that's not going to work. So I automatically removed my hand from my gun. Not that it would have done me much good. In 1st Armored Division, we were not allowed to carry a magazine in our weapon, much less have a bullet in it. And anyone that knows anything about the Colt 1911 knows that it takes a little while to load one of these guys. Got to get the magazine out. Got to put it in. Got to pull back on the slide. Then you're ready to rock and roll. We're talking anywhere from 3 to 5 seconds. You could be very dead by that time. So I'm trying to talk him down. Now, this is getting some attention. Everybody's coming out of the barracks, you know, to see what's going on. They're yelling at him and stuff like that. And be honest with you, some of them were egging him on. I'm trying to talk this guy down. And none of it's working. I asked him what had happened, and he said he gave me this story about how his wife had left him and that she'd taken the kids and said that he was never going to see her or them again. Later on, I found out this was probably the tip of the iceberg. What had happened was this soldier had got what we call a bad EER, Enlisted Evaluation Report. And this is something that's given to non-commissioned officers, you know, sergeant and better. What this does, it says basically in a nutshell, if you're worth keeping around. Well, rather than go through channels trying to repeal this EER, what he had done was he'd gone after the E7 who had given it to him. Well, the E7 ran for his room, locked the door behind him, and since it was a metal door and he couldn't knock it down, he went out and took it on the guy's pickup. And that's where we came into the story. So I'm still trying to talk him down. And I'm slowly trying to inch my way towards him a little bit. And I don't know how long the standoff happened. I mean, it felt like it was hours. It was probably just about maybe 4 or 5 minutes. But all this time, he's yelling at us and saying, you know, just shoot me. You know, I'm living in hell here. You know, just shoot me. Let me die. I had no intentions of killing this man. Absolutely none. And I'm racing through my brain trying to figure out a way I can find to defuse the situation. I mean, there had to be a way, and I'm not finding it. Finally, I got my chance. Apparently, he decided he wasn't going to get out of this. He put the knife to his chest, looked at the sky and said, "Forgive me, Jesus," and started to drop on him. I sacked him like I was a football player sacking a quarterback. I hit him as hard as I could. Well, I knocked the knife out of his hands, later found out I broke his hand doing it. But now I'm trying to keep this guy from continuing to hurt him. I got him under control, but he's trying to pound his head into the concrete. I mean, he's completely out of control. So I'm trying a couple different things. I'm trying to keep him from hurting himself. I put my hand under his head, so when he tried to pound, he'd be hitting my hand, giving him some cushioning. But also, I'm trying to keep him from doing that. And finally, after another eternity of sitting on this guy, and he's just screaming for us to kill him and stuff like that, the EMT showed up. Okay, we got the guy under control, got him in custody. I go to the PMO to try to write the report on this. I was so shook, I did not know what to do. I pulled out the forms, I sat down at the desk, I got my pen, and I couldn't even write my name on it. Finally, after about 2 or 3 tries of this, I went in and I went in and talked to the police liaison officer. Well, I knew she smoked. I was a non-smoker, and I bummed 2 smokes from her. And I went upstairs and went to bed, only I couldn't go to sleep. So I got up and I read a little bit. Nah, that didn't work. Finally, somewhere around 10 o'clock in the morning, I figured if I was going to the gym and I'd work off some of this nervous energy, maybe I could go to sleep. Still couldn't sleep. And so I got up, got dressed, grabbed my camera, and went downtown to take pictures of Ansbach. And eventually I wound up at Main Post. That's where the Provost Marshal's office was. And I talked to the gate guards a little bit, then I went on in, and I was walking around taking pictures. Went out of the Provost Marshal's office, comes the Colonel and Sergeant First Class Carter. And she informs me that they are putting me, Patton, and Deason for medals for the way we handle this thing. And I thought that was pretty cool. And I went and had a hamburger, and I couldn't eat it. And I felt like I knew I had to sleep, but I just couldn't do it. I mean, it was gone. And I think it was sheer exhaustion that finally caused me to collapse. And I managed to go to sleep. And I dreamt about it all night long. And I got up the next morning, and I kept thinking about it. And I dreamed about it more. And then finally, one day, I started having little flashbacks on the incident. By this time, I'd gotten out of the military, and I was a civilian police officer once again. And we had an incident, and all of a sudden, right smack in the middle of it, I had this. And I realized at that point I needed a lot of help. But the problem was, I didn't know what to do about it. And here's the funny part about it, too. I found I was beginning to block people out of my life. I was going with this beautiful woman by the name of Julie, who eventually became my wife. And now, Julie, she's a counselor. She works with abused children and abused wives, and she can pretty much look at somebody and read their mail for you. And she knew something was going on with me that I wasn't talking about, and I had to talk about it. But I wasn't doing it. I was pushing everybody away. That's a big symptom of what we call post-traumatic stress disorder. But I refused to acknowledge I had it. So one day I was at her house, and she lived in a home built in 1877 and used a wood stove to heat the house during the wintertime. So I'm outside chopping wood for her when she came out. And we sat down, we talked. And she said, "Something's going on with you. You need to talk to somebody about this." And I said, "Well, aren't you a counselor?" She said, "Yes, I am." "Well, can't I talk to you about it?" She says, "No, you can't." "Well, why not?" "I'm in a relationship with you." And that meant I had to go someplace else. And I went to get help. I had a full-blown crisis going on that one. I mean, I couldn't concentrate. I couldn't do anything. And it was the grace of God that I managed to pull my life back together and start doing this. And it involved a lot of work. I talked to a counselor at San Luis Valley Mental Health by the name of Joseph. I thank God in heaven for Joseph. Joseph, from what I understand, had been a SEAL team medic. He may not have walked exactly a mile in my boots, but by God, he knew what color they were. And he knew how a soldier and a sense of police officer thinks. And he helped guide me through it and showed that I did the very best I could do with it. I didn't have things like mace. I didn't have tasers. The only weapons I had was a gun with no bullets in it and a nightstick, which I did not intend to use because I wanted to de-escalate the situation instead of make it worse. And slowly, with his help, I got past it. And if you're suffering from any kind of post-traumatic stress disorder, my advice to you is get help. The way you recognize post-traumatic stress disorder, just look at my situation. Constantly thinking about the event. Dreaming about it is a good one. Having problems sleeping because of it. Loss of appetite. Loss of abilities to function. I mean, I'd gone from a hard-charging soldier to someone who was actually afraid of their own shadow at times. I mean, to go on duty caused me some really severe stress. This is the kind of stuff you need to look at. And the thing is, it's not only soldiers or police officers or first responders that get this. It's anybody. It could be a housewife in an abusive situation. It could be a child in an abusive situation. You could be in an accident, say a car accident or a train accident or an aircraft accident. If you find yourself doing this, get some help by all means. Contact your local mental health. Contact your minister. Get some help on this. Now, a lot of people won't do this for one simple reason. There is a stigma associated with mental health issues. My own people, when I sit there and said, "I'm going to go into counseling," they sit there and said, "Don't you dare do it because you will never get a decent job again." They will label you as crazy and that'll be the end of it. And I tell myself, I got news for you. I'm already there. Get it behind you. Deal with it. It'll never, ever really go away, but you will learn to live with it. And with God's help, and the help of those around you, you'll become a fully functional human being again.
0: And a terrific job in the production and editing by our own Monty Montgomery. And a special thanks to Richard Muniz. We love our listeners' stories. Richard Muniz sharing the story of a dangerous incident that shaped his career in law enforcement and the aftermath here on Our American Stories.
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24: Desperate silence is gripping South Florida's Venezuelan diaspora today as families try to reach loved ones after two deadly earthquakes collapsed high-rises and an airport. While communication networks remain down on the ground, local community leaders are refusing to wait. Jeff Popovich, Global Empowerment Mission's chief operating officer, says aid drives are opening across Doral this afternoon to send immediate emergency supplies.
25: No organization or company can handle any of these emergencies by themselves. We need everybody's help.
24: They have trucks set to arrive in Venezuela by Friday. The family of a man killed in a chain reaction crash in Lantana has set up a GoFundMe page. 67-year-old Jose Bedoya was driving a Mazda when his car was struck by a Jeep Tuesday morning. The Mazda was pushed toward the back of another vehicle, and the driver of the Jeep continued to crash into several other cars in a semi before coming to a stop.
26: Just hope there was all a joke, a prank. I don't know. Just wanted to see him walking through that damn door. No, I'm never going to.
24: 22-year-old Daniel Bedoya telling CBS 12 News his father was driving for Uber at the time of the crash, describing the man as the most hardworking man he had ever met. The crash remains under investigation. South Florida municipalities are being asked by residents to vote against the state's Live Local Act. The legislation is supposed to expand affordable and workforce housing through zoning preemptions, tax incentives, and state funding. But Rick Madonna says it's doing the opposite.
31: In Edgewater, developers are using the threat of Live Local merely as leverage to force neighbors and elected officials into unfair concessions. This is zoning by extortion.
24: Madonna is the president of the Biscayne Neighborhoods Association and says Live Local strips local governments of the power to protect the streets, infrastructure, and residents. A special prosecutor clearing Kissimmee Commissioner Jeanette Martinez of ethics allegations. The complaint claimed Martinez gave special treatment to a friend seeking a food truck permit, but the prosecutor found no evidence that she violated city code. With Florida's News, I'm Kimba Tyler.
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33: Going through Hillsborough County, you're going to see on southbound I-75 right around the Fowler Avenue exit. The left lane is going to be shut down with construction that will last for the overnight hours. Also going to see on southbound 275 at 54th Avenue North, off-ramp and on-ramp construction blocking off part of the roadway as you work your way through there. Northbound 275 in Manatee County, right after the toll plaza, you're going to see the right lane blocked off at mile marker 8. Steve Foster, News Radio WFLA.
1: I'm Justin Mosley, here with your Max Defender 8 forecast. After showers and thunderstorms come to an end, we're looking for readings to settle into the upper 70s for the Bay Area under a partly cloudy sky. For the last day of the work week, we're looking for hot temperatures to persist. Highs back into the middle 90s, however, feels like temps will be over 100 degrees across the region, with a few scattered storms in the mix. Rain chances will be on the increase as we head into the weekend, so the best advice, keep the umbrellas handy. That's your weather forecast. I'm Max Defender 8 meteorologist, Justin Mosley.
2: The Straits shuttered. I'm Deborah Valentine, Fox News. A UN agency pausing the evacuation of ships through the Strait of Hormuz. That after the British military reported a vessel was hit by a projectile off the coast of Oman. More from Fox's Aisha Hosni.
6: U.S. officials are confirming to us that an IRGC drone actually hit that ship as it was trying to leave the Strait today near Oman. Iran has warned ships out there that transiting the Strait without their authorization will be dealt with. Now, Iran's parliament leader also has come out today and rejected the president's claim that Iran will use unfrozen funds to buy American crops, as the regime is looking to make billions of dollars through tolling the Strait of Hormuz. In fact, the Wall Street Journal reporting today, the Islamic Republic estimates that charging for security, safety, and environmental services would bring in $40 billion a year in revenue.
2: The head of the International Maritime Organization said ships will resume moving out of the Persian Gulf through the Strait once the agency can confirm safety guarantees. The Senate changed course, voting to reject a War Powers resolution that would have limited President Trump's powers during the Iran conflict. Florida Senator Rick Scott revealed to Fox and Friends President Trump was furious with Republican senators during a recent luncheon on Capitol Hill.
8: He came to lunch. I run the Wednesday lunch, which is a policy lunch. He came and said, "What the hell are you guys doing? I'm in the middle of a negotiation trying to bring Iran to the table, and you guys say I have to withdraw troops? It's the craziest thing in the world."

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3: 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They're some of our favorites. On May 22, 2011, the city of Joplin, Missouri, was decimated by the costliest tornado in American history. It took 162 lives and injured thousands. The tornado left a permanent scar on the Joplin community. Joplin has now since rebuilt in a magnificent way, but the scar, well, it remains. Here to tell the story of loss and love in Joplin is former KSNF Channel 16 meteorologist Jeremiah Cook and current KSNF reporter Gretchen Bolander. Here's Jeremiah.
4: As far as who I am, I'm a Southwest Missouri farm boy. I love Southwest Missouri. I am convinced that when the work of saving humanity is done and God retires, he is going to retire in Southwest Missouri. There's just no place like it on earth. I think that's part of what made it so much fun to be a journalist and a weather anchor here was I was getting a chance to tell the stories and predict the weather for my family, for the people I grew up with. This was not just another place to work. This was my home. My wife used to joke that I was married to her, but the weather was my mistress. And honestly, I guess that kind of was true. I loved the problem of trying to figure out what the weather was going to do. You know, when you look at the news desk, there's four people on the news desk. Three of them are telling you what has already happened, and one of them's trying to figure out what's going to happen. I wanted to be that guy that was trying to outsmart Mother Nature, if you will. The day of the Joplin tornado, on one hand, it was the best day. I mean, it's weird because sitting here thinking about it, on one hand, the number of people that I've heard say that, you know, we were able to save their lives. They took our warning seriously, that their kids are here today because of what we did. Their grandkids are here today. They're here today. And my wife was pregnant with our child at the time. 2 weeks to the day later, she gave birth to our first child. She was at home in the path of the tornado. And she was watching, and she's here today because she took what I was saying on TV seriously. And so is my daughter, and now my son. But at the same time, it was also kind of the worst day. It is the kind of hellscape I hope I never have to walk through again.
5: So it was a Sunday, and Sunday is a day off for me. I did not see anything in the hours leading up to it that made me feel like I needed to come into the station. And you have to understand that a lot of times we have a tornado touchdown in the area, and there's so much rural area around here that, you know, unfortunately, maybe a farmer is affected. You know, a barn could be lost or some cattle, but the vast majority of touchdowns in our area don't affect a population center, which of course is going to be the highest priority. So I don't remember anything of the nature. I remember being outside probably within half an hour of the touchdown, and the sky was blue with a few clouds. It was a beautiful day. I was outside and having conversation and just enjoying the day.
4: Honestly, there's not a lot that happens on Sunday.

0: days in this area. At the time, I was the weekend weather anchor, so obviously I would do the weather for the 10 o'clock newscast. I also worked as a reporter on the weekends, but I had pre-shot and pre-edited all my stuff, and I had some overtime, so the news director was going to let me take the afternoon off and come in that evening. But with severe weather, I mean, that trumps everything. When they issued the first warning, I was actually over at a friend's house. We had just sat down, I think we were playing John Madden football. And in fact, I think I was winning. But anyway, I got the phone call that they had issued that warning. As I recall, I want to say that we thought the threat was more central Arkansas. So I left, I came to the station, and to be honest with you, for the first couple hours, it was just a run-of-the-mill event. Something, you know, it was nothing we hadn't done 10,000 times before, other than the storm moved really, really slowly. There were times the National Weather Service would put out updates, and it was moving, you know, 1 mile per hour. Outside of that, it was nothing that I hadn't done dozens, if not hundreds of times in the 12 years of my career leading up to that. Nature had other plans. And we have this one pesky cell that fires up in Labette County, about 60 miles due west of Joplin or so. And I'll tell you, it got a little frustrating because it just did not move. It was kind of meandering around Parsons, and they finally put out a tornado warning on it. And from the radar returns, it looked like it was just raining like you wouldn't believe. And then when it finally started to move, we all thought, okay, finally, this is going to get going. It's going to get out of the area and we can get back to business as usual. But it kept moving and it picked up speed and it made a beeline for Joplin.
1: And you've been listening to Jeremiah Cook and Gretchen Bolander, both of whom are on duty at KSNF Channel 16 in Joplin, Missouri. And you're hearing the story of the Joplin tornado. And my goodness, as Jeremiah said, one pesky storm cell fired up 60 miles out of Joplin and started heading right our way. When we come back, more of the story of Joplin and the tornado that changed everything here on Our American Stories. Lee Habib here again. Our American Stories tries to tell the stories of America's past and present to Americans. 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
2: And we return to Our American Stories and the story of the Joplin tornado. Here again is Jeremiah Cook, the weatherman on duty at the time of the storm, and current KSNF reporter Gretchen Bolander. Let's continue with the story.
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4: National Weather Service just said there was some small rotation on the west side of Joplin, Black Cat, and 20th Street area. We had an anonymous phone call of two funnel clouds in a low wall Linda area, and then they hung up.
5: I remember when the warnings came down, I was sitting there in the studio, we were live on air, and I was talking about what we were seeing on the Doppler radar, and then one of the camera operators in the studio started snapping their fingers and waving their hands, and they pointed over at one of the monitors. It was our tower camera, and I looked at it, and I thought, man, I know what that is. I should know what that is. But, you know, sometimes when you see something and you know what it is, but you see it out of context, and it's like your mind refuses to recognize what it is. That was that moment. I had seen tornadoes dozens of times in person, and gosh, I hate to even think about the number of hours of video I've seen with tornadoes in them. But for some reason, it's like my mind was refusing to acknowledge that was a tornado. And there was about a second and a half of, oh my God, what do I do now? And I remembered some advice my dad had given me. Dad always said, do something. Just do something. And you'll figure out how to make it the right thing. And I just started talking. What we were seeing, where it was headed, what we could tell from it. I remember seeing these flashes at the bottom of it, and I thought, at first, those are lightning strikes. But it quickly became apparent that it was the tornado hitting power lines and hitting transformers and hitting houses. And that was like the moment when reality came crashing down. Like, that was the nightmare moment. You know, you spend all this time preparing yourself. You spend all this time studying. You spend all this time trying to figure out, how do you stop this from happening? It's like being in a horror movie and realizing you're powerless to stop the monster. It's coming. It's coming for the people you love, and there is nothing you can do about it. There was a point that day where I didn't know if my wife was still here, my mom and dad, my sister's husband, a police officer with Joplin Police Department. I've got friends all over town. All these people are in the path of it. And when I started talking again, I was just praying that I was talking to them, that I was telling them that this is happening, get out of the way. Find shelter, do something. I was just hoping to God that they were watching, that they were seeing what I was seeing, and that we were going to get the message through to them. You know, it's a heck of a thing trying to hold it together emotionally in a moment like that. But you just do it. You act and you move.
6: You know, we got in the crawl space, so we were pretty insulated from hearing and certainly seeing anything. And the reports that we continued to get at that point said that there may have been a touchdown on the northern outskirts of town from one source that we had heard, which was a very unpopulated area. So again, I started to think, well, maybe something's happened. And then on my particular block, there was no impact other than the weather had started to get cooler. It took a few minutes before I started to hear from anybody who was concerned that Joplin was in bad shape.
5: You could have filled a library full of books with what we didn't know in that moment. And I doubt you could have filled a notepad with what we did know.
6: Even I would find out later, even city leaders didn't know how bad it was at that point because it was getting dark. It was hard to get around. It was hard to kind of get your arms around it. So I had actually seen bad damage, but it didn't look like EF5 damage.
5: It was an EF5. That's the top end. Those are the bad boys. I want to say that the path of destruction was around 15 and a half miles in length and 3/4 of a mile wide. The wind speeds were around 260 miles an hour. You don't think about 260 mile an hour winds. That's 260 mile an hour winds, that's like saying $1 trillion. I think it's a number that's hard for somebody to fathom. You know, if you've ever been in a car driving down the road at 50 miles per hour and you put your hand outside the window and feel how hard it is to keep your hand in one spot, I mean, take that and multiply it by 5. And that's what was happening. And not just in one little bitty spot, but in a 3/4 of a mile wide area. But at that moment, nobody knew it was an F5. Nobody knew how wide it was. Nobody knew how bad the damage was. So they put me in a news car and they said, go out. I think I finally got sent home from work around 2:30, 3 o'clock Sunday morning. And by that time, I had seen large portions of the town.
6: Folks were worried that 2,000 or 3,000 people might be dead. You have a large section where it almost looked like the storm had taken a scythe. I have a very good friend whose home, the largest, highest part of a wall was about 4 feet. I'm still shocked that he actually survived. Everything was gone. You know, roads had power lines and poles and trees. There was just debris everywhere. I know a lot of folks would later talk about this tornado schmutz that was all over everything, and it was kind of insulation and little pieces of wood, and it's hard to describe what that was like if you haven't seen it, but it was almost a coating of almost everything.
5: You know, and it's funny, 10 years later, I can still see St. John's Hospital. I mean, the tornado hit it. It's like it specifically targeted the building. That was the feeling I always had. I mean, it broken windows and cars flipped over. The MedFlight helicopter looked like it had been used as a child's toy. And seeing the building in the shape it was in, that was tough because it was such an iconic fixture of the community. I mean, there was nothing that looked like St. John's. And that was the first, oh dear sweet God, no moment. This went from being a storm to being one of those epoch moments in life where everything changes. You know, I remember hearing stories afterwards. I had a couple of friends that were nurses there, and you know, you talk about heroes. Those guys were cut up, they were bloodied, and their first thought was get flashlights and find patients, find people who need help. And you know, that's, I know I've talked about the destruction here, but if you'll humor me for a moment, I said earlier, I can't imagine living anywhere else. As we were driving across Joplin, the tornado wasn't even off the ground. You could look to the east and see the tornado. And men and women were out there helping their neighbors. They dug themselves out, and then they went and they found someone else to help. That's what it means to be from Southwest Missouri. I mean, they took one look at this situation, and they said, no, sir, not in our backyard.

0: And what a thing to say about your community. The tornado wasn't even off the ground. And there they were, neighbors digging themselves out and then helping fellow neighbors. And when we come back, we're going to find out what happened to Joplin when the tornado passed. Here on Our American Story.
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7: 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A hospital in Polk County is now giving the highest level of trauma care available. Lakeland Regional Health has been designated a level one trauma center by the Florida Department of Health. Chief Medical Officer Dr. Timothy Reagan says this means the hospital can treat all family members after a traumatic event. With Florida's News, I'm Kimba Tyler.
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12: Going through Hillsborough County, you're going to see on southbound I-75 right around the Fowler Avenue exit. The left lane is going to be shut down with construction that will last for the overnight hours. Also going to see on southbound 275 at 54th Avenue North, off-ramp and on-ramp construction blocking off part of the roadway as you work your way through there. Northbound 275 in Manatee County, right after the toll plaza, you're going to see the right lane blocked off at mile marker 8. Steve Foster, News Radio WFLA.
13: Some lingering showers tonight, partly cloudy skies, temperatures in the 80s and upper 70s for overnight lows as we head into our Friday morning. It's going to be another hot day with afternoon highs in the low to mid 90s, triple digit heat index values area wide. We're going to keep medium rain chances in the forecast for our Friday, about a 40% chance. The highest coverage being inland. We could have some late storms lingering as we'll have winds out of the southeast tomorrow, Friday. I'm Max Thunder 8 meteorologist Zuleika Soler.
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0: And we return to Our American Stories and the final portion of the story of the May 22nd, 2011 Joplin tornado and the recovery that happened afterwards. When we last left off, Joplin had been devastated by an EF5 tornado. Here again is Jeremiah Cook and current KSNF reporter Gretchen Bolander with the astonishing story of the recovery of Joplin.
15: Over the next couple of weeks, there were some long, hard days in there. Not just dealing with the news, but my house was damaged and my wife and I were temporarily living with my mom and dad, and she was extremely pregnant. Her place of employment had been blown off the map, so we don't know if she's got a job anymore. We haven't had anybody out to see how badly damaged our house was and whether or not it was even going to be salvageable. There were just so many unknowns, but the thing that kept me going every day was going out there, and you would see people that had lost everything. And they weren't worried about themselves. They were worried about the next person over. If I remember correctly, we had the roads cleared in 3 days. And that was something else.
16: One of the things we would hear later from FEMA was that the clearing of roads in the Joplin destruction zone was one of the fastest operations they had seen, because folks just came. Folks came with their heavy equipment and started moving things. They jumped in. They didn't wait for someone to say, yes, go to this area and do this. They just started helping.
15: We had people who drove their tractors over to move stuff, to be of use. They'd show up with their pickup trucks and their shovels. They would show up with food. They would show up with water. They would show up with anything you needed, even if that was just a shoulder to cry on for a minute. They were there. I mean, I'll tell you, I feel like it's a debt of gratitude that can never be repaid.
16: I do think it definitely speaks to Joplin that people want to help each other. You know, not everybody's perfect, but when there is a need, people will pitch in. And I have to say for myself, you know, as a reporter, sometimes it's hard not to become cynical, because you do see a lot of bad things that happen to people, that other people do to each other. And this is one of those cases that really kind of helps restore your faith in humanity, that people want good things to happen for other people, and they don't want them to feel alone when they might be at their darkest hour.
15: My personal heroes, Mike Woolston, who was mayor of Joplin at the time, he was out picking up debris in the city. And I think one of my favorite moments with Mike, he was on TV with Anderson Cooper, and Anderson Cooper, you know, he's trying to interview the mayor of the town that just got blasted. And Mike is standing there with work gloves, picking debris up off the ground. And as soon as Anderson says, you know, thank you, Mr. Mayor, he says, no problem. And he turns around, he puts his work gloves back on, and on national TV starts picking debris up and throwing it in the back of a wagon to be hauled off. It was like getting your batteries recharged when you were around him and you just saw the professionalism. I think I'm a better father, I'm a better person, I'm a better husband because I was around guys like Mike at the time that the storm hit. And I got to see how a first-class professional handles themselves. You know, I remember it was a few weeks after the tornado, which is funny because the day of the tornado, I mean, I can remember that stuff just, man, it's like it's in 4K clarity in my mind. The sights, the smells, the sounds, the actual tactile sensations of the day. But those first few weeks afterwards are kind of a blur. But I remember at one point I was standing there with Mike. And I said, where do we go from here? And he said, don't look at this for what it is right now. We can't change that. Look at it for what it can be. Look at it for where we can go. And I think on one hand, that's how you get through it. We had a lot of people in Joplin who decided that this storm was not going to be what defined us. It was going to be what happened next.
16: You know, there are some amazing things that have happened since then. You know, parts of Joplin look completely different today. These are things that would not have happened, you know, without the being forced to replace. But they tore down the old hospital and built a brand new one. To have a brand new hospital built, you know, just a few years ago, that's not something every community can say. We have, you know, the housing. You know, we had a large amount of housing that was lost. All of that is brand new. Not every single lot's been built on. But a lot of lots are replaced. I would have to guess at least 3 out of 4 probably have been replaced with newer, better housing.
15: We would get new reporters that would come to town. And of course, the first thing they're going to ask about is the tornado and the recovery. And I remember there was one young lady who I promised her that I would take her on a tour. So we're driving around town and she said, well, this is nice and all, but where was the tornado? I said, you are literally sitting at a stop sign in the middle of where the tornado was. And she said, no way. And this is just a few years later, and there are houses and the lots are cleaned up and there are kids playing in the yards and businesses are rebuilt and things are reopened and the high school is back up and running and churches have rebuilt. And the areas where maybe the recovery hasn't happened yet stand out more than the areas that have. And, you know, again, the city just decided it's... I don't know that it was any one person who consciously did it, but at some point along the way, we as a community, like, collectively decided, nope, we're not going to tolerate this. We are going to come back bigger, better, and stronger than ever. And in a lot of ways, that's happened. But, you know, for me, I'm sorry, this is hard to talk about. For me, the thing that doesn't go away is the 162 we weren't able to save. I oftentimes wonder what could I have done differently. You know, my mind wanders back to that because every Christmas, every birthday, every 4th of July, there's 162 families that they don't have that. And I guess, in a way, I blame myself a little bit for that. That maybe I should have done something different. I don't know what that would have been, but part of me feels like I should still try. We feel like we owe it to those people that aren't here now to live the best lives possible. To make Joplin the best community possible, to make Southwest Missouri and the 4 states as a whole the best it can possibly be, because we owe it to those folks. I am so proud of this community and how we've recovered. And, you know, we're no different than any other town. We have our problems. But, you know, for one moment, everything that was right and perfect about humanity existed here in Joplin. I guess that's the big takeaway, is when push came to shove, I wouldn't have wanted to have anybody else at my back. When disaster does happen, when these moments do strike, it's the person on your left and the person on your right. That's who you're going to have to depend on. You know, that's what it was. That's what it was in that moment. It was love. Everybody set aside their differences and they came together.
0: And great job, as always, to Monty on the piece. And a special thanks to Jeremiah Cook and Gretchen Bolander for telling this story. And also a special thanks to Katrina Hine for getting us this audio and helping bring Jeremiah and Gretchen to us. The story of Joplin, the tornado that destroyed it, the people who rebuilt it, here on Our American Story.
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8: I'm Kevin Steele, and I approve this message.
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0: And we continue with Our American Stories. Our next story comes to us from a man who's simply known as the History Guy. His videos are watched by hundreds of thousands of people of all ages over on YouTube. The History Guy is also heard here at Our American Stories. Barcodes on most products, properly called a UPC, or Universal Product Code, are a necessity for everyday life. Here's the History Guy with the story.
1: They become so common that they're on virtually every consumer product that you might buy, from a box of cookies to an action figure to every automobile that has been built since 1981. They're on mail, they're on scannable tickets. In COVID concerns, they were used to access restaurant menus. Barcodes have become so ubiquitous that we take them for granted. But barcodes are an absolute necessity in the modern world. They're what allow the vast and complex trade networks and supply chains of the modern world to function. According to GS1, which is a nonprofit that maintains barcode standards, there were some 5 billion barcodes scanned every day in 2012. It is history that deserves to be remembered. Humans have engaged in trade for millennia, far back into prehistory. For most of human existence, this was done by bartering, impromptu trading sessions that involved personal negotiations of goods and services without any money involved. As societies grew more complex, bartering became less convenient, especially when humans introduced civilization and the concept of government. Civilizations grew, economies developed, and trade grew increasingly complex. In the ancient Middle East, civilizations like the Akkadians and the Sumerians developed writing largely to keep records, and one of the most important uses of records was in trade. At its most basic, the concept of a barcode was to automate and streamline that system so that businesses and manufacturers and transit systems could keep track of the millions of items that are moved and sold at countless retailers, trading centers, and factories every day. The 21st century and the development of consumer culture further complicated selling items using price booklets or memory. Huge varieties of branded products would massively increase the number and kind of products so that whole aisles could be filled with the same product being sold at different prices by different companies. It became impossible for a salesperson to memorize even a fraction of a store's prices. In 1948, a Philadelphia Drexel Institute of Technology graduate named Bernard Bob Silver is said to have overheard a conversation between a supermarket manager and the dean of engineering at Drexel. The manager was hoping that the dean could consider working on some way of automating the checkout process so that shoppers could move through the store more quickly. After all, in 1948, the cashier had to manually check each item, determine a price, and add that together for a total. According to the story, the dean was uninterested, but Silver was intrigued and confident that there was a solution. Silver mentioned the conversation to fellow Drexel student Norman Joseph Woodland, who began working on some concepts. He was quickly convinced that a workable solution could be found. One of the first concepts was to use patterns of ink that would glow under ultraviolet light, and the pair built a device to test the idea. While at work, they found that the ink faded and was too expensive. Woodland decided to dedicate himself to the problem. He left his teaching job at the university and cashed in some stocks to tide him over while he worked, and went to live in an apartment owned by his grandfather in Miami Beach. While working in Miami Beach, he had his epiphany. According to Woodland, he was sitting on the beach thinking when the solution presented itself. He had learned Morse code as a Boy Scout and considered the long and short sounds by drawing them physically on the sand. He described the moment. I remember I was thinking about dots and dashes when I poked my 4 fingers into the sand, and for whatever reason, I didn't know, I pulled my hand towards me and I had 4 lines. And I said, golly, now I have 4 lines, and they could be wide lines and narrow lines instead of dots and dashes. Now I have a better chance of finding the doggone thing. Then, only seconds later, I took my 4 fingers, they were still in the sand, and I swept them around in a circle. The first barcode was drawn out in the sand on Miami Beach. Woodland returned to Drexel with his new idea, which still faced the problem of how to read the data once it was encoded in the binary barcode. He turned to another technology to find the solution. In 1919, inventor Lee DeForest was awarded several patents that he used to develop the optical sound-on-film technology, the technology necessary to create the first talkie films. DeForest's system printed a pattern along a film strip that varied the amount of transparency and then shone a light through the film as the picture ran. A sensitive tube could then translate the shifts in brightness and convert the information to sound. All Woodland needed was a light and a similar sensitive tube to detect the information. During their work, they chose to change the design from linear bars to concentric circles of varying thickness, creating the bullseye barcode. The idea of the bullseye code was that it could be read from any direction. In 1951, the pair set out to build the first barcode reader in Woodland's living room. The initial device was the size of a desk, had to be completely wrapped in oilcloth to keep out any ambient light. It used a bright light and an RCA 935 photomultiplier tube, originally designed for the sound-on-film systems, to read the data. The light was so bright that as they tested the device, some of the paper printed with barcodes actually began smoldering. But they proved, using an oscilloscope, that the system could read information from the barcodes. Of course, there remained several practical issues with the invention. Installing them across the country was impossible given the expense of the 500-watt bulb, which created an enormous amount of waste heat. That bulb was an awful thing to look at, Woodland later said. It could cause eye damage. What they needed was a way to focus a large amount of light with little heat and in a more compact space. But in 1951, lasers didn't exist. They were awarded the patent for the designs and apparatus on October 7, 1952. The year before, Woodland had been hired by IBM, and both he and Silver hoped to convince the company to pursue the technology. By continually pestering IBM to take a look at the concept, IBM finally commissioned a report on the concept in the late 1950s, which concluded that the concept was interesting, but as of then, impossible to implement without further technological advancement. IBM did allegedly offer to buy the patent, but not at a price that the inventors thought was sufficient. The patent only granted Woodland and Silver 17 years of protection, and time was rapidly running out for them to effectively make money on their invention. And so in 1962, when Philco, a pioneer in battery, radio, and television production, offered to buy the patent for $15,000, they accepted. This would be the only money the pair made off their invention. And the following year, Bob Silver died of bronchopneumonia brought on by leukemia at age 38. Philco would later sell the patent to RCA somewhere in the 1960s. In 1966, the National Association of Food Chains had a meeting on automated checkout systems. RCA, which owned Woodland and Silver's original patent, was at the meeting and began working on a project to deliver a checkout scanner. In the mid-70s, the NAFC established the Ad Hoc Committee for U.S. Supermarkets on Uniform Grocery Product Code to manage competing technologies and standardize an approach. The Ad Hoc Committee developed an 11-number code and asked companies to design a system to read it. RCA attracted attention for their bullseye code in 1971, and IBM decided to develop a competing technology. Someone remembered that Joe Woodland still worked at the company and began a new facility in North Carolina with Woodland to make it happen. George Lahrer, a longtime IBM employee, came to the conclusion that the bullseye pattern wouldn't work. When you run a circle through a high-speed press, there are parts that are always going to get smeared, he recalled. RCA was learning this at the same time at a test store in Cincinnati. So Lahrer came up with his own code using vertical lines, ironically similar to Woodland's original concept. It took some time to develop a system that was small enough to fit on most products while still being readable, eventually based on a barcode called Delta C, developed by Bill Krauss. The Delta C system was robust and able to read even damaged, dirty, or bent codes. The UPC code was born, and in 1973 it was established as the standard for the National Association of Food Chains. IBM developed the IBM 3660, a scanner with a digital point-of-sale terminal. UPCs, the grocery industry, from supplies to supermarkets, adopted the technology wholesale. On June 26, 1974, Clyde Dawson, head of R&D with Marsh Supermarket, handed over a multi-pack of Wrigley's Gum, which became the first UPC code to be scanned. Came out to 69 cents. Dawson later said he chose gum specifically because of its small size to prove the usefulness of the barcode. In 1992, Woodland was awarded the National Medal of Technology and Innovation, the highest honor the U.S. can confer to a U.S. citizen for technological achievement. It took a while for barcodes to fully catch on, but of course they did, largely facilitated when large chains like Kmart and Walmart started using them. Perhaps one of the most important of the early adopters of barcodes was the United States military, which used their own code called the Code 39. Now barcodes are on all sorts of products. They're used for stock checking and inventory maintenance and, of course, for checkout scanning. Since the 1970s, the types of barcodes have proliferated to things that don't even really look like barcodes. So-called 2D barcodes like the QR code and data matrix and MaxiCode adorn all sorts of products. A barcode with a vehicle identification number has been required on all newly manufactured automobiles in the United States since 1981, and barcodes have been required on pharmaceuticals since 2004. You know, in a way, the way a society tracks data is a hallmark of civilization, begun millennia ago when the Mesopotamians first started to develop writing. Computers and lasers and specially designed barcodes, they're really just part of a long string of technologies that have been built to facilitate commerce and make civilization just a little bit easier.
0: And a terrific job on the editing by Greg Hengler and the production. And a special thanks to the History Guy. If you want more stories of forgotten history, please subscribe to his YouTube channel, The History Guy, : History Deserves to Be Remembered. The story of the barcode here on Our American Stories.
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7: A controversial immigration detention center in the middle of the Everglades is done.
24: With zero detainees left, Governor Ron DeSantis announces it will take between 7 and 14 days to decommission Alligator Alcatraz. He says in its nearly year in operation, it fulfilled its role.
33: Having this has led to almost 21,000 deportations, and those would be people, by and large, who would have been released back into society in Florida.
24: He is confident the federal government will reimburse the state for construction and operation. Miami-Dade Mayor Daniela Levine-Cava has announced the intent to sell the county-controlled land at the Dade Collier Training and Transition Airport to the National Park Service for Everglades restoration. Eric Rodriguez, Miami.
7: The Haitian community reacting to the Supreme Court ruling that temporary protected status can end for Haitian nationals. Advocate Jepsy Metellus says says these TPS holders contribute billions to the economy.
6: The fact that they've been able to educate their children, contribute to this economy, build their lives, invest in home.
7: Miami-Dade County has the largest concentration of Haitians in the country with more than 180,000. The High Court voted 6-3 to allow the removal of deportation protections following the 2010 earthquake that killed over 300,000 people on the island nation. If you think it's hot now, just wait. Forecasters calling for more near record heat next week and feels like temperatures above 100 degrees. At those temperatures, both people and pets can be at risk. Suncoast Animal League's Rick Chibuti says it's best to keep your dog inside and let him enjoy the AC. He also says in these conditions, a closed car can get very hot very fast.
8: And a lot of people think, oh, I'm just going to run into the store. I'll be back in 5 minutes. Doesn't work that way. It's best to leave him at home right now, and it doesn't appear that it's going to get cooler anytime soon.
7: Hillsborough Animal Control says it responded to 3 calls in the past week from dogs that died because of the heat. With Florida's News, I'm Kimba Tyler.
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15: Going through Hillsborough County, you're going to see on southbound I-75 right around the Fowler Avenue exit. The left lane is going to be shut down with construction that will last for the overnight hours. Also going to see on southbound 275 at 54th Avenue North, off-ramp and on-ramp construction blocking off part of the roadway as you work your way through there. Northbound 275 in Manatee County, right after the toll plaza, you're going to see the right lane blocked off at mile marker 8. Steve Foster, News Radio WFLA.
17: Some lingering showers tonight, partly cloudy skies, temperatures in the 80s and upper 70s for overnight lows as we head into our Friday morning. It's going to be another hot day with afternoon highs in the low to mid 90s, triple digit heat index values area wide. We're going to keep medium rain chances in the forecast for our Friday, about a 40% chance. The highest coverage being inland, we could have some late storms lingering as we'll have winds out of the southeast tomorrow, Friday. I'm Max Thunder, meteorologist Zuleika Soler.
18: Issues in the Strait. I'm Ted Lindner, Fox News. Iran's Revolutionary Guard Corps attacking a cargo ship in the Strait of Hormuz today. Fox's Lauren Simonetti with more.
19: A U.S. official is confirming that an Iranian drone hit that cargo vessel called the Ever Lovely as it was exiting the Strait of Hormuz off the Omani coast. The ship is Singapore flagged. UK authorities say there was damage to the ship's bridge, but no casualties. The attack violates the memorandum of understanding signed between the U.S. in Iran just 8 days ago. That deal had helped sharply increase the amount of oil flowing through the strait. CENTCOM says more than 500 ships and 250 million barrels of crude have flowed through the strait since early May through the U.S. military's help with both mine clearance and transit coordination.
18: Meantime, a 74-year-old becoming the oldest prison inmate to be executed in Florida's modern history. Fox's Deborah Valentine.
20: 74-year-old Dustin Ray Spencer was executed on Thursday. He was pronounced dead following 3 lethal drug injections at Florida State Prison in Starkey. Spencer was convicted in the 1992 stabbing of his wife. In his final statement, he apologized, saying, sorry to the family. Florida Department of Correction records dating back to 1924 show the oldest inmates previously executed by the state were both 72 years old. Nationwide, the oldest person ever executed in modern times was 83-year-old Walter Leroy Moody Jr. He was put to death in Alabama in 2018 for sending mail bombs during a wave of Southern terror, killing a federal judge and a black civil rights attorney. Deborah Valentine, Fox News.
18: And a top official, the National Park Service, says a liner along the bottom of the Lincoln Memorial reflecting pool was cut with a sharp knife or razor this month, causing damage to the foam ceiling installed as part of a $16 million rehabilitation project. 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
2: This is Lee Habib, and this is Our American Stories, and we tell stories about everything here on this show, from the arts to sports, and from business to history, and everything in between, including your story. 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They're some of our favorites. And this next story comes to us, well, Greg Hengler brings it to us, and actually the person providing this story is a listener in Colorado.
3: Charles Tex Watson was just a young guy from Texas in 1969 when he came under the spell of drugs in Charles Manson and helped kill seven people. Watson attended Cal State Los Angeles but dropped out less than half a semester later, got a job selling wigs, and began living it up in the party scene of Los Angeles. One fateful evening, he was driving home and picked up a hitchhiker. In Watson's words, "Hitchhikers were pretty common on Sunset Boulevard, and I pulled over to pick one up. When he told me his name was Dennis Wilson, it didn't mean anything to me. But when he said he was one of the Beach Boys, I was impressed." Wilson, the Beach Boys' drummer, then directed Watson to his home on Sunset Boulevard in the Pacific Palisades area of Los Angeles. Watson was shocked when he pulled up. In the living room, Watson found a man sitting on the floor with his guitar, surrounded by six young women. He looked up, Watson later recalled, and the first thing I felt was a sort of gentleness, an embracing kind of acceptance and love. Another man at the house introduced them. "This is Charlie, Charlie Manson." On August 9th, 1969, under the direction of Charles Manson, Watson and three other Manson girls murdered pregnant actress Sharon Tate and four other people on Benedict Canyon. The following night, Manson accompanied the previous night's killers and supervised the murder of two more victims in Los Feliz. These murders are considered some of the most gruesome and shocking in American history. Tex Watson stayed in Los Angeles for almost 2 months before fleeing to Texas, where he was arrested. But it's those 2 months following the Manson murders where the story from our listener in Colorado picks up. Here's Patty Kingsbaker.
4: This story happened in 1969. I had graduated from high school in Miami and moved out to California to live with my brother, who was living in Los Angeles at the time. And it was the 60s. My brother was 10 years older than me. So we kind of, you know, it felt like we had really grown up in different generations. I mean, our ideals. And he was a little worried about me being a hippie and maybe going down the wrong path with him at this time of my life. So I had been in Los Angeles for a year, had gotten to know a few people and, you know, was doing the things that kids in the 60s did. You know, and one of the days I was with a friend of mine and I'm not sure why I was hitchhiking. Either I didn't have a car yet. It was kind of probably right after I got there. But we had hitchhiked from the valley, San Fernando Valley, over to the beach. And when my brother heard about it, he about lost his mind. And he was like, "No, no, you were not hit anyway." So I eventually got a car. And, you know, it was a time when things were just more opened and a lot of people were hitchhiking and, you know, we picked people up, you know, it was just what happened. But this one night I had been over in Malibu with some friends and I was coming back into the valley and I was coming through Topanga Canyon. And when I made the turn off Pacific Coast Highway, there was this guy. It was raining. It was like torrential raining. And there was this guy on the side of the road. And so I pulled over. A, he was out there in the middle of this rainstorm. And B, that's just what we did back then. So I pulled over. But as soon as he opened the door and got in my car, I just got this sick feeling. I don't know what evil is, I don't know what it

0: is. But I felt it. I was scared. I was absolutely scared. And I was like, I knew right then I had made a mistake letting this guy in my car. But there was nothing I could do. He's there. So we're driving through Topanga Canyon. Now, I mean, and it is torrential rain and there are mudslides on the road. I'm scared. I'm having to go much slower than I would have gone through the canyon. I'm just thinking, God, get me to the other side of this canyon. And he was going to Reseda. I remember that. And I lived in Woodland Hills, which is another part of the San Fernando Valley. But I just wanted him out of my car. And he was trying to engage me in conversation. And I was just like, I finally just said, you know, I really can't talk. I can't talk. I really just need to concentrate on the road and my driving. I just can't talk. I've never felt anything like that before. So when we got to the other end of Topanga Canyon, I just pulled over and I said, I'm really sorry, but I'm going a different direction and I need to leave you here. And he was like, okay. And he got out and there was no incident. I mean, there's nothing bad happened, but it was just that feeling just stuck with me. And I was just like, I didn't get it. It was a few months later that I picked up the paper one day, and on the front of the paper were the pictures of the Manson family. And the guy who was in my car that night was Tex Watson. Needless to say, I've never picked up another hitchhiker, ever. That was enough. That night, just that feeling taught me not to do that. And there's been times I've passed people that I think, oh, but I just have never been able to bring myself to do it.
1: Well, that's a heck of a hitchhiker story, picking up Tex Watson, one of the worst killers and murderers of all time, and she could feel evil. Patty Kingsbaker's story, a great listener's story, a really awful hitchhiker story, here on Our American Stories.

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3: 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We are News Radio WFLA. Doesn't matter if it's winter, spring, summer, or fall, Tampa Bay weather is unpredictable. Hot, then cold, then extremely hot again.
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0: And we return to Our American Stories, and now it's time for another Rule of Law story as a part of our Rule of Law series, where we show you what happens when there's either an absence or presence of the rule of law in our lives. Here's our own Monty Montgomery with the story of a particularly dark time in our nation's history.
9: We value our rights. They're important. And for the most part, they're protected. But on January 3rd, 1920, the rule of law in this country faced an unprecedented threat. Here's Larry Reed, President Emeritus of the Foundation for Economic Education, or FEE, with more.
10: It was on the morning of January 3rd, 1920, that Americans woke up to discover just how little their own government regarded the cherished Bill of Rights. It was during the night that some 4,000 of their fellow citizens were rounded up and jailed for what amounted, in most cases, to no good reason at all and no due process either. This was the worst night of the Palmer raids. They're largely forgotten today, but unfortunately they shouldn't be. They were a horrific, shameful episode in American history, one of the lowest moments for liberty since King George III quartered troops in private homes. The terror during the wee hours of January 3rd, 1920, literally shocked and frightened Americans from coast to coast.
9: But to understand why the Palmer raids occurred, you have to understand the times in which they happened and know about the other infractions on civil liberties that occurred in tandem with them.
10: During this time, roughly from the start of the First World War, or American entry, I should say, into World War I, and 1920, there was widespread suppression of speech and print publication. The Wilson administration knew that many Americans were conflicted about whether or not we should enter the First World War. And so, as a response to that, it launched a sweeping propaganda campaign to instill hatred of both the German enemy abroad and disloyalty at home. Wilson himself publicly stated that disloyalty to the war effort, quote, must be crushed out, and that disloyal citizens had sacrificed their right to civil liberties like free speech and expression. Under intense pressure from the president, the Congress passed the Espionage Act. Any person who made, quote, false reports or false statements with intent to interfere with the official war effort could be punished with 20 years in prison or a fine of $10,000. And in today's money, that would be about $250,000. It was amended in May 1918 by the Sedition Act, which made the repression even worse. That made it a crime to write or speak anything disloyal or abusive about the government, about the Constitution, the flag, or a U.S. military uniform. Now, you can just imagine how arbitrary such a provision in law is and how terrible the implementation of it is. It was totally arbitrary and quite abusive towards a lot of people. A good example of the administration's repression concerns the Hutterites. The Hutterites were pacifists, a religious community in the upper Great Plains, primarily North and South Dakota. And his administration, Wilson's, harassed and imprisoned Hutterite men who opposed the draft. Two of them were actually killed in federal custody. Finally, the Hutterites did what they've been forced to do so many times in their history. They picked up and left. The entire population of Hutterites in America, an estimated 11,000, left the country and migrated to Canada. Wilson's attorney general strongly encouraged Americans to spy on each other. He wanted them to become what he called volunteer detectives and report every suspicion to the Justice Department. And in a matter of months, the department was receiving about 1,500 accusations of disloyalty every single day. And meantime, the Postmaster General, Albert Burleson, jumped into the cause with both feet. He ordered that local postmasters must send him any publications they discovered that might embarrass the government. The post office even began destroying certain mail instead of delivering it, even banning certain magazines altogether. In one case, an issue of a particular periodical was outlawed for no more reason than it suggested that the war be paid for by taxes instead of loans. Reverend Clarence Waldron is a great example of how personal this repression was. He distributed a pamphlet claiming that the war was unchristian. That's all he did. And for that, he was sentenced to 15 years. In another case, there was a filmmaker named Robert Goldstein, and he got a 10-year prison sentence for producing a movie about the American Revolution. It was called The Spirit of 76. And his crime was depicting the British in a negative light, which, of course, in 1776, they were on the other side. But they were allies now, so that sort of thing was a no-no.
9: The administration was violating the rule of law by throwing the First Amendment to the curb in order to advance their political position, which you can't do because we're a nation of laws. Another dramatic violation of the rule of law was the Palmer raids themselves, which violated the right to due process for many people who had done nothing wrong.
10: The Palmer raids really describe a couple different days, 2 months apart. They're named for Wilson's Attorney General, A. Mitchell Palmer, but he staged the first of the raids on November 7th, 1919. And he had J. Edgar Hoover, we know as, of course, the longtime head of the FBI. He had a young J. Edgar Hoover spearheading the operation, and federal agents scooped up hundreds of alleged radicals, subversives, communists, anarchists, undesirable but legal immigrants in 12 cities on that November 1919 day alone, some 650 in New York City. Now, the second round of Palmer raids was the bigger one. It was January 2nd, 1920, that very night and the wee hours of the next morning. That was when the largest, the most aggressive batch of federal raids was carried out. It was a night of terror. About 4,000 arrests across 23 states, often without legitimate search warrants. The arrestees were frequently tossed into makeshift jails in substandard conditions. Leftists and leftist organizations were the targets, but even visitors to their meeting halls were caught up in the dragnet. Beatings, even in police stations, were not uncommon. The Attorney General, Mr. Palmer, actually said, quote, "If some of my agents out in the field were a little rough and unkind, or short and curt, with these alien agitators, I think it might well be overlooked." Well, he overlooked things like the First Amendment as well. The First Amendment to the United States Constitution is the bedrock of American liberty. Everything flows from that, because the First Amendment says, very specifically, Congress shall make no law, not some law, not occasional law, but Congress shall make no law respecting an establishment of religion or prohibiting the free exercise thereof or abridging the freedom of speech or of the press or the right of the people peaceably to assemble and to petition the government for a redress of grievances. Well, the middle part of that, the prohibition against abridging the freedom of speech and of the press, is pivotal. I mean, once freedoms of speech and press are muzzled by a government, it does not typically stop there. And so, to me, the First Amendment is so critically important, and so few people in the history of the world have been afforded the kind of protections that it is supposed to guarantee. We know from the experience under the Wilson administration that if government can take an inch, it will, and it will take a mile beyond it. Fortunately, a new administration came into office and got rid of a lot of this stuff, but we should look back and be able to say to ourselves that that is a frightful experience in the repression of civil liberties that the First Amendment prohibited, and we're not going to let that ever happen again.
0: And a special thanks to Larry Reed of the Foundation for Economic Education. And what a story about the Palmer raids. The Voltaire quote, "I disapprove of what you say, but I will defend to the death your right to say it." That's what the First Amendment is really all about. Our Rule of Law series, The Palmer Raids, a story about government power and government abuse, here on Our American Stories.
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12: The Everglades Detention Center is in its final days.
13: Fulfilled the role that it was designed to serve. Today, it now has zero detainees.
12: The governor saying it will take between 7 and 14 days to decommission. In its nearly year of operation, 21,000 deportations went through the facility. A Detroit Lions defense back will stay jailed in Tampa. A judge ordering no bond for Terrion Arnold, the cornerback facing kidnapping and armed robbery charges. Police believe he masterminded a plan to lure victims to an apartment where they were beaten. His attorney, Timothy Jansen, says his client denies all the allegations.
14: It appears that much, if not all, of these charges rely on the testimony of two co-defendants who entered pleas.
12: Prosecutors say Arnold and his co-defendants believe the victims stole $250,000 in belongings from an Airbnb in Largo that he owned. His next hearing is set for Monday. With Florida's News, I'm Kim Tyler.
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18: Going through Hillsborough County, you're going to see on southbound I-75 right around the Fowler Avenue exit. The left lane is going to be shut down with construction that will last for the overnight hours. Also going to see on southbound 275 at 54th Avenue North, off-ramp and on-ramp construction blocking off part of the roadway as you work your way through there. Northbound 275 in Manatee County, right after the toll plaza, you're going to see the right lane blocked off at mile marker 8. Steve Foster, News Radio WFLA.
19: Some lingering showers tonight, partly cloudy skies, temperatures in the 80s and upper 70s for overnight lows as we head into our Friday morning. It's going to be another hot day with afternoon highs in the low to mid 90s, triple digit heat index values area wide. We're going to keep medium rain chances in the forecast for our Friday, about a 40% chance. The highest coverage being inland. We could have some late storms lingering as we'll have winds out of the southeast tomorrow, Friday. I'm Max Thunder, meteorologist Zuleika Soler.
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0: This is Our American Stories, and up next, a story from one of our listeners, Jamie Scott. Jamie now tells a story about how, because of a simple DNA test, his family went from 2 to 10 within the span of a few months. Take it away, Jamie.
22: I've got an interesting story to tell you. It's all about family. You see, when I was born in September of 1963, I was put up for adoption. I didn't realize this till years later, of course. I was adopted by a wonderful man and woman, Ted and Sandra Scott. And I was raised in Concord, North Carolina, which is in Cabarrus County in the beautiful heart of North Carolina in the Piedmont region. Had a good raising, They treated me good. They took care of me. They provided for my needs, loved me to death, and treated me just like their own son. See, Mom and Dad didn't think they could have any children, so when they adopted me, they figured that I would be it. However, my little brother surprised them a couple of years later and came along. I found out when I was a few years old about my adoption because there was a mean lady that my mom worked with that one time said to me when I was about 4 or 5 years old that my mommy was not really my mommy. You want to talk about breaking a kid? I didn't know what that meant. And of course, I told my mom about it and she got very upset. I don't know what she did to that lady, but I'm sure it wasn't nice. But she sat down and explained to me that yes, I had been adopted, that somebody else had given birth to me, and that they had gone in, they wanted a child, they chose a child, they wanted somebody for their very own, and they went and chose me. And they also described to me how Paul talks about in the scripture that when we accept Jesus Christ as our Lord and Savior, we're adopted into the family of God. We become his sons by adoption. And it's just exactly the same process. If God could do it, why can't others do it? So that made me pretty good with the whole adoption thing. I didn't have a problem with it. But like most kids who are adopted, and I'm sure all of them do, I haven't talked to a ton of them, but every single one I've ever spoken to has always said that you always wonder why. Why were you given up for adoption? Why weren't you kept? What, and you assume, like children do, what's wrong with me that they gave me away? Not thinking as we do later on when we're parents and when we're having our own children that it was very possible that they did what was best for me. You never know for sure, but you know, you always have that that thought in the back of your head. Well, I went to U.S. military, retired from the Navy, had families, children, even adopted a son. Regular life, didn't give it much thought. Every now and then I would consider it and think about it, but didn't give it much thought. Until my dad, he was in his 80s at this time. Mom had already passed away, and he was thinking about this Ancestry.com thing and wanted to know what his background DNA was, where his family had come from. I mean, he knew his mother and father and that whole background, but he was wondering. So, of course, he went ahead and did the DNA. And then he got it. And he was all excited about it. He had Scottish and Welsh and a whole bunch of different things in his background. And then he said, isn't that nice to know that we've got that in our background? And I looked at him kind of funny. And, of course, then he realized that, you know, I don't have the same background as him. And he said, well, why don't you do it? And I said, well, I'll do it one day, Dad. Maybe I'll do it. I don't need to do it. I'm perfectly happy with the father I have. Of course, that made him happy. And I knew that while he would want me to go ahead and do it because he thought it was the right thing to do, it would have bothered him when I found out if I'd found another family. It would have bothered him. So I didn't worry about it. A couple years later, Dad passed away. And I really hadn't thought about it until I was actually listening to Our American Stories. And it was in the month of November. I'm pretty sure it was in November, which is supposed to be something like adoption month. And there was a lot of these adoption stories. And I thought, oh, I think I better, now's the time to do that DNA test. So I ordered the Ancestry DNA test in November, right around Thanksgiving time frame. And I went ahead, did it, and sent it off. I got the results of my Ancestry DNA test on Christmas Eve, 2018. It said that I had two first cousins. And I thought, well, that's interesting. So I opened up the Ancestry, saw I had a gentleman named Daniel and a gentleman named Scott. Didn't know the names, didn't know anything about them. But I did, went ahead and shot them an email off and said, hey, it seems that we're first cousins. Just want to let you know that I'm adopted and I'm trying to find out things about my natural family. And it appears that we're cousins. Scott didn't reply to me at all. He didn't know what to think. I don't think he noticed it right away for several days. I did speak to his mother later, and she told me that he had, by the time he emailed her and asked her what she knew, the rest of the family was already aware of me.
1: But anyway, Daniel responded to me within a half an hour. Said he was on his way to a Christmas party, but that I looked a lot like his grandfather. And he sent me some pictures of his grandfather. His name was John Ed Ferguson and lived in Cabarrus County, North Carolina. So he had passed away several years earlier. So he wasn't alive at the time, but I did look a lot like him. He also called, spoke to his mother, Sue, who lived in New York on Long Island area. And Sue contacted me a couple days later and said that we talked for a little bit and told her what I was trying to do and I was trying to figure out my family. So she said she would take a DNA test. So we were waiting for the results of Sue's DNA test to see where and how we were related when I got an email from Ancestry telling me that I had a close relative had popped up. So I opened up Ancestry and looked, and I had a lady named Catherine Joy Binkley listed as possible even sister. I contacted her and found out that she was adopted also. She was a year younger than myself and had also been adopted. And that her son had gotten her the DNA test for Christmas that year. And she had done it, sent in the information. So I got hers back around February. Contacted Sue. So she came back in March. And it came back in March that she was my half-sister. It also showed that she was Joy's half-sister. So it appears that we all share the same father. So it was pretty excited to get Sue as a sister and to get Joy as a sister. And then to kind of find out that Sue was actually one of seven that my biological father, John Ed Ferguson, had been married and had had six children, then had gotten a divorce. Back in the time, which was odd, he was actually able to keep the children, and his ex-wife moved to Arizona, where later on she had more children, of whom I've met Mary, who says, you know, we may not be related by blood, but you're still my brother. So anyway, then he remarried and had a daughter named Robin. It just appears that during the time, about 3 years that he was divorced, he produced me with some woman as yet unknown and produced my sister Joy. And we did discover who her biological mother was. Of course, she'd also passed as well. But it's wonderful because here I went from having one brother whom I love very much to having many brothers and sisters. It's wonderful to have family. It's fantastic to have family.
0: And a special thanks to Jamie Scott for sharing his story, and great work as always by Monty. And by the way, you now know that we really mean it when we say your stories are our favorites. Jamie Scott's story here on Our American Stories.

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11: 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Kevin Steele and Governor DeSantis, together they delivered the toughest immigration laws in America. 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Steele delivered lower taxes, parental rights, law and order. Steele and DeSantis got it done. 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And Kevin Steele helped build it. Steel-spined, never bending, bowing or breaking to the radical left lunatics. Now Steele takes that fight to Washington to deliver for President Trump again. 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Pass the SAVE Act, balance the budget, lower prices. Strong as steel. Forged with DeSantis, delivering for Trump. 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
14: I'm Kevin Steele, and I approve this message.
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18: And we continue with Our American Stories. The story of Sergeant Alvin York is a celebrated chapter in American history. Though he tried to avoid war for religious reasons, York became one of the most notable heroes of World War I for his actions in October of 1918. Here to tell the story is Elliot Drago. He is the Jack Miller Center's editorial officer and historian. Take it away, Elliot.
12: Alvin's eyes scanned the valley. Everywhere he looked, young men fell like the long grass before the mowing machine. Where's the artillery? He wondered. Nearby, a panicked sergeant commanded his men to outflank the machine gunners perched in the surrounding hills. They could maybe, just maybe, dislodge the Germans and take the rail station. At the very least, they needed to get out of the valley. Now. As if on cue, the American artillery rained hellfire down upon the valley, creating havoc among both American and German soldiers. Sergeant Alvin C. York and 16 other soldiers sprang into action. The smoke and brush obscured them as they flitted up and over the hill. What greeted them on the other side seemed absurd. 70 German soldiers eating their breakfast. A mess of beefsteaks, jellies, jams, and loaf bread all around amidst the morning fog. Born in the hills of Fentress County, Tennessee in 1887, Alvin C. York's early life resembled that of other legendary American frontiersmen. Like Daniel Boone and Davy Crockett, he lived in a log cabin, endured an impoverished upbringing, possessed little formal schooling, and spent countless hours exploring and hunting in the forest and hills around his family's home. A gambling, hard-drinking pugilist as a young man, the death of his best friend in a bar fight served as a wake-up call. York gave up the life of a drunken, fist-fighting wastrel and converted to Christianity, becoming a pacifist as well as one of his local church's elders, even leading the choir with his mellifluous voice. York's conversion and pacifism occurred just as war broke out in Europe and a subsequent draft was instated in the United States. York received his draft card in June 1917. Next to the question, "Do you claim exemption from draft?" he wrote, "Yes, don't want to fight." The Army ignored York's words and instructed him to report for basic training at Camp Gordon, Georgia. There, he became a walking, talking paradox to his fellow soldiers. Despite his fondness for quoting Bible verses and stubborn pacifism, he was the deadliest marksman in camp, drawing from years of experience hunting and shooting in Tennessee. Living this paradox eventually brought York to a breaking point, prompting a long debate with his commanding officer over Christianity and war's fundamental dictum, kill or be killed. Luckily for York, his commanding officer granted him a short leave to meditate on these thoughts and feelings. York retreated to Tennessee, wandering for days through his childhood forest, and experienced an epiphany. God wanted him to fight for his country to help rid the world of evil. Along with the rest of the men in Company G of the 328th Infantry Regiment, Corporal York was sent to the hellish front lines of Western Europe. Mired in the bloody muck of trench warfare for 4 years, at times advancing barely a few hundred yards with each charge across no man's land, Allied forces in Europe welcomed the arrival of American troops in June 1917. The Americans had fought in Europe for roughly a year by the time York and his company arrived, and it was clear the Allies now carried the necessary momentum to launch a great offensive, the 1918 Meuse-Argonne campaign, in which the Allies planned to attack the heavily defended Germans positioned in the almost impenetrable Argonne Forest, push them all the way back to the Meuse River to cut off a crucial German railroad junction and potentially collapse the entire German front. For perspective, the Allied forces sought to take territory in a matter of weeks that they could not conquer in the previous 4 years. Here on the front lines of the Meuse-Argonne campaign was the crackshot pacifist Alvin C. York. He and 16 other soldiers, a hodgepodge of survivors from the firefight in the valley, had stumbled upon the breakfasting Germans, all of whom were unarmed, save for their lieutenant. Knowing they were outnumbered at least 4-1 and behind enemy lines, the Americans screamed, "Put them up!" at the enemy soldiers. The Germans obeyed, as many believed the 17 Americans in front of them were merely the tip of an Allied offensive. The two sides stared blankly at each other until a few German machine gunners from a nearby hill opened fire on the Americans, killing 6 and wounding 3. With the Americans distracted, the German lieutenant seized the opportunity and blew his whistle. all the unarmed Germans hit the ground, leaving the bewildered Americans standing alone. The lieutenant yelled to the other German machine gunners on the hill, who cut down all but three of the Americans. "I was right out there in the open," York later wrote. True to form, he stood his ground and aimed his rifle at the machine gunners. As he said, "Just like we often shoot at the targets in the shooting matches in the mountains of Tennessee, and it was just about the same distance, but the targets here were bigger. I just couldn't miss a German's head or body at that distance, and I didn't. Besides, it weren't no time to miss know-how. Every time a head come up, I done knocked it down." York killed at least 20 of the 30 machine gunners in that fashion, and then shot and killed six more German soldiers who made the mistake of charging him. The German lieutenant could not believe his eyes. Speaking to York in English, he pleaded, "If you won't shoot anymore, I will make them give up." He blew his whistle again, prompting the remaining gunners to disarm and gather in front of York, who now found himself in charge of over 100 enemy prisoners. He did not bask in any military gusto or martial bravado. Instead, York felt a deep sense of responsibility and magnanimity toward the prisoners. They came under heavy German and American shelling as they approached the American lines, prompting York to order the Germans to run as fast as they could. He later explained how, "There was nothing to be gained by having any more of them wounded or killed. They done surrendered to me, and it was up to me to look after them." Due to York's efforts, he safely led 132 German prisoners to American lines. A dumbfounded lieutenant met him outside of the American command post and asked, "York, have you captured the whole German army?" "I have a tolerable few," York replied. One might expect a war hero to revel in their newfound celebrity upon their return to the United States, to city streets festooned with patriotic decor and broad metropolitan avenues alive with ticker tape parades. York certainly felt honored by these festivities, but even after receiving the Congressional Medal of Honor, York remained circumspect about his surging popularity. Always more comfortable surrounded by the bucolic Tennessee hills, he returned to his native state, married his childhood sweetheart, and turned down lucrative offers from vaudeville promoters, stage producers, and film directors. He refused to exploit his fame for personal gain. However, York's experiences in the First World War did change him. He saw the violence and folly of modern industrial warfare firsthand and longed to harness the positive aspects of an increasingly mechanized world. His time at war inspired his life mission, raising money to promote educational opportunities for the children of Tennessee. In 1926, York wrote, "When I went out into that big outside world, I realized how uneducated I was and what a terrible handicap it was. I was called to lead my people toward a sensible, modern education." 3 years later, he founded the Alvin C. York Institute near his childhood home in Tennessee. This private school provided free education for the children of Fentress County, many of whom languished in poverty, and emphasized the teaching of agricultural and industrial arts. Unfortunately, the precarities of the Great Depression disrupted the school's funding, forcing York to mortgage his farm and take loans to keep the school operating. By 1937, the dire straits of the school's finances led to its takeover by the state of Tennessee and the undeserved demotion of York as school administrator. Regardless of the state's takeover of the school, York put his dreams into practice. He never stopped fundraising to educate the youth of his state and region. His deep sense of responsibility toward helping those close to him and those who needed the most help cemented his magnanimous legacy, from American and German soldiers to children from the Tennessee hills. Decades after the war, York was asked by a reporter, "How do you want to be remembered?" Rather than focus on his wartime heroics, he gave his characteristic modest answer, "For improving education in Tennessee."
18: And a terrific job on the production, editing, and storytelling by our own Greg Hengler. And a special thanks to Elliot Drago. He's the Jack Miller Center's editorial officer and historian. And the Jack Miller Center is a nationwide network of scholars and teachers dedicated to educating the next generation about America's founding principles and history. And we're proud to call them partners here on Our American Stories. To learn more, visit jackmillercenter.org. And what a story you heard about Sergeant Alvin York, born in rural Tennessee. Log cabin life, little schooling, but one heck of a shot. Spent all of his time outdoors, led the pugilistic and drinking life until he didn't, converting to Christianity And then came that moment where he had to ask himself what God required of him as he went to serve his country. And ultimately, my goodness, he became one of our great warriors. The story of Sergeant Alvin York here on Our American Stories.
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29: Time's up on the Everglades Detention Center.
28: Just shy of its one-year anniversary, Governor Ron DeSantis announces the Immigration Detention Center in the middle of the Everglades, dubbed Alligator Alcatraz, has no more detainees and will be decommissioned in about 7 to 14 days.
30: So I have no doubt that 21,000 folks has made our state safer and it's made the country safer.
28: He says the nearly 21,000 deported through the facility would have otherwise been released to society. He adds, as of today, 40% of all 287G immigration arrests in this country are from Florida. Eric Rodriguez, Miami.
29: With the facility's closure, Miami-Dade Mayor Daniela Levine-Cava says the county is planning to sell and transfer all county-controlled Dade Collier Training and Transition Airport land for Everglades restoration. Beaches in Manatee County are crowded and lifeguards are on watch after an unusual outbreak of rip currents.
31: For 3 days, June 17th through 19th, Manatee County Beach Rescue dealt with at least 125 rip currents.
32: Our staff did 136 times they got in the water and pulled people out.
31: Captain Marshall Green says rip currents events have lessened.
0: Starting on Sunday, we started to see a decrease in wave activity and rip current activity.
31: He says the usual advice still applies. If caught in a current, swim or float parallel to shore until you're out of it. Watch for beach warning flags and stay close to lifeguards. I'm Gordon Bird.
29: An arrest has been made in what Port St. Lucie police call an attack on a Middle Eastern market. 61-year-old Christine Fernandez is out on bond, accused of being the woman in surveillance video dropping bacon bits all over the sidewalk in front of the store.
1: What I don't understand is, what was the point of this? What did I do?
29: Store owner Hiva Sharif telling CBS 12 News she knew right away that the move was intentional because many Middle Easterners, including Muslims, are banned by their religions to eat pork products. Police say Fernandez admitted to doing it and said it was a joke. She's charged with harassment or intimidation based on religious or ethnic heritage. She is now out on bond and awaiting her first court appearance next month. With Florida's News, I'm Kimba Tyler.
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4: Going through Hillsborough County, you're going to see on southbound I-75 right around the Fowler Avenue exit. The left lane is going to be shut down with construction that will last for the overnight hours. Also going to see on southbound 275 at 54th Avenue North, off-ramp and on-ramp construction blocking off part of the roadway as you work your way through there. Northbound 275 in Manatee County, right after the toll plaza, you're going to see the right lane blocked off at mile marker 8. Steve Foster, News Radio WFLA.
5: Some lingering showers tonight, partly cloudy skies, temperatures in the 80s and upper 70s for overnight lows as we head into our Friday morning. It's going to be another hot day with afternoon highs in the low to mid 90s, triple digit heat index values area wide. We're going to keep medium rain chances in the forecast for our Friday, about a 40% chance. The highest coverage being inland. We could have some late storms lingering as we'll have winds out of the southeast tomorrow, Friday. I'm Max Defender 8 meteorologist Zuleika Soler.
6: In the Strait of Hormuz, I'm Sue Guzman, Fox News. A UN agency on Thursday pausing the evacuation of ships through the Strait of Hormuz for a time after a vessel transiting off the coast of Oman was struck by an Iranian drone. Fox's Aisha Hosni.
7: U.S. officials are confirming to us that an IRGC drone actually hit that ship as it was trying to leave the strait today near Oman. Iran has warned ships out there that transiting the strait without their authorization will be dealt with. Now, Iran's parliament leader also has come out today and rejected the president's claim that Iran will use unfrozen funds to buy American crops, as the regime is looking to make billions of dollars through tolling the Strait of Hormuz. In fact, the Wall Street Journal reporting today, the Islamic Republic estimates that charging for security, safety, and environmental services would bring in $40 billion a year in revenue.
6: And President Trump says the Strait has since reopened to ship traffic and evacuations. Venezuela's health minister says at least 235 people are dead, 4,300 injured in a pair of catastrophic earthquakes that rocked its capital city. Fox's Dana Marie McNichol.
10: People running in horror as buildings collapsed around them. Some residents seen climbing out of windows to reach safety. A 7.2 magnitude earthquake struck west of the capital city of Caracas. Seconds later, another 7.5 magnitude tremor. Venezuela's acting president, Delcy Rodriguez, declaring a state of emergency, warning the death toll is expected to climb as rescuers will be combing through rubble over the next several days, looking for any signs of life. Pope Leo sending an emergency donation of 100,000 euros to the largely Catholic country. The United Nations says the response will be a global effort.
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35: 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After

0: City of Angels near the Pacific Ocean. Good morning, good evening, wherever you may be across the nation, around the world. I'm George Norrie, and this is Coast to Coast AM. Later tonight, the power of crystal skulls. Here's what's happening. Back-to-back powerful earthquakes struck off the coast of Venezuela Wednesday evening, causing widespread damage, collapsing buildings, and sending panicked residents into the streets. The 7.2 and 7.5 magnitude earthquakes destroyed the region, with buildings evacuated and cities and areas spread as far as Brazil's Amazon. It was also a 6.9 that hit Japan and a 5.6 that hit Northern California. Well over 30 earthquakes hit the planet today. Wow. Just one in four Americans believes President Donald Trump's war with Iran was worth its costs, and a majority worry that a truce with Iran is unlikely to last, according to a Reuters poll. The five-day poll, which closed on Monday, also showed the war weighing heavily on Mr. Trump's popularity, with his approval rating dropping to 34%, a return to the lowest level of the Republican's second term that was last touched in April. Here's Tom Danheiser with more on today's situation. Tom?
1: Well, George, with U.S. President Donald Trump low approval rating he has, 63% of Americans said a truce with Tehran was not a reality, with 23% saying the U.S. was stronger after the war with Iran. Americans wanting the war to end, especially those hit hardest by the cost of gas, and now many see hope for lower prices. A percentage of Americans think the U.S. is getting the better of the new agreement. However, most Americans suspect Iran's nuclear program has not been permanently stopped, and that Iran will not stop threatening its neighbors. Meanwhile, the head of the International Atomic Energy Agency said Wednesday that the UN agency will return to inspect Iran's nuclear sites as agreed. Israel's defense minister continues to claim America did not demand for Israel to withdraw from Lebanon, as Israel's fight with Iranian-backed Hezbollah continues to complicate efforts towards a wider U.S.-Iran peace deal. And President Donald Trump said Iran had informed the U.S. that no tolls or other charges are being levied for ships navigating the Strait of Hormuz, although the waterway is still unstable. Traffic through the strait has significantly increased over the past week, easing supply concerns. George?
0: Thank you, Tom. And Howard Bloom, the author of The Mohammed Code, has been watching this situation since it began. Howard, when's it going to end?
2: Well, we don't know, but it's time to be very, very careful. And it's time not to let our domestic politics blind us. As the Iranians and their allies, the Chinese, see it, a new balance of power is taking over the world, and the United States is no longer the dominant superpower. Far from it. In fact, a Hezbollah official, Wafiq Safah, says that Iran is on its way to becoming the fourth most powerful country in the world. As you already know, in the eyes of the Iranians, our president's memo of understanding is a surrender, a declaration of defeat. You've heard that right. The Iranians believe that the United States has surrendered to Tehran, and that America has been
3: Tampa
2: utterly
3: Bay weather
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2: Al Jazeera, the powerful international news outlet funded and directed by Qatar, ran a front page story yesterday blaring America's unconditional surrender in headlines. President Donald Trump, on the other hand, says just the opposite. He declares that the MOU is the unconditional surrender of the Iranians to America. So what's actually happening? The great game of global power is shifting, and our weapons and tactics may be obsolete. Our president tells us that the conventional Iranian Navy, its warships, are at the bottom of the sea. But Iran has demonstrated that on the 1,749 miles of its coasts, you don't need battleships. All you need is swift boats, missiles, and determination. Al-Qaeda made that point way back in 2000 with a swift boat attack that tore open the hull of the USS Cole and killed 17 American sailors. What's more, our president tells us that Iran's air force is gone. But Iran has proven that you may not need an air force when you have drones, thousands and thousands of drones. It is said that Iran has produced 80,000 drones to date. In fact, it's just been made public that one of the two American airmen who went down over Iranian territory in April reported something he found frightening. A swarm of drones traveling in a

0: jellyfish configuration. Enough drones so that if you took down as many as you could, there would still be a fatal, lethal number left. The airman's surprise and fear is a bad sign. China has been developing drone swarms for military use for over 10 years, but the American airman was not trained to recognize and to bring down drone swarms. In other words, our military has not been keeping up. Meanwhile, the Iranians have massive drone and missile cities dug deep under the mountains, underground, attack-proof cities where they manufacture and launch their drones. Muddying the waters up until a few days ago, our president said he wanted Iran to get rid of its missiles, all of them. Then he changed his mind and said that the Iranians needed to keep enough missiles to defend themselves. We have two major missile problems. Missile problem number one is that some of Iran's missiles can reach most of Europe's capitals today. Missile problem number two is that Iran announced today that it will put a constellation of 24 satellites in orbit. The rocket it will use to pull this off is a step on the path to an ICBM, a rocket that will be able to nuke every city in the United States. There is one positive in the midst of this MOU debacle. Our president told us 2 days ago that UN nuclear inspectors will once again be allowed in Iran's nuclear facilities. It sounded like a fantasy, but the Iranian press told the world today that it's true. Whether or not that should reassure us depends on what limitations are placed on these inspectors by Iran.
1: It's a mess. Thanks, Howard. A woman in Brazil has died in an exorcism, and her friend admitted to killing her, claiming he believed he was expelling her demons. She was discovered inside a residential apartment after neighbors heard a disturbance and called police. Her body was found by shocked officers after they were called to the scene when worried residents heard blood-curdling screams coming from inside. My gosh. Americans are finding that one of the few ways to save money in the car market is by refinancing their auto loans. The drivers who refinanced in the first quarter of this year saw a 2.24 percentage point decrease on average from their original loan. Here's investment expert Mish Shedlock. Mish, is this a good idea?
2: Yeah, this is a great idea. You know, I mean, look at everything up. Auto insurance rates are going up. Home insurance rates are going up. Mortgage rates are back up to 6.55% from 6.0%. It only makes sense to refinance your mortgage if you bought right at the peak when rates were, over 7%. But even then, you could have refinanced at 6% rather than 6.55% today. So, yeah, this is an interesting story. Drivers who refinanced saw rates go down from 10.5% to 10.25% to 8%, saving 2.25 points off the loan. I don't recommend people having these really long-term loans, but if you have them and you're stuck in them, George, my gosh, please take advantage of this. Lenders have been lowering rates since the Fed started cutting rates. If they start raising them now, I don't know what's going to happen, but people are saving as much as $100 a month, George, off of these rates. I mean, that's a really good deal. $1,200 a year at a time when people are scrimping elsewhere. And let me just go over a few other tips, you know, that I put together, you know, for everyone. You know, get a freezer, buy what's on sale, buy only what's on sale. 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Albertsons, Kroger's has 10% off the first Wednesday of every month. That's when I shop. They've got other deals, and other stores have deals for veterans. So try and shop on those days. Get a freezer, get a pantry, stock up. These are two of the things you can do right now. You can't control much, but you can control where and how you spend, and you can watch out for deals. You got one right now on car insurance rates if you still have that loan.
1: All right, great. Thanks, Mish. Polling 1,200 U.S. adults, researchers found that 86% are distrustful of AI results. For 42% of them, the distrust is tied specifically to AI-generated answers that cannot show where their information came from. That single gripe, missing attribution, outranked some of the most dependable headaches in modern life. How about that? Back in 1991, Greg Bishop, who also did some web work for us, co-founded a magazine called The Excluded Middle, which was a journal of UFOs, conspiracy research, and new science. Greg is with us now. Greg, that magazine still going?
3: No, it's ended in 1999. It turned into a book in 2001, and I've written a few books since then. How you doing, George?
1: Doing
3: I haven't
1: great.
3: Seen you in a while.
1: You did a great job for us, and you're doing a great job in the UFO field. And you've got a major event coming up, don't you?
3: Yeah, it is an art exhibit of experiencer or abductee art. I just thought it would be interesting, illustrative, and good for people to see exactly how people feel about and depict what has happened to them if they have any kind of contact with something that seems like non-human intelligence. And I thought that art would be a little bit better avenue or a more fruitful avenue than just language, because, you know, so many things can be communicated subconsciously through art, any kind of art, you know, paintings, music, movies, anything like that.
1: You find that more people are open to talking about their UFO experiences these days?
3: Yeah, very much so. I mean, there's still some stigma, but it's been opened up quite a bit. I think the result of the 2017 article in the New York Times continues to reverberate. And the best thing about it is that it's allowed academics and abductees and all kinds of people to talk about this more openly and to the public and with each other.
1: How do people participate in the event, Greg?
3: It is being held live if you're in Los Angeles in Burbank, and it is at the Crooked Path Apothecary New Age store in Burbank, 5 o'clock to about 10 or 11 o'clock this Saturday, June 27th.
1: Great. 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
1: We got a fascinating program for you. Welcome back. George Norrie with you. Olivia Fox with us. Best-selling author of The Charisma Myth and one of the world's leading experts on the science of charisma. A former director of innovative leadership at Stanford Startex. She has taught at Harvard, Yale, MIT, the Marine Corps War College, and the United Nations, and has advised leaders at companies including Apple, Google, TikTok, UBS, and JP Morgan. Fluent in four languages, she was the youngest person ever appointed foreign trade advisor to the French government. And again, her book is called The Charisma Myth. Olivia, welcome to the program. Looking forward to this.
6: Thanks, George. It's great to be here.
1: How did you get involved in studying charisma?
6: The honest answer is that it was kind of out of desperation because by nature, I am a socially awkward introvert. And so by my late teens, I realized that I really only kind of had two choices. Either I exiled myself to a desert island, which is still an attractive option on occasion, or I learned how to make the whole human thing work. So I chose option two for now. And lucky for me, it turns out that science was coming out explaining how to make this whole human thing work. And being a nerd, the answer for me is always in the library. So that's where I headed. I discovered that there was science on how to be charismatic.
1: Olivia, give us your definition of charisma.
6: That's a really good question and a really tough one, George. So a lot of people confuse charisma with charm, but they're not the same. Charm is what makes people like you, whereas people can be incredibly charismatic and, like Steve Jobs, not be particularly nice people. Charisma, for me, is more what makes people trust you, follow you, and want to do what you want them to do. It is more a question of influence and inspiration than of likability.
1: What is it, Olivia, when you walk into a room, whether it's a party, a restaurant, a nightclub, wherever it might be, and people notice you that you're there? What do you call that?
6: So that is the fascinating phenomenon of first impressions, which is technically in science known as thin slicing. And what this is the result of our survival instincts. If you think of it, in most of human history, our ancestors, you usually only had a few seconds to decide if the shape cruising into our field of vision was animate or inanimate, human or non-human, friend or foe, basically fight, flight, or relax. And those who could make those split-second decisions accurately survived, thrived, multiplied, and produced us. And those who couldn't ended up as somebody else's crunchy protein snack. So today, we are still making these split-second decisions, and that is why people will react to a strong presence in under 2 seconds. You have less than 2 seconds to make that first impression. And if you've ever heard the phrase, you never get a second chance to make a good first impression, the science proves you right.
1: Interesting you say that, Olivia. I was a former television news director years ago in my early days, and I used a personal system when I hired my television people, whether they were reporters or anchor people. And it was called the 10-second rule. And I would look at their videotapes, and if they didn't affect me in some way, emotionally, whatever, within 10 seconds, I didn't hire them. I moved on. But I got to tell you, every person I hired within that 10-second rule went on to be a success. Everyone.
6: So that's really interesting because the scope of thin slicing, when I was asking one of the scientists, our scientific editor on the book, about just how long it took, he said, oh, don't worry. It's true that most impressions are made in 2 seconds, but there are some other qualities like persuasiveness or influence. You have much longer. You know how much longer that was? He said, oh, you have almost 60 seconds. So you are right in the range.
1: I was right there. Is charisma always a good thing?
6: Oh, that is the dark side of charisma, which, let's be clear, charisma is dangerous both for the charismatic person and for the people that they affect. So the reason that charisma has only been started to be studied recently is because for most of the 20th century, charisma was a taboo subject because the main researcher on charisma, Max Weber, who was German, he grew up in Nazi Germany. And so for him, charisma was Hitler. And you know what? He's right. Hitler, really charismatic figure, and look what he did. So for most of the 20th century, charisma was seen as a dangerous quality that really should not be talked about to the public. But that's only half the danger of charisma, because that's charisma in what it can do to others. What people don't realize is that charisma is also dangerous for the charismatic person themselves. It is absolutely possible to be too charismatic, in which case you will start to believe, you will start to, as they say, drink your own Kool-Aid. You can convince people even when you're wrong. I see this all the time with company founders. And I know this sounds insane, but people can genuinely become addicted to your presence. Being in your presence when you're fully charismatic can be a high that people get addicted to. So there's lots of downsides to charisma that people don't necessarily realize.
1: Do you remember the name Ted Bundy? He was a serial killer.
6: Very charismatic. Excellent example of how some of the most notorious figures in history had charisma that enabled them to do the horrible things they did.
1: Yeah, his charisma allowed him to meet people, get them comfortable, wheel them in, and then he did his dastardly deeds.
6: Jim Jones is another example. In fact, a lot of cult leaders become cult leaders thanks to charisma. And one of the warnings that I have to give people really early on is, listen, please be aware that if you have any tendency towards wanting to have power over others, this is going to make it worse as you realize that you really can have power over others. It is dangerous.
1: Big time. What is your website, Olivia?
6: AskOlivia.com.
1: Simple enough. And the book is available right now?
6: It is right now, The Charisma Myth.
1: The Charisma Myth, How Anyone Can Master the Art and Science of Personal Magnetism. We're going to take calls next hour with Olivia Fox, but I've got many more questions for her when we come right back on Coast to Coast AM.
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0: 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Guaranteed human.
1: The oldest person to ever be executed in modern Florida history carried out Thursday night at the Florida State Prison near Stark. 74-year-old Dusty Ray Spencer, convicted of the 1992 brutal stabbing of his wife, Karen, received a 3-drug lethal injection. His marks the state's 9th execution so far this year. The South Florida Haitian community reacting to the U.S. Supreme Court decision to allow temporary protected status to end. Haitian advocate Jepsy Metellus says Congress must act because even the U.S. State Department does not think it's safe for Americans to travel. To Haiti.
2: The Supreme Court can say it is okay to send these people back under these sets of circumstances.
1: The U.S. government granted temporary protective status to Haitians after the 2010 earthquake that killed over 300,000 people on the island nation. The High Court ruled to end TPS for the Venezuelan community in 2025. With Florida's News, I'm Kim Batiler.
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6: Going through Hillsborough County, you're going to see on southbound I-75 right around the Fowler Avenue exit. The left lane is going to be shut down with construction that will last for the overnight hours. Also going to see on southbound 275 at 54th Avenue North, off-ramp and on-ramp construction blocking off part of the roadway as you work your way through there. Northbound 275 in Manatee County, right after the toll plaza, you're going to see the right lane blocked off at mile marker 8. Steve Foster, News Radio WFLA.
7: Some lingering showers tonight, partly cloudy skies, temperatures in the 80s and upper 70s for overnight lows as we head into our Friday morning. It's going to be another hot day with afternoon highs in the low to mid 90s, triple digit heat index values area wide. We're going to keep medium rain chances in the forecast for our Friday, about a 40% chance. The highest coverage being inland. We could have some late storms lingering as we'll have winds out of the southeast tomorrow, Friday. I'm Max Defender 8 meteorologist Zuleika Solis.
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1: We'll take calls next hour with Olivia Fox, so chime in as we talk about charisma. The Paranormal Podcast Network keeps talking about charisma because it gets bigger and bigger and bigger.
2: Yeah, it sure does. We have a lot of shows there we want you to listen to. One of our shows, Shades of the Afterlife, is hosted by Sandra Champlain, and she is on the line right now. Hello, Sandra. How are you?
3: Hi, Tom. Hi, George. I'm doing just great.
1: Hi, Sandra.
2: Hey, Sandra. We are about to publish 297. That's the number episode that publishes on Friday. What do you got for us?
3: Oh, well, I watched the series by Martin Short about his life, the documentary, and through all the heartache, he had had a dream visitation of his brother that was loud and clear, his deceased brother. And, you know, he provided a ton of laughter and still does. So I decided to do comedy, laughter, and the afterlife, showing all of us how our loved ones and spirits still retain their sense of humor on the other side, and how we should too, no matter how difficult life is.
2: So we have gags on the other side then.
3: We do. We got a lot of fun in store.
2: Sandra, the afterlife is such a hot topic. What makes the experts correct? We bring on people on this show and they talk about the Akashic Records and they all kind of say the same thing. And we have guests that say the afterlife is wonderful. And I believe it is, but what makes them correct?
3: I think it's a commonality. For as many people who has ever lived on planet Earth, we could have billions of different stories, but there's common things that everybody shares. That sense of a bright light, unconditional love that we've never felt here on Earth, and the same message that life is about being kind, being loving, being of service to others, being forgiving, and going after our dreams and having experiences. 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
2: 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In the search, put in Coast to Coast AM. All the shows will pop right up. George?
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1: And welcome back to Coast to Coast. George Norrie with you, Olivia Fox with us as we talk about charisma. Olivia, are we born with charisma or do we develop it?
12: So the honest answer is that just like with becoming a ballerina or becoming Michael Phelps, there are some genetic predispositions, and not everyone can turn into Bill Clinton. However, since we have now found out that charisma is behavioral, it's a series of behaviors rather than a magical quality, everyone can improve their level of charisma by quite a decent amount.
1: Would you find that most people with charisma are likable initially?
12: That's a really interesting question. Some of the most charismatic people that have been studied, and Steve Jobs is one who's been studied over and over, were also some of the least likable. And to avoid any bad words, I will say that he has been described as a fill-in-the-blank hole again and again by people who worked with him, people who met him, but at the same time, so charismatic as to create what people called a reality distortion field around him.
1: Was he indeed charismatic, or maybe there's a different word for him?
12: No, he really was charismatic. So Steve Jobs's voice is one of the ones that has been the most studied for charismatic voices because of the initial impression. And listen, I was wrong about this. I was one of the people who had always heard that lower voices are more charismatic. The lower your voice, the more charismatic it is. Science proved me wrong. Steve Jobs' voice registered as one of the most charismatic systematically in tests, and yet he had a voice that had such a high pitch that it occasionally veered into the female register. But because it had the other characteristics of a charismatic voice, it worked.
1: We talk a lot on this program, Olivia, about psychic vampires, people who have the ability to just draw your energy. You feel exhausted standing next to them. I don't think they're charismatic. What do you think?
12: You're probably right. That's a really good question and probably something that we should do studies on. I have had the personal experience of those people. And you're right that the opposite of charisma, which kind of gives you a high, this gives you a low.
1: It does. And it's not that they're necessarily all bad people. They just drain you.
12: They do. Energetic vampires is a great term.
1: The psychic vampires. Since you've been studying this, what has been one of the strangest stories you've encountered?
12: There have been quite a few, to tell you the truth. I think that the best one for me, which is the one that most vividly illustrates how charisma is not something that's innate, is the story of how Marilyn Monroe in 1955 in New York City on a hot summer day decided to prove the point that she could turn her charisma on or off at will. And so she took a photographer and a reporter with her into Grand Central Station. And so she goes down into the station, boards the subway car, and because she decided at that moment she was going to be just plain Norma Jean Baker, even though the photographer was with her and the camera was clicking the whole time, no one noticed her. Then she walked back out onto Fifth Avenue, and apparently she turned around to the reporter and said, "So, you want to see Marilyn?" And as he said, there was no grand gesture. She just seemed to transform with 100 small motions. And suddenly she became Marilyn. The crowd around her, people stopped. They started screaming. And then it was a real crowd. And it took several minutes to extricate her from the fans who suddenly realized that Marilyn was amongst them. So this for me is the most vivid illustration that you can be Norma Jean or Marilyn just by deciding to, once you know what it takes.
1: Is charisma the same as the ability to generate emotion and publicity?
12: You know, I don't think so, because you can generate publicity through stunts, through something other than, you can generate publicity with statements. And as it turns out, charisma is a lot more about body language than it is about words. So charisma does generate emotion, a lot of it. In fact, emotional contagion is one of the first effects of charisma. But words are not necessary. So it's not necessarily tied to publicity.
1: Are charismatic people generally more successful than people who are not?
12: Oh, yes. And this is the fascinating thing. Not only are they more successful, not only do they make more money, not only do they have more romantic options, all of that you could guess. But the fascinating thing is that they also experience less stress on average. Charismatic physicians, their patients follow their regimen better. They're sued less often. Charismatic professors have students who succeed better. It is fascinating to see how in every facet of life, charisma has an impact both for the charismatic person and the people around them.
1: What are some ideas or techniques that people could use to start developing their own charisma?
12: So the interesting thing is that if you look at the components of charisma, there's three of them. There's presence, power, and warmth. And just looking at presence, the first one, the good news and bad news, I guess, is that presence is simply the ability to stay focused on the other person. Because one of the secrets of charisma is that it's not just how you make people feel about you, it's how you make people feel about themselves. And because we are in an era where people are increasingly distracted, if you've ever heard the continuous partial attention, that's what we are in these days. If you are able to give people your full attention, just with that, your charisma will increase. Just by being able to stay focused on the other person, really listen to them, and not get distracted. That's how simple it is to start increasing your charisma.
1: Does the charismatic person, Olivia, know that they're charismatic?
12: You know, I don't think everyone's ever asked me that. From time to time, I get both. I get people writing me saying, people have always told me I'm charismatic. I wasn't sure if I was, but after reading your book, all the things you say that people who are charismatic do, I do, so I guess I am. And then I get people writing me saying, founders especially, saying, I know I'm charismatic. I want to become even more charismatic. How do I supercharge it? So I guess it depends on the person's level of awareness and modesty.
1: You think if you took a poll of people who were charismatic and people who were not, the poll would show that the charismatic individual would be higher placed than the other person?
12: I think so. Yes, probably. It really seems to have a multiplier effect on every aspect of people's lives, both in good and bad. One of the things that is known is that charismatic people can fall into narcissism because everyone loves them, and that it's easier to cheat when you're charismatic. So there are both good and bad outcomes of becoming charismatic, but it certainly does tend to help people reach higher positions, more power, more money, more influence.
1: Can you be charismatic and not likable?
12: I think you really can. We have several instances in business of people being incredibly charismatic and not likable at all. And one of the best examples we have in modern times is Elon Musk, who there are different charisma styles. And Elon Musk really started out with a focused charisma style. I met him years ago, and he really had this ability to make you feel completely heard. He was so focused on every word you said. And he is one of the most hated figures on the planet at the moment. So you really can be both.
1: How about the president? His polling are way down. Is he charismatic? And then what happened?
12: He absolutely is charismatic. And just because someone is charismatic doesn't mean that they're not polarizing. If you look at the components of charisma, presence, power, and warmth, which really boil down to the focused attention to whatever it is the person is saying, a sense of confidence, and a sense of warmth, enthusiasm, passion for what they're saying, the president absolutely displays all three. But this doesn't mean that he is not absolutely hated by quite a proportion of the population. Boris Johnson, the former Prime Minister of the United Kingdom, was a perfect example of someone who was highly charismatic and hated at the same time.
1: I would say that John F. Kennedy was very charismatic. Would you agree?
12: Now, that is one of your stellar examples of almost perfect charisma. Yes, he was.
1: Yet he upset other people.
12: You can be very charismatic and upset people, but at the same time, you will still be influencing them. That is the key piece. And Steve Jobs' reality distortion field, you know, Clinton is probably the best example. I have met ardent Republicans who told me, Bill Clinton, I hated him before I met him. I hated him after I met him. Huh. But while I met him, man, I loved the man.
1: Can a charismatic person be too braggadocious?
12: I think that in this instance, that's one of the cases where, yes, they can be, but charisma will probably mean people forgive them for being too braggadocious faster than they would someone who's not charismatic. So again, one of the downsides of charisma is that people forgive your bad behavior faster.
1: Can you tell if somebody's charismatic within minutes?
12: You really can, George. In fact, if you look at how fast people evaluate one another across cultures, across hemispheres, this is one of the few human universals. People will evaluate you when you walk into a room in under 2 seconds. They will judge. They will assume on instinct your level of social success, your level of influence, your level of friendliness, of trustworthiness. And when I asked one of the scientists, but aren't some other qualities taking longer? He said, oh, sure, there are some qualities like persuasiveness take a lot longer. You have at least 60 seconds to be evaluated on that. So it is remarkable how fast you will be evaluated. And this is why learning how to make a good first impression is so key. But the good news is that you really can learn to make a good first impression. And then once you make a good first impression, what's called the primacy effect means that from then on, everything else you do will be filtered through that great first impression.
1: Olivia, does a charismatic person have to be attractive?
12: Oh, I'm so glad you asked that. One of the biggest myths in charisma, alongside the charisma is innate. No, it's not. One of the other biggest myths is that you have to be attractive. No, you don't. Winston Churchill was a very unattractive man, and yet he was incredibly charismatic. And in studies, people who display charismatic behavior are rated as more attractive because of the charisma. And check this out. Charismatic men are rated 1 to 2 inches taller on average than non-charismatic men. So sure, good looks can help, but if you don't have them, you can still be charismatic and you will then be rated as more attractive than if you hadn't learned charisma.
1: Do people want to be around a charismatic person?
12: Yes, not only do they want to be around them, but it can be a problem for the charismatic person in that there really is a sense that people can get addicted to your presence. It can be a high to be in the presence of a charismatic person. And then you can have trouble with one of the other issues of when you turn the charisma on full blast is that people start telling you everything. And sometimes they tell you more than they would have otherwise. Then the next day they realize just how much they shared or overshared. And then an ego backlash sets in. So one of the dangers of charisma is that people will give you their hearts, their souls, and their darkest secrets, and then they'll regret it later.
1: I've got grandchildren, great-grandchildren, and you could tell almost instantly, Olivia, which ones will grow up and be charismatic, and most of them, if not all of them, will be at that age.
12: It's true that usually, in most cases, people who are natural at charisma learn it in the 3 to 6 year old range, so that by the time they're adults, everyone assumes that they were born with it. But what actually happened is that they were learning by mimicry, by copying, whether it's people on television, even on the radio for charismatic voices. But here's the interesting thing. You do have people who learn charisma. And if you go online and you look at videos of Steve Jobs from 1983 to 2011, you can see him learning the different elements of charisma piece by piece. The presence first, then the power, then the warmth. He learned them.
1: Let's take calls in a moment with Olivia Fox as we talk about charisma. The lines are open. We'll be right back.
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5: 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Apple shares down around 5% today after the company said it was raising the price of Macs, iPads, home devices, and the Vision Pro to offset cost hikes caused by a shortage of memory chips and storage. On the bright side, Apple did not raise iPhone, Apple Watch, or AirPod prices, but hinted there may be more price adjustments to additional products in the future. Microsoft announced it's increasing its prices as well for its Xbox consoles, between $100 to $150. The company cites increased console storage and memory prices as the reason for the price hike. Xbox consoles are typically sold for less than they cost to make. The new pricing will take effect starting August 1st. And job cuts are on the way at audio company Sonos. It's slashing jobs in its user experience, product, and design teams to streamline the organization and operate more efficiently. The layoffs will affect 3% of the company's workforce. It was a mixed day on Wall Street today. The Dow added 72 points. The Nasdaq fell 118. The S&P lost a fraction. Erica Herskowitz, Bloomberg Radio.
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6: Guaranteed human.
7: A controversial immigration detention center in the middle of the Everglades is done.
8: With zero detainees left, Governor Ron DeSantis announces it will take between 7 and 14 days to decommission Alligator Alcatraz. He says in its nearly year in operation, it fulfilled its role.
9: Having this has led to almost 21,000 deportations, and those would be people, by and large, who would have been released back into society in Florida.
8: He is confident the federal government will reimburse the state for construction and operation. Miami-Dade Mayor Daniela Levine-Cava has announced the intent to sell the county-controlled land at the Dade Collier Training and Transition Airport to the National Park Service for Everglades restoration. Eric Rodriguez, Miami.
7: The Haitian community reacting to the Supreme Court ruling that temporary protected status can end for Haitian nationals. Advocate Jepsy Metellus says these TPS holders contribute billions to the economy.
10: The fact that they've been able to educate their children, contribute to this economy, build their lives, invest in home.
7: Miami-Dade County has the largest concentration of Haitians in the country with more than 180,000. The High Court voted 6-3 to allow the removal of deportation protections following the 2010 earthquake that killed over 300,000 people on the island nation. If you think it's hot now, just wait. Forecasters calling for more near record heat next week and feels like temperatures above 100 degrees. At those temperatures, both people and pets can be at risk. Suncoast Animal League's Rick Javuti says it's best to keep your dog inside and let him enjoy the AC. He also says in these conditions, a closed car can get very hot very fast.
11: And a lot of people think, oh, I'm just going to run into the store. I'll be back in 5 minutes. Doesn't work that way. It's best to leave him at home right now, and it doesn't appear that it's going to get cooler anytime soon.
7: Hillsborough Animal Control says it responded to 3 calls in the past week from dogs that died because of the heat. With Florida's News, I'm Kimba Tyler.
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12: Going through Hillsborough County, you're going to see on southbound I-75 right around the Fowler Avenue exit. The left lane is going to be shut down with construction that will last for the overnight hours. Also going to see on southbound 275 at 54th Avenue North, off-ramp and on-ramp construction blocking off part of the roadway as you work your way through there. Northbound 275 in Manatee County, right after the toll plaza, you're going to see the right lane blocked off at mile marker 8. Steve Foster, News Radio WFLA.
13: Some lingering showers tonight, partly cloudy skies, temperatures in the 80s and upper 70s for overnight lows as we head into our Friday morning. It's going to be another hot day with afternoon highs in the low to mid 90s, triple digit heat index values area wide. We're going to keep medium rain chances in the forecast for our Friday, about a 40% chance. The highest coverage being inland, we could have some late storms lingering as we'll have winds out of the southeast tomorrow, Friday. I'm Max Defender 8 meteorologist Zuleika Soler.
14: Some more troubles in the Strait. I'm Ted Lindner, Fox News. Iran's Revolutionary Guard Corps attacking a cargo ship in the Strait of Hormuz on Thursday. Fox's Lauren Simonetti with more.
15: A U.S. official is confirming that an Iranian drone hit that cargo vessel called the Ever Lovely as it was exiting the Strait of Hormuz off the Omani coast. The ship is Singapore flagged. UK authorities say there was damage to the ship's bridge, but no casualties. The attack violates the memorandum of understanding signed between the U.S. and Iran just 8 days ago. That deal had helped sharply increase the amount of oil flowing through the strait. CENTCOM says more than 500 ships and 250 million barrels of crude have flowed through the strait since early May through the U.S. military's help with both mine clearance and transit coordination.
14: Meantime, a 74-year-old has become the oldest prison inmate to be executed in Florida's modern history.
16: 74-year-old Dustin Ray Spencer was executed on Thursday. He was pronounced dead following three lethal drug injections at Florida State Prison in Starkey. Spencer was convicted in the 1992 stabbing of his wife. In his final statement, he apologized, saying, "Sorry, sorry to the family." Florida Department of Correction records dating back to 1924 show the oldest inmates previously executed by the state were both 72 years old. Nationwide, the oldest person ever executed in modern times was 83-year-old Walter Leroy Moody Jr. He was put to death in Alabama in 2018 for sending mail bombs during a wave of Southern terror, killing a federal judge and a black civil rights attorney. Deborah Valentine, Fox News.
14: And a top official of the National Park Service says a liner along the bottom of the Lincoln Memorial reflecting pool was cut with a sharp knife or razor this month, causing damage to the foam sealant installed as part of a $16 million rehab project. President Trump claims incidents at the pool led to the arrest of six people. 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

0: More than 4,300 injured after two powerful earthquakes shook the country on Wednesday night, damaging hundreds of buildings. The death toll is expected to climb even higher as rescue teams work to find people trapped under the rubble. Leaders from around the world have offered condolences and pledged support as Venezuela recovers, including $150 million in aid from us. Meanwhile, U.S. officials say Iran's Islamic Revolutionary Guard Corps was behind a drone strike Thursday on a Singapore-flagged cargo ship leaving the Strait of Hormuz. The drone strike damaged the ship's bridge several miles off the coast of Oman. With more on today's events, here's Tom Danheiser. Tom, what do we have?
1: Well, George, the cargo ship was struck off the coast of Oman, testing the fragile understanding between the U.S. and Iran over navigation rights. Iran's Revolutionary Guard Corps rejected a new shipping lane through the strait, warning the vessels that use it will be in danger. U.S. President Donald Trump declared the war done and asserted that Iran will never acquire a nuclear weapon. Meanwhile, Secretary of State Marco Rubio is in Bahrain to coordinate a final settlement with Gulf allies, reassuring them that U.S. commitments remain firm. And Israel and Iran-backed Hezbollah continue to experience border friction in southern Lebanon, despite a tenuous U.S.-backed ceasefire. George?
0: Thank you, Tom. Appreciate your reports. There's an active recall on two popular frozen food products sold across the U.S., Costa Rica, and Puerto Rico, according to an announcement made by Mars Incorporated. This is due to possible plastic pieces in the food. The products affected are two Morningstar Farms plant-based items. The following varieties are impacted: Morningstar Farms Buffalo Chicken Nuggets and Morningstar Farms Hot and Spicy Sausage Patties. What do we do about it? Let's go to food safety coach Jeff Nelkin. Jeff, what do we do?
2: Well, we need to find out a little bit more about what type of plastic we're talking about. And I'm sure they're doing an in-depth investigation as to the source of where the plastic could have been introduced. So they're certainly going to be testing and seeing, you know, what they can identify. But if anybody has any concerns, they certainly should call up their suppliers or sources where they purchased to get further details.
0: Could these be like shards of glass, these pieces of plastic?
2: Again, it's possible. You know, they send them out to a lab. Some companies have certain equipment like X-ray equipment and various other types of equipment that are fanning the area of, you know, where the production is. And sometimes it can be anywhere from the product being wrapped in a plastic to plastic equipment being broken or shards of plastic or glass in the work area. It could even be on the vehicles that are moving equipment or product around, and they smash their lenses. And that's one of the reasons why I always put tape around anything that has plastic or glass so that the pieces can't go flying in all directions.
0: It's a good idea. Jeff's website, NelkinFoodSafetyCoach.com. A new set of research published in Proceedings of the National Academy of Sciences found that people consistently preferred negotiating with women over men across five studies. The women partners were rated higher on trust building, fairness, listening, and communication. That preference held up even in anonymous online negotiations where the other person's gender was completely hidden. Men and women ended up with similar financial results. The difference showed up in how people felt about the experience. Here's Kevin Randall with his weekly report on what's been going on in the skies. Kevin, what do you got for us this week?
3: Well, good evening, George.
0: Hi, buddy.
3: In the last week or 10 days, I have seen videos of several physicists explaining why UFOs don't represent alien visitation. They haven't bothered to look at the available evidence about UFOs. They have ignored what others have said, such as Clyde Tombaugh, and based their opinions on the vast distances of space. They have trotted out that old chestnut that, given our current technology, it would take us 73,000 years to reach the nearest star system. That is, of course, using a chemical fuel system, which would have to be so massive that it would be impossible to create. I think we all realize that our chemical rockets, which allow us to explore the solar system, will not allow us to explore

0: interstellar space. And we all knew that another technology is needed to allow for that. We also know that interstellar space is filled with hydrogen, and that the unshielded spacecraft approaching the speed of light would irradiate the crew, killing it and frying the electronics. The point is that we do not seem to be able to think in the future terms. There are already theories about how interstellar flight could be accomplished, from bending of space to limit the distances to other ways to defeat the technological problems. I mention all this because it took 66 years to move from powered flight, heavier than air flight, of less than a minute to men walking on the moon. The science fiction of the 1950s became reality in the 1960s. Is there good evidence that we have been visited by creatures from another world? Well, there is evidence that some would say that is not proof, but the testimony can lead to proof. Socorro, New Mexico police officer Lonnie Zamora told both the FBI and military officials that he had seen a landed craft and two humanoid beings from the inside on the outside. Alleged contradictions in his testimony were the result of the FBI and Army officers telling him not to mention the aliens to avoid ridicule, and not to mention the symbol on the craft so that they might use that observation to eliminate copycats. Lieutenant Colonel Hector Quintanilla, who investigated the case for Project Blue Book, could find no terrestrial explanation for the sighting and labeled it as unidentified. He worked very hard to find a solution to that case, and while this is not proof of alien visitation, it's certainly evidence to support that theory. And now we learn that a Navy officer has been told by a colleague that he saw alien bodies. Roger McGinnis, while he was in vacationing in Wyoming, a man approached him because he, the unidentified man, had heard about McGinnis's book, Out of This World. The man said that he knew a retired Navy officer who had served as a military mortician, who claimed that he had examined what he thought of as alien bodies, or what we would now call non-human beings. McGinnis, exhibiting an attitude in the world today that would have been ridiculed without a second thought just 10 or 15 years ago, asked a bunch of questions about the event. McGinnis told the man to try to find the Navy officer. That would move the story from third hand to first hand. And I suppose I should mention that Don Schmidt, Tom Carey, and I have talked to several people who fit into that category. For example, Barbara Duggar, granddaughter of the Sheriff George Wilcox in Roswell, heard from her grandmother that the sheriff had seen the alien bodies. More of these stories are surfacing, hinting that there are extraordinary revelations coming, but McGinnis suggested this isn't proof. It is just testimony, and that testimony could be leading us to the ultimate proof. And that's what we have for tonight, George.
1: All right, my friend, we'll talk to you next week. Kevin Randall talking about the latest on what's going on in the skies. In a moment, Tim Schwartz back with us. We're going to talk about the life of Nikola Tesla, and then later on, Tim's new work, The Persistence of Ghosts, right here on Coast to Coast AM. 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
1: And welcome back to Coast, George Norrie with you, Tim Schwartz back with us. Tim is an Emmy award-winning television producer and videographer, as well as a very accomplished author specializing in paranormal phenomena and unexplained mysteries. He's the author of several widely read books, including The Lost Journals of Nikola Tesla, Weird Time, Exploring the Mysteries of Time and Space, and his latest work, The Persistence of Ghosts. Tim, welcome back. How have you been?
5: Why, thank you, George. I've been great, and it's always a pleasure to get a chance to talk with you.
1: You do great work. How did you get involved in television in the first place?
5: Oh, well, you know, I was interested in movies and special effects. That's really what started it. And of course, you know, I was born and raised in Indiana and didn't really have a chance to get into the movie industry. So I did the next best thing. I got into television.
1: Lots to talk with you about tonight, but I want to get in this too. On June 27th, so just in a few days, you're going to be speaking at Paintsville, Kentucky at a Paracon conference, aren't you?
5: Yes, I am. It's the first Paintsville Paracon conference, and they're really excited. And I'm excited that they asked me to come down and be one of their guest speakers.
1: Give them our best, will you, when you're down there?
5: Thank you very much. I will.
1: Let's get into Nikola Tesla, first of all. He was born in 1856. He was a genius. He was Serbian, which is now Croatia. Came to this country about what time? When? How old was he?
5: He was just a young man. He was in his 20s, but he was already accomplished. And his professors at university, he studied in Austria and then later in Prague. And when he came to the United States, one of his employees, he worked for one of the early telegraph companies in Europe. And one of his bosses actually wrote him a letter of recommendation to Thomas Edison and said that, you know, this guy is a genius. Hire him immediately.
1: I think Edison had something against Tesla. Was he jealous?
5: Well, it stemmed, first of all, Edison was suspicious of this kind of dapper, well-educated guy from Europe. And Edison gave Tesla a job where he had to fix a unfixable generator on the yacht of a friend of his, of Edison's. And none of his other engineers were able to do it. And he told Tesla, you know, if you can do this, I'll give you a bonus of, you know, $10,000, just some outrageous amount of money.
1: In those days, that was like a million.
5: That was a lot, yeah. And Tesla went and rewired this yacht and got it working immediately, you know, within just a couple of days. And when Tesla went to get his money and said, I fixed it, where's my bonus? Edison refused to pay him, saying that Tesla didn't understand the American sense of humor.
1: Oh, geez.
5: Yeah, so Tesla quit and then later developed his alternating current motor, which went right up against Edison's DC current, which he was pushing big, especially at first in Manhattan. And that's where the whole war of the current started.
1: And the alternating current motor was more favorable, was it not?
5: Oh, absolutely. You know, a DC current that Edison was pushing would only travel so far down the line, down the wires, before it would have to be basically, you know, revigorated and set. It's really like no more than less than a mile before there'd have to be another station in order to push it. And of course, AC current could travel for hundreds of miles. So yeah, AC current was definitely a superior technology, and Edison could see dollars, you know, leaving his wallet, and did everything that he possibly could to try to undermine Tesla and Westinghouse and AC current.
1: Tesla died in 1943, and we'll get into what happened to him after he died and what happened to his files. What made him so smart, Tim?
5: That's a question that a lot of people have asked over the years. And, you know, working with the late Timothy Green Beckley, who always had some fantastic books that he published, one of them was from an author who said that Tesla was an extraterrestrial that had been dropped off here on the planet in order to, you know, help push us along scientifically. But I think that Tesla was one of these rare geniuses that just crop up periodically in the history of mankind. You know, we had people like Leonardo da Vinci and Einstein and Nikola Tesla. And really, George, if it wasn't for Tesla, we wouldn't be talking on this show right now. We wouldn't enjoy electric lights. Radio would not have come about as early as it did. Television, so many inventions that Tesla came up with.
1: Well, he came up with the idea for the electric grid, didn't he?
5: Oh, yes, yes. It was Tesla's idea that if you could generate electricity in one location with the proper kind of wiring, you could send AC electricity, you know, all around the world. But, you know, you would have to have points in this grid in order for AC to continue on, you know, basically the electric grid. And one of the unfortunate things with Tesla, or maybe the fortunate thing, was that when Tesla built the Niagara Falls station, the first electrical generating system in the United States, the award went to Thomas Edison to build the wires and the grid system. And that really irked Tesla. You know, and that is why he decided that he was going to come up with a better way, a more efficient way to deliver electricity to houses.
1: Tim, tell us about this particle beam weapon that Tesla was inventing.
5: He probably first came up with this idea in the early 20th century. But he announced it in the 1930s. And you have to remember that, you know, this was something that was seemed to be like straight out of science fiction, out of Flash Gordon, you know, comics and serials. And Tesla's idea was that if you could take a rarefied beam of electrons and shoot it in a concentrated state, and then put within this beam, say like tungsten that had been not carved, but basically put into a dust. You put this tungsten in this electron beam, and it would act like millions and millions of bullets, electrified bullets that could bring down aircraft and missiles. And Tesla's idea was that this was going to be a defensive weapon, and that small countries around the world could have this weapon and defend themselves from larger countries who had, you know, jets and planes and missiles and things. And it was a stroke of genius that he came up with this idea. but he couldn't sell it. He could not, with the exception of one country, but he tried to sell it to the United States. They weren't interested. He tried to sell it to other European countries. They weren't interested. It was such a beautiful idea for its time.
1: When he died in 1943 at the age of 86, was he penniless?
5: That, I think, is one of the myths about Tesla. Now, I mean, he wasn't the millionaire that he should have been, because when his electrical company was going bankrupt, basically because they were giving Tesla so much money in royalties, he agreed that because they actually went and believed in him at the beginning and gave him money, they supported him to build the original electrical system coming out of Niagara Falls. He said, I am going to waive my royalties because you were so... But, you know, support me with my future endeavors. And unfortunately, they didn't do that. They reneged on their promise. But Tesla probably had a little bit more money socked away than people think that he did, because he managed to live very well in very fancy hotels in Manhattan up until the time that he died.
1: Tim, when we come back after the break, let's talk about what happened to Tesla's possessions, notes, and papers after he died. And then we'll get into your new work, The Persistence of Ghosts, right here on Coast to Coast AM.
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1: The Everglades Detention Center is in its final day.
2: Fulfilled the role that it was designed to serve. Today it now has zero detainees.
1: The governor saying it will take between 7 and 14 days to decommission. In its nearly year of operation, 21,000 deportations went through the facility. A Detroit Lions defense back will stay jailed in Tampa. A judge ordering no bond for Terrion Arnold, the cornerback facing kidnapping and armed robbery charges. Police believe he masterminded a plan to lure victims to an apartment where they were beaten. His attorney, Timothy Jansen, says his client denies all the allegations.
3: It appears that much, if not all, of these charges rely on the testimony of two co-defendants who entered pleas.
1: Prosecutors say Arnold and his co-defendants believe the victims stole $250,000 in belongings from an Airbnb in Largo that he owned. His next hearing is set for Monday. With Florida's News, I'm Kimba Tyler.
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7: Going through Hillsborough County, you're going to see on southbound I-75 right around the Fowler Avenue exit. The left lane is going to be shut down with construction that will last for the overnight hours. Also going to see on southbound 275 at 54th Avenue North, off-ramp and on-ramp construction blocking off part of the roadway as you work your way through there. Northbound 275 in Manatee County, right after the toll plaza, you're going to see the right lane blocked off at mile marker 8. Steve Foster, News Radio WFLA.
8: Some lingering showers tonight, partly cloudy skies, temperatures in the 80s and upper 70s for overnight lows as we head into our Friday morning. It's going to be another hot day with afternoon highs in the low to mid 90s, triple digit heat index values area wide. We're going to keep medium rain chances in the forecast for our Friday, about a 40% chance. The highest coverage being inland. We could have some late storms lingering as we'll have winds out of the southeast tomorrow, Friday. I'm ex-defender meteorologist Zuleika Soler.
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1: We'll take your calls next hour with Tim Schwartz as we talk about the life of Nikola Tesla. We'll also get into his latest work called The Persistence of Ghosts. 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
1: And welcome back, Tim Schwartz with us. Tim, is it true when Nikola Tesla died, the government raided his papers and took everything?
9: Yes, absolutely. The FBI had been interested in Tesla for quite a while. One of the reasons was that Hitler had actively sought to kidnap Tesla and bring him over to Germany to work for him. So at the various locations that Tesla lived, the FBI actually had embedded agents staying at these places to keep an eye on him. So when Tesla finally died, he was 86 years old, and the FBI, using the Custodian of Alien Property Act, seized everything that Tesla had. And Tesla had kept a lot of his material stored in a warehouse in Manhattan. So they came in, took everything out of his apartment in the New Yorker Hotel, and brought it all to this warehouse and confiscated it in order to, they claim, to look through it to make sure that there wasn't anything illegal in nature. Actually, they were looking for his secrets, especially of his particle beam weapon, his death beam. That's what they were really looking for. Yeah,
1: they were going after that, weren't they?
9: Oh, yeah, they were, which is really odd because he had offered it to them years before and they refused. And the Soviet Union had actually taken him up on it and using an American company had paid Tesla quite a bit of money for the blueprints for this device. So various scientists went through this material, including the paternal uncle of our current president, who was who worked for MIT. But they declared, at least publicly, that all of this material of Tesla's was worthless, that it was all just philosophical ramblings and supposedly washed their hands of it, but then it all disappeared into that black government box, yep. Kind of like the end of the Indiana Jones movie.
1: Has anybody developed the particle weapon based on Tesla's technology?
9: We believe so, yes. In the 1980s, an American spy satellite actually captured the image in the Soviet Union, the then Soviet Union, of a device that nobody could explain what it was until somebody said, "This looks like a Tesla particle beam weapon."
1: Wow.
9: And they're almost positive that's what it was. So I have no doubt that after that, the United States, using the material that they still had from Tesla, built their own.
1: Switching gears, let's talk a little bit about your latest book, The Persistence of Ghosts. What does that title mean?
9: The title means The Persistence of Ghosts. If you look at ghosts, hauntings, apparitions, they have not changed for thousands of years. If you look at cuneiform writings from Mesopotamia, they talk about ghosts and spirits doing things that we hear them do today. You know, knocking on the walls, stealing things, throwing stuff, residual hauntings. You would think that if ghosts weren't real, that they would change as cultures change, as people change. But no, ghosts persist and act the same way throughout the millennia.
1: You really believe that?
9: Oh, yes, yes. If you look at, if you would go and tell, if you could go back 500 years, 1,000 years into the past and tell people a modern ghost story. You know, just you know, some of the poltergeist accounts. Heck, even the plots of various movies like Poltergeist or the Amityville Horror. People would nod their heads and say, yeah, that sounds familiar, and then probably tell you their own stories. That has not changed throughout the years, and that has always fascinated me.
1: In writing this book, Tim, what did you learn that you didn't know before?
9: I think one of the things that that ended up really fascinating me was this concept that we may be more than one, all right? Because of organized religion, we have been taught that we only have one soul. Ancient cultures believed that we had more, that we had different souls or spirits. You know, I'm going to use the word soul because everyone's familiar with that. But that we have different souls for different purposes. You know, we have the oversoul. The part of us that survives bodily death and goes on to the great beyond or heaven or whatever you would want to call it. But then there are other parts of us that don't ascend because they're not supposed to. Those are the parts that are associated with the material world, with this reality. Those are the parts that govern our egos, our desires, things like that. Those, I think, are the parts of us that remain behind because that's what they're supposed to do. They remain behind and dissipate eventually. Now, for people who have had, say, violent deaths or are preoccupied with sensual pleasures or addictions, those are the types that you'll find that probably stick around and haunt for whatever reasons. But they're not a complete consciousness like we think of the traditional ghost. You know, we think that a ghost is the personality intact, but I don't think it is. I think it's just a fragment of our consciousness that remains behind.
1: Do you believe that ghosts can go to hell sometimes?
9: That's a tough question because, you know, you get into, you know, all kinds of religious and philosophical. But no, I don't think so. I think that, as other people have said before, that, that Earth would probably be hell. But, you know, when we think of heaven or hell, we think of that core consciousness of ours that ascends, that leaves the body and, you know, goes through the tunnel of light and things like that. I don't think that hell has been traditionally brought down to us is like that. I think that concept probably comes from what I was just talking about, these fragmented personalities that hang around until they, you know, and maybe that is the part that feeds new life, that starts the process all over again, you know, here on Earth in this reality. But no, I don't think that they would go to hell as we have been brought up to think of hell.
1: Tim, why do you think a ghost haunts? What do they want with that?
9: Well, and that's what it is, isn't it? What do they want? I don't even think that they know what they want. It's a situation, I think, where because they're fragments, they don't have the memories that we have. They only have bits and pieces. You know, when you have psychics and mediums who have attempted to contact the spirits, they rarely ever get complete answers. They just get bits and pieces of the the previous personality. And I think that these fragments are, they're obsessed with their previous life, traditions and rituals, especially burials. You know, if you throughout time, we've always had this tradition that if a person isn't buried properly, or if the graves are disturbed, then the dead will, you know, get upset and come back to haunt the living. Now, why would that be the case? Because so many near-death experiences, they always report back, you know, when they're brought back, they say that they look at their body like we would look at a coat that you just thrown down on onto a chair. They don't care. So why would a ghost care what happened to their body? You know, it's because those fragments, those little bits of memory that remain behind, are obsessed with tradition and ritual. And as well as all the physical pleasures, you know, that we had in life, and as well as, say, like your house where you lived. If you look at a lot of hauntings, a lot of times they'll ramp up when somebody moves in and starts changing things, starts, you know, repainting the house. That really upsets the spirits.
1: We're talking with Tim Schwartz, the author of The Persistence of Ghosts and also the story of the lost journals of Nikola Tesla. What do you think of demons, Tim? Where do they fit into this thing?
9: Mm-hmm. Well, much like we were discussing about hell, I mean, I don't think that demons are fallen angels or anything like that. I think that, you know, like good, evil does exist. And so you have spirits, maybe not necessarily human spirits. You have to remember that there are probably non-human spirits that exist in this reality as well as human spirits. And these spirits may not necessarily have the best attitudes towards us. And so we like to think that we are at the top of the food chain, but I don't think we are. I think that there are entities that will feed off of us. The late Paul Eno called them parasites. He felt that poltergeist events especially were the results of non-human entities that used our emotions to feed themselves and would do things to elicit fear out of people. And so over the centuries, they've become our traditional demons.
1: What got you to write this book, The Persistence of Ghosts?
9: Well, there was a couple of reasons. One is that, you know, when I was writing books for Timothy Green Beckley, he never...
1: I miss that guy.
9: Yeah, I do too. I do too. I think about him every day. He never made any, the books that he wrote about ghosts and hauntings were never very profitable for him. And I always, you know, I was always chomping at the bit based on some of my own paranormal experiences. So, you know, now that I am writing my own books, I decided that ghosts and hauntings, based at first on some of my own paranormal experiences, would be something that I really wanted to get into. And, you know, face it, George, I mean, I have been doing this for, gosh, 40 plus years, maybe more. I've lost count at this point. And it's always been an interest.
1: What do you think old Tim would be saying right now? What do you think Mr. Beckley would be saying right now?
9: Well, I think that I think that he'd be saying, let's go have a drink.
1: Tim, right?
9: That's right. That's right. Let's go have a drink and talk. And that's one of the things that I miss about Tim is talking about this kind of stuff. It was always just fascinating hearing about his experiences and then telling him about mine as well.
1: Are you convinced totally that we survived death? whether you're a ghost or whatever it is?
9: Well, you know, I always tell everybody that I don't believe in anything, that I always keep my mind open for new information. But, you know, I do think that there is a part of us that does survive bodily death. What that part is, what it constitutes, where it goes, those are the big questions. But I don't think, I don't take the materialistic attitude that, you know, once the brain stops functioning, that that's it, that, you know, you're gone. I think that there is a part of us that continues on forever. Where, like I said, where it goes, I have no idea.
1: But you do believe there is evil on this planet?
9: Oh, yes, absolutely. Well, there's evil in the universe, just like there's good. You can't have evil. You can't have good without evil. You can't have black without white. You know, it's, I think it's the whole yin yang thing. And, you know, I know that there are some people who chaff at this idea of the duality of the universe, but I think it is.
1: We're going to take calls with Tim Schwartz next hour, and we got the double whammies for you. Nikola Tesla, his life, and the persistence of ghosts, and you can tell us what you think of those. But in terms of the ghosts, how much of it do you think is consciousness, Tim?
9: How much I think is consciousness?
1: Right, as opposed to some entity.
9: I think it's probably 50-50, that there is human consciousness and that there are other entities.
1: Back with your calls in a moment with Tim Schwartz on Coast to Coast AM.
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5: Time's up on the Everglades Detention Center.
4: Just shy of its one-year anniversary, Governor Ron DeSantis announces the Immigration Detention Center in the middle of the Everglades, dubbed Alligator Alcatraz, has no more detainees and will be decommissioned in about 7 to 14 days.
6: So I have no doubt that 21,000 folks has made our state safer and it's made the country safer.
4: He says the nearly 21,000 deported through the facility would have otherwise been released to society. He adds, as of today, 40% of all 287G immigration arrests in this country are from Florida. Eric Rodriguez, Miami.
5: With the facility's closure, Miami-Dade Mayor Daniela Levine-Cava says the county is planning to sell and transfer all county-controlled Dade Collier Training and Transition Airport land for Everglades restoration. Beaches in Manatee County are crowded and lifeguards are on watch after an unusual outbreak of rip currents.
7: For 3 days, June 17th through 19th, Manatee County Beach Rescue dealt with at least 125 rip currents.
8: Our staff did 136 times they got in the water and pulled people out.
7: Captain Marshall Green says rip currents have lessened.
8: Starting on Sunday, we started to see a decrease in wave activity and rip current activity.
7: He says the usual advice still applies. If caught in a current, swim or float parallel to shore until you're out of it. Watch for beach warning flags and stay close to lifeguards. I'm Gordon Bird.
5: An arrest has been made in what Port St. Lucie police call an attack on a Middle Eastern market. 61-year-old Christine Fernandez is out on bond, accused of being the woman in surveillance video dropping bacon bits all over the sidewalk in front of the store.
9: What I don't understand is, what was the point of this? What did I do?
5: Store owner Huba Sharif telling CBS 12 News she knew right away that the move was intentional because many Middle Easterners, including Muslims, are banned by their religions to eat pork products. Police say Fernandez admitted to doing it and said it was a joke. She's charged with harassment or intimidation based on religious or ethnic heritage. She is now out on bond and awaiting her first court appearance next month. With Florida's News, I'm Kimba Tyler.
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11: Going through Hillsborough County, you're going to see on southbound I-75 right around the Fowler Avenue exit. The left lane is going to be shut down with construction that will last for the overnight hours. Also going to see on southbound 275 at 54th Avenue North, off-ramp and on-ramp construction blocking off part of the roadway as you work your way through there. Northbound 275 in Manatee County, right after the toll plaza, you're going to see the right lane blocked off at mile marker 8. Steve Foster, News Radio WFLA.
12: Some lingering showers tonight, partly cloudy skies, temperatures in the 80s and upper 70s for overnight lows as we head into our Friday morning. It's going to be another hot day with afternoon highs in the low to mid 90s, triple digit heat index values area wide. We're going to keep medium rain chances in the forecast for our Friday, about a 40% chance. The highest coverage being inland. We could have some late storms lingering as we'll have winds out of the southeast tomorrow, Friday. I'm Max Van Der Eet, meteorologist Zuleika Soler.
13: Shaky ceasefire under stress. I'm Sue Guzman, Fox News. And the ceasefire in the Middle East appears to be on shaky ground after Iran fired on a cargo ship and Israel says it killed several Hezbollah terrorists. Fox's Chandley Painter has more.
14: First, U.S. officials confirm an Iranian drone attacked a Singapore-flagged cargo ship as it tried to cross the Strait of Hormuz, testing the state of the peace talks with the U.S. The Secretary of State focusing on the ships that are safely traveling through the vital waterway. And now the Wall Street Journal reports the regime hopes to make $40 billion a year by charging for security, safety, and environmental services in the strait. Meantime, Israel says it took out six Hezbollah terrorists in two separate attacks when they posed a threat to IDF soldiers in their security zone in southern Lebanon, the IDF promising to continue to operate to remove immediate threats.
13: Strait of Hormuz was closed for a time Thursday after the Iranian drone attack. President Trump said the strait has since reopened to ship traffic. Venezuela's health minister says at least 235 people are dead, 4,300 injured in a pair of catastrophic earthquakes that rocked its capital city.
15: The death toll is expected to rise. This tragedy spurring international support from multiple countries, including our own. The U.S. military announced that it's surging forces in this region to assist in earthquake relief efforts, which include sending several ships and a C-130 and C-17 to the area to help U.S. government personnel and search and rescue teams get around during this operation. And again, just a desperate race against the clock to find those survivors.
13: The U.S. sending $150 million in aid. And a 74-year-old Florida man becoming the oldest person to be executed in the state. Dusty Ray Spencer convicted of fatally stabbing his wife Karen in 1992. Execution was the ninth in Florida this year after a record 19 last year. 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
1: I'll always remember that incredible song from the 1960 epic, The Alamo with John Wayne. This was their theme song. It was a great one. We're going to be back in a moment with Tim Schwartz. We'll take your calls as we talk about ghosts and Nikola Tesla on Coast to Coast AM. 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
1: And welcome back. George Norrie along with Tim Schwartz as we talk about the life of Nikola Tesla and ghosts. You think there's going to ever be a reincarnated Nikola Tesla, Tim?
5: That would be great. I wish that would happen. And, you know, it's like I said earlier, George, there are people, these outstanding geniuses that arise from time to time that really help push us forwards. So I'm looking forward, hopefully within my lifetime, of the next Tesla, the next person who will not think about money, not think about power or greed, and be more interested in helping humanity.
1: If you had a chance to interview Nikola Tesla, what would one of your first questions be?
5: Oh, my gosh. I think one of my first questions would be, what was he talking about? Tesla was obsessed with the numbers 3, 6, and 9, and nobody has really been able to figure out what it was exactly that he found so interesting about those numbers. He said if you understood those numbers, you would understand the secrets of the universe. And I would like to know what he was up to with that.
1: Do we know what he was like when he was a kid?
5: Well, when he was a kid, he was a lot like...

0: His mother was unschooled, but from what I have read, she was kind of a genius herself, and she had a knack for building little inventions to help her housework go easier. And Tesla very much emulated his mother, and he was precocious right from the start.
1: Well, you know, Elon Musk thought enough about him to name a company after him.
0: Well, it wasn't Musk bought a company that was already named Tesla, but he did keep that name. So, yes, and it really did help bring Nikola Tesla's name more to the public. You know, when I first started writing about Tesla, hardly anybody knew who he was. Now his name is well known, and I just love that.
1: Is it because of the car company?
0: That's one of the reasons, I think. But I think there's just been a growing awareness of how much our technology is a result of Tesla's genius. And, of course, there was the rock band named Tesla, too.
1: Let's go to some of the phone calls. Let's go east of the Rockies. Bill is with us in New York City. Hey, Bill, go ahead.
2: George and Tim, Nikola Tesla is my passion. I learned about Tesla from a neighbor, Ed Duda, who was in the 8th Air Force in research and development. And Big Ed, when he returned, earned a doctorate in physics, and he never stopped talking about Nikola Tesla. And a quickie. The science editor for the New York Herald Tribune in the 1930s always broke bread with Nikola Tesla at the Horn and Hardart Automat on 42nd Street and Lexington Avenue. And in the 1930s, everyone smoked. And how did Nikola Tesla ignite his cigarette? The Tesla way. He would close, according to the editor, science editor for the New York Herald Tribune, witnessed this himself many times. Tesla would slowly close his left hand, open up his left hand, and in the palm of his left hand, in a minor chakra point, as we say today, a flame would appear, and he would light a cigarette with that.
1: Huh. I wonder how he did that magic.
2: Well, I call it a hyperdimensional space. And one more quickie.
1: Yeah.
2: In the 1990s, Margaret Channing wrote a book on Tesla called Man Out of Time. Very strange. It was one edition, and it was out of print. It's as if there's a conspiracy to question, you know, to stop the flow of information on Nikola Tesla. That's my opinion.
1: Is there a campaign to get Tesla, Tim?
0: I think there was originally. Now it's the genie's already out of the bottle with Tesla, and you can't put it back. But in especially in the 30s up until the 1970s, Tesla's name was it was mud, basically. I mean, he was thought of as an overly eccentric mad scientist who had these ideas that would never work, which of course wasn't true. People had forgotten how much he had contributed to the technological age.
1: Did Edison steal any of his ideas?
0: You know, I don't know if he stole any of Tesla's ideas. I think it was more that he just wanted to suppress them. Edison never forgave Tesla for destroying his dream of DC current, destroying his dream of money through DC current. So any opportunity that Edison had, especially after the whole Wardenclyffe fiasco, where Tesla attempted to build his tower that would broadcast power across the world, Edison did everything he possibly could to make sure that Tesla remained incognito, that if any company tried to give him money, Edison would step in and say, no, you don't want to give money to that guy. He's crazy.
1: He would be sued nowadays, would he not? Edison would?
0: More than likely. well, and that was one of the reasons that Tesla lost a lot of his money after the Wardenclyffe disaster, was that he was sued for funds from the people who had given him money to build this tower. And when it was revealed that this was going to be a tower that would not only be broadcast radio and eventually television and telephone, but would also broadcast electricity. And nobody could see how this could be metered, how they could charge electricity that was just, you know, coming through the ground or the air or however Tesla was going to do it. So they sued Tesla, and he, you know, all of his money always went into his research, his laboratories, and his inventions. And he basically couldn't afford the lawyers to fight back.
1: Are there any little Teslas running around? Did he have kids?
0: No. Tesla never had children. He, you know, when he was younger, he had a social life, and he enjoyed going to parties and stuff, but he never really fraternized in that way with women or men. He just wasn't interested. The love of his life was science.
1: He was a loner, wasn't he?
0: He was. He was very much a loner. And as he grew older, he grew more eccentric, which, you know, didn't help his reputation any. He was very fastidious when it came to how he ate and the amount of silverware that he had, the amount of napkins that he had. There was one thing that he enjoyed, and that was he enjoyed a glass of whiskey every day. He said that one glass of whiskey a day would keep you healthy and well into the 90s. Age 90s.
1: Let's go to Michael in Burbank, California. Go ahead, Michael.
3: Yeah, thank you. You had your remote viewer on Lynn Buchanan a few years back. They remote viewed the Russian particle beam weapon, and it was a trinary laser, and China decided they were going to take all the land east of the Urals because there's basically nobody there, and they were going to take it over for farming. They had a 1 million-man army. They came across the border, and they were vaporized. And Lynn Buchanan, they remote viewed this, and this was this particle beam weapon. And so then the Chinese said, well, we'll lease the land for farming. And then when you're talking about the Wardenclyffe Tower, that was all operational on the vertical electric field. Now, he had that old Maxwell limousine that he had a 9-foot antenna and was powering it off that vertical electric field. And they had it up to 120 miles an hour. And he drove around all weekend with his nephew in it. And then he took the box out. But that was a 3-ton car. So he was running everything off that vertical electric field. But the main thing that stopped that, I think it was George Westinghouse was backing him, and he had cornered the market on copper mines for the copper wiring. And when he heard there was going to be no wiring in this, he pulled all the financing away from Tesla because they wanted wire. And that's how he pulled a plug on him.
1: Yeah, Westinghouse pulled out, did he not, Tim?
0: It was Westinghouse and J.P. Morgan. They were his two big benefactors when it came to building this the Wardenclyffe Tower.
1: They were huge at the time, weren't they?
0: Oh, very huge. Well, and Westinghouse, that company was rich because of Tesla. As I had said earlier, Tesla had waived his royalties on the patents that he held that Westinghouse was paying him. So it really was a major slap in the face when they turned on Tesla and went against him and sued him, pulled their funding. It was just it was a terrible thing, and it probably set technology back a number of decades. If Tesla had had the support and been allowed to continue in the direction that he was going, I mean, it's no telling where we would be today when it comes to technology.
1: Did Tesla ever talk about nuclear power?
0: Yeah, that was one of the funny things, is that Tesla did not believe in nuclear power. He thought that that Einstein, and then later the scientists who were working on quantum theory, that went against how he thought the universe worked. And in fact, Tesla was in the process of developing his own unified field theory, but it definitely didn't involve nuclear power or atoms or things like that.
1: Fascinating. Aaron's with us now in Fountain Valley, California. Hello, Aaron. Go ahead.
4: Hi, guys.
1: Hi, Aaron.
4: My statement is this. Tim Schwartz, at Wardenclyffe, wireless energy was developed for the entire world. J.P. Morgan, but, you know, the investment fell through because Tesla wanted to provide electricity for free, wirelessly, to the whole world. He was at Colorado Springs in the early 1900s, and he donated his contract to Westinghouse, which would have made him one of the wealthiest persons on the planet had Westinghouse paid him what was due. And he, Tesla, dug a ditch instead of working for Edison after that betrayal. And he is the father of radio, amended by the Supreme Court, instead of Marconi, and father, in my eyes, of all future technology. And my question is, do you think government is using his technology today? And thanks, Tim and George.
1: Thanks, John. What do you think, Timmy?
0: Oh, I definitely think so. I have heard stories, and I've never been able to confirm this. Just for one example, George, is that the military has small backpack units that you can take out in the field and set them up, put up an antenna, and you have electricity. That's, you know, somewhere somebody is broadcasting electricity based on Tesla's technology, either through resonance energy or through the atmosphere or a combination of the two. But I definitely think that this is one example, probably among many, that the United States government has been using Tesla's ideas, maybe some of them that he wasn't able to develop because the technology just wasn't available for him at that time to go any further with his ideas. Now we have, you know, better ideas, better technology, and some of his what may have been considered ludicrous ideas are now a thing of reality.
1: Now, the Westinghouse Corporation is still around in the different divisions, electric company, nuke companies, appliances, and power equipment and stuff like that, huh?
0: Yes, yes, absolutely. And all because of Nikola Tesla. You know, they were smart enough to realize that Tesla was a genius and funded him. And they're still here today, based off of his work. But how much do they really talk about, you know, the contributions that he made to make all that possible?
1: How did he die, Tim?
0: He had a heart attack. He had a heart attack and died. He was not in the best of health due to an accident he had when he was crossing the street and he was hit by a cab. And
1: happened a few years before he died, right?
0: Yes, yes, yes. And his health basically deteriorated after that. If he hadn't been hit by the cab, he probably would have lived into the 90s, like he said that he was going to from his daily glass of whiskey.
1: Yeah, he did not believe in doctors, did he?
0: He did to a certain extent, and in fact, he worked and developed a number of electrical devices, electrical medical devices that that he had sold, especially in the 1920s, to various hospitals and doctors and things like that. Tesla just thought that he could manage his health better than any doctor could.
1: Too bad Tesla didn't end up as a ghost, huh?
0: Well, it's like I said earlier, you know, that main part of Tesla, that his core personality went on to, you know, the great reward or however you want to call it. And I think that he was satisfied enough with life and with himself that the fragmented parts that remain behind didn't have any reason to haunt.
1: We're going to come back in just a moment with Tim Schwartz and take final calls as we talk about the life of Nikola Tesla and also his book, The Persistence of Ghosts. And don't forget, he's got a live event in Paintsville, Kentucky on Saturday, June 27th at the Paracon. We'll be back with more.
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1: The oldest person to ever be executed in modern Florida history carried out Thursday night at the Florida State Prison near Stark. 74-year-old Dusty Ray Spencer, convicted of the 1992 brutal stabbing of his wife, Karen, received a 3-drug lethal injection. His marks the state's 9th execution so far this year. The South Florida Haitian community reacting to the U.S. Supreme Court decision to allow temporary protected status to end. Haitian advocate Jepsy Metellus says Congress must act because even the U.S. State Department does not think it's safe for Americans to travel to Haiti.
2: The Supreme Court can say it is okay to send these people back under these sets of circumstances.
1: The U.S. government granted temporary protective status to Haitians after the 2010 earthquake that killed over 300,000 people on the island nation. The High Court ruled to end TPS for the Venezuelan community in 2025. With Florida's News, I'm Kimba Tyler.
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6: Going through Hillsborough County, you're going to see on southbound I-75 right around the Fowler Avenue exit. The left lane is going to be shut down with construction that will last for the overnight hours. Also going to see on southbound 275 at 54th Avenue North, off-ramp and on-ramp construction blocking off part of the roadway as you work your way through there. Northbound 275 in Manatee County, right after the toll plaza, you're going to see the right lane blocked off at mile marker 8. Steve Foster, News Radio WFLA.
7: Some lingering showers tonight, partly cloudy skies, temperatures in the 80s and upper 70s for overnight lows as we head into our Friday morning. It's going to be another hot day with afternoon highs in the low to mid 90s, triple digit heat index values area wide. We're going to keep medium rain chances in the forecast for our Friday, about a 40% chance. The highest coverage being inland. We could have some late storms lingering as we'll have winds out of the southeast tomorrow, Friday. I'm Max Van Der Eet, meteorologist Zuleika Soler.
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1: Back in a moment with Tim Schwartz and final calls with him as we talk about the life of Nikola Tesla and the persistence of ghosts. Next hour, investigative reporter Cheryl Jones joins us to talk about souls. And then with her guest, we'll have the phone lines opened up later on in the program. Have you signed up yet to become a Coast Insider? 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
1: Do give it a try. 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Right at the top of the homepage, it says Insider. 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And through the app, you can sign up to be a member. And if you're in Canada, you're eligible as well. So take advantage of that. I had my annual physical a couple weeks ago, and the doctor said, your testosterone level is great for your age. I wonder why.
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1: And welcome back. George Norrie, along with our final segment with Tim Schwartz. In Tim's book, The Persistence of Ghosts, where do you get that book, Tim?
13: You can find that book, best place would be Amazon.com and at your favorite local bookstore and library. And please patronize both.
1: Before we get off the air with you tonight, don't forget to tell us about your Paracon speaking engagement in another couple days. Let's go to the phone.
13: Absolutely.
1: Andy in Carson, California. Welcome to the show. Hi, Andy.
14: Hey, George. First of all, I want to tell you, George, you are a real true patriot for America. And I thank you on behalf of all the listeners who love this country. And please don't give up the fight for the protection from this future EMP attack, which I believe is coming. And I hope to God it doesn't, and I'm wrong, but we must develop the technology to protect the country before it's too late, because Russia has it already. They have the Nisha bomb. The question for Mr. Schwartz is this. Many years ago, I read an article regarding Nikola Tesla. Shortly after his death, the government, our U.S. government, put all of the available documents, research documents that Mr. Tesla had put together, and they loaded it on a military plane, and it was sent to Russia. Have you ever heard that story before?
13: It wasn't sent to Russia, but eventually in the 1950s, the United States gave a lot of Tesla's material back to Yugoslavia, which was the home country of Tesla, and it was put into the Nikola Tesla Museum in Belgrade. Now, one of the questions is, why did they do that? Did they give everything that they have to Yugoslavia, which at the time was a communist country and under the influence of Russia?
1: Good point.
13: But we don't know why they did that. You know, it could be that the United States already, got what they needed and just sent like scraps over. We really don't know.
1: I'm sure we made copies of whatever Tesla did, huh?
13: Oh, yes, absolutely they did. A lot of it ended up at Wright-Patterson Air Force Base in Dayton, Ohio, in fact.
1: Where do you think he got his brains, Tim?
13: That's one of the big questions. Where do these geniuses get their brains? What makes them so unique over other people? Genetics, the luck of the draw? I don't know. It's one of these things that always fascinates me. I mean, what would be the difference between Tesla and his brother? He had siblings that never thought the way that he did. So, why? What was the difference? I don't know.
1: What kind of little boy was he?
13: Well, Tesla was, he was precocious. He was an inventor right from the very beginning. Allegedly, he made like a little Ferris wheel type of device using June bugs.
1: I love that. Next up, let's go to, whose turn is it? Ruth in Baltimore, Maryland. Hey, Ruthie, go ahead.
15: Oh, hi, George and Tim. Thank you so much for taking my call. And Tim, also, thank you for telling people to support their local bookstore. I have a question about the missing Tesla files. Okay. I had read a book. You had mentioned the FBI had come in there, but I had read a book about 2 years ago at work on Tesla, and they had mentioned someone named John Trump, who was in charge of alien affairs. And I had also heard another guest one time talk about him. And what role did he play in this? Tim, thank you.
1: He had a big role, and that's the president's relative, wasn't it?
13: Yes. He was his paternal uncle. And Trump was a nuclear scientist, in fact, and worked at MIT. And he was brought in to go over Tesla's material to see if there was anything worth keeping. The strange part is that Mr. Trump only spent less than 2 days going through a warehouse full of Tesla's material before he came out and said, nothing to see here, folks. But what they were actually doing while they was there is that they had brought in primitive copying machines that they had at the time. You know, they didn't have Xeroxes, but they did have something, and copied a lot of Tesla's material to take with them.
1: Next up, let's go to Henry in Hudson Valley, New York. Welcome to the show, Henry.
16: Hi, Tim. Hi, George.
1: Hi.
16: Tim, my interests kind of parallel yours a little bit. I've been reading a lot of YouTube videos about the Sumerian cuneiforms and what they had to say about past things and instructions from from the Anunnaki about what to do. But also, you know, Tesla stuff. I worked with a guy named Guy Obolinsky, and I think you wrote about him in one of your books a little bit. So I also know a little bit about phase conjugate resonance technology and how important, like, it's not so much power, but frequency and resonance, phase conjugate resonance, and all the variables that affect that. That's what kind of the little tricks you got to do to get things to work. But what I want to say was, with respect to, death experiences, you were saying how, like, people that go are like ghosts. They're not really themselves quite. I think part of it, there's something called, I don't know if you talk about something called the drift. Like, when you die and supposedly see your loved ones, they're not necessarily your loved ones. You might hear a voice saying, hey, you want to go home, or, you know, come into the light, you know? And the instructions from the Anunnaki are not to take that bait and ignore the voices. Don't even address them or talk to them. And just as a shortcut, instead of going through the Bardo levels, like the Tibetan Book of that talks about, just goes into the light field and look for another door. And when you get to that door, you'll be hoping it'll open up for you. And that's where you go with your life review. But it's done by asking you three questions. And it's not so much what you did in your past life, but how you answer the questions that lets you pass on forward. And the three questions, shortcut explanation, are these. What did you take that you were never given? What did you give that you never were asked to, and what did you know about that you never acted on? If you think about those questions, they're two-sided. Like, if you can know something good and you never bothered to tell anybody for whatever reason, maybe you knew something bad, but you benefited by it, and so you never talked out against it, you know? Same thing with giving. Sometimes you give of yourself because someone doesn't really want that, you give of yourself to them, you know? Other times you could do it in a good way, you know? So it's two sides to the coin. But you really got to self-analyze yourself. So it's not what you did in your past life. It's how you view it now and understand it from those perspectives. And the reason why I think some of the people you know, if you don't go into the, and the reincarnation thing is a machine, Anunnaki said, that was made by entities before they ever arrived, and basically takes your soul, and it, you know, we're all connected to the God consciousness. You know, there's the one God, the mono God. Everything is God. God is everything. So we're part of that. It's like as if God were your body, and your body's made up of little cells, while our souls are like cells. That's another thing. Sounds that sound alike things are very important. Souls, cells, you know? So what happens is that, you know, if you put your faith in the one God and you open up and are receptive to that, the universe will always take care of you. But we're in this narrative. You know, here we are in a body on a planet called Earth, in a country called the United States, World War I, World War II, Crusades. Who makes that up? Well, kind of God, you know, but so we don't ever, on a chance that you're going to, you know, reincarnate and have this death experience, it's good to know what your options are just in case, you know.
1: Do we have options, Tim?
13: I think we do. Yes. Yes. And you know, what he was talking about, I've heard about that before, that, it could be part of the Gnostic, Gospels, that the demiurge has us on a repeating reincarnation pattern, and that, rather than going into the light, you're to seek the true source of yourself rather than repeating yourself over and over in the material world.
1: What do you think it's like on the other side, Timmy?
13: Oh, gosh. That's really subjective, isn't it? I think that, like you said, that we are all a part of the universal consciousness, and that once we leave this reality, that we rejoin that consciousness, and if you choose, you can come back again. I mean, this reality is probably a simulation, and that we're here to learn and to grow spiritually.
1: Thank you, Henry. Let's go to James in Yuma, Arizona. James, you're up.
17: Hi, Tim. I heard that Edison was kind of vindictive. He supposedly used DC current on animals on stage. This was before radio and television, and supposedly electrocuted using AC animals. Is that true?
13: Oh, yes, absolutely true. Edison wanted to show how dangerous AC current was by electrocuting dogs and even an elephant named Topsy, who was going to be killed anyway because she had trampled her keeper. But Edison invented the electric chair to kill prisoners, all based on AC current that he was trying to convince the world DC was safe, Tesla's folly was dangerous. You'd flip on a light switch and you'd be electrocuted.
1: What kind of animals did he work on? Little rabbits and stuff?
13: Oh, dogs. Dogs mostly, some small animals, and then his, you know, the electrocution of the elephant, and you can find, there's a film of that, you could probably find it on YouTube, and it's very disturbing.
1: Big time. Let's go to Don in Alberta, Canada, real fast. Don, go ahead.
18: Hi, George. Tim, Nikola Tesla, I often wonder if Elon Musk is...
1: We're going to get your phone fixed. Work on that. Victor in Palm Springs, California. Go ahead, Victor.
19: Hello, guys. This is George. This is a lawnmower man. In 1973, I was a high-ranking scientist working on teleportation, and Houdini and Tesla would periodically appear to me. And Tesla couldn't talk, but Houdini could. And he wanted to translate something to me, but he couldn't speak. But Houdini himself said that I was a better magician at the time because I also practiced magic. And I just wanted to shoot that in there.
1: Well, the fact that he would admit that is fantastic, huh, Tim?
13: Yes, absolutely. And I've heard that Tesla had been working on some kind of teleportation, but I've never been able to find any evidence of that.
1: When you wrote the book, The Lost Journals of Nikola Tesla, was your research, was it difficult to find?
13: It was. It really was. I started working on it around 1998, and there was not a lot of stuff out there available. It took a couple of years to put that book together.
1: Tell people about your appearance coming up Saturday.
13: Right, Saturday in Paintsville, Kentucky. It's the Paracon, and it'll be at the Paintsville Recreation Center. It'll be myself and 10 other speakers, and it'll be an all-day event, and I hope to see you there.
1: Are you signing books out there?
13: I will. I will have my books, Persistence of Ghosts, if anybody wants to stop by and grab you one.
1: Great. Thank you, Tim. Always a pleasure talking to you. Up next, investigative reporter Cheryl Jones joins us as we talk about souls.
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8: A controversial immigration detention center in the middle of the Everglades is done.
9: With zero detainees left, Governor Ron DeSantis announces it will take between 7 and 14 days to decommission Alligator Alcatraz. He says in its nearly year in operation, it fulfilled its role.
10: Having this has led to almost 21,000 deportations, and those would be people, by and large, who would have been released back into society in Florida.
9: He is confident the federal government will reimburse the state for construction and operation. Miami-Dade Mayor Daniela Levine-Cava has announced the intent to sell the county-controlled land at the Dade Collier Training and Transition Airport to the National Park Service for Everglades restoration. Eric Rodriguez, Miami.
8: The Haitian community reacting to the Supreme Court ruling that temporary protected status can end for Haitian nationals. Advocate Jepsy Metellus says these TPS holders contribute billions to the economy.
11: The fact that they've been able to educate their children, contribute to this economy, build their lives, invest in homes.
8: Miami-Dade County has the largest concentration of Haitians in the country with more than 180,000. The high court voted 6-3 to allow the removal of deportation protections following the 2010 earthquake that killed over 300,000 people on the island nation. If you think it's hot now, just wait. Forecasters calling for more near record heat next week and feels like temperatures above 100 degrees. At those temperatures, both people and pets can be at risk. Suncoast Animal League's Rick Chibuti says it's best to keep your dog inside and let him enjoy the AC. He also says in these conditions, a closed car can get very hot very fast.
12: And a lot of people think, oh, I'm just going to run into the store. I'll be back in 5 minutes. Doesn't work that way. It's best to leave him at home right now, and it doesn't appear that it's going to get cooler anytime soon.
8: Hillsborough Animal Control says it responded to 3 calls in the past week from dogs that died because of the heat. With Florida's News, I'm Kimba Tyler.
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13: Going through Hillsborough County, you're going to see on southbound I-75 right around the Fowler Avenue exit. The left lane is going to be shut down with construction that will last for the overnight hours. Also going to see on southbound 275 at 54th Avenue North, off-ramp and on-ramp construction blocking off part of the roadway as you work your way through there. Northbound 275 in Manatee County, right after the toll plaza, you're going to see the right lane blocked off at mile marker 8. Steve Foster, News Radio WFLA.
14: Some lingering showers tonight, partly cloudy skies, temperatures in the 80s and upper 70s for overnight lows. As we head into our Friday morning, it's going to be another hot day with afternoon highs in the low to mid 90s, triple digit heat index values area wide. We're going to keep medium rain chances in the forecast for our Friday, about a 40% chance. The highest coverage being inland. We could have some late storms lingering as we'll have winds out of the southeast tomorrow, Friday. I'm Max Defender 8 meteorologist Zuleika Soler.
15: Morning stability in the Strait. I'm Ted Lindner, Fox News. Iran's Revolutionary Guard Corps attacked a cargo ship in the Strait of Hormuz on Thursday.
16: A U.S. official is confirming that an Iranian drone hit that cargo vessel called the Ever Lovely as it was exiting the Strait of Hormuz off the Omani coast. The ship is Singapore flagged. UK authorities say there was damage to the ship's bridge, but no casualties. The attack violates the memorandum of understanding signed between the U.S. and Iran just 8 days ago. That deal had helped sharply increase the amount of oil flowing through the strait. CENTCOM says more than 500 ships and 250 million barrels of crude have flowed through the strait since early May through the U.S. military's help with both mine clearance and transit coordination.
15: Fox's Lauren Simonetti. The evacuation of ships from the strait was halted for a time Thursday by a UN agency. The president saying that the strait has since reopened. The U.S. pledging to provide assistance to Venezuela after two devastating earthquakes. Secretary of State Marco Rubio detailing the Pentagon's part on Thursday.
17: The Department of War is going to have to play a logistical, big logistical role here because they have the ability to land in challenging places. Right now, the airport in Caracas is damaged. One of the runways is cracked.
15: Venezuela's acting president declaring a state of emergency and the health minister claiming on Thursday that at least 235 people are now confirmed dead, over 4,000 injured. A top official of the National Park Service saying a liner along the bottom of the Lincoln Memorial reflecting pool was cut with a sharp knife or razor this month. It caused damage to the foam ceiling installed as part of a $16 million rehab project. President Trump claims incidents at the pool led to the arrests of six people. And a new Gallup poll finds 2 in 3 Americans are facing financial hardship due to increased gas prices. The poll comes in the wake of a rise in prices at the pump since the war against Iran started. AAA says the average price of a gallon of regular gas in the U.S. is about $3.92. 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
1: Up next, our investigative reporter Cheryl Jones with us as we talk about human souls that live on after physical death. We'll be back with her in a moment on Coast to Coast AM.
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5: And welcome back to Coast. George Norrie with you. Cheryl Jones, our investigative reporter, has been a news anchor and meteorologist for the networks of CNN and the Weather Channel. Cheryl has worked in multiple television markets in various capacities. Her interests, of course, are controversies, conspiracies, and the mysterious of the world. She is uniquely distinguished as the only TV journalist to be both a news anchor and degreed meteorologist on the network level. Cheryl, welcome back. How are you?
6: I'm great, George. How are you doing?
5: We're in the summertime already. Can you believe it?
6: Oh, the time is flying by. Too fast.
5: We've been watching this tragedy in Venezuela with these two major earthquakes they have. As of right now, 235 people have been found dead, 4,300 injured. When you went to meteorology school, did they teach you about earthquakes at all?
6: Well, it's all part of the cyclonic movement, you know, the low pressure systems. And as far as the weather being unstable, but then the earthquakes is, you know, from the earth when the plates start misaligning. And it's just so much stuff that's out there that is so mysterious exactly what can trigger it. But I'm sure that in coming days and weeks and months, there's going to be a lot of investigation into it to see what all the sensors and all of the information that they have and they can gather will tell us. So, yes, it's all a part of the overall scheme of things, but nothing is ever for sure. There's so many moving elements in our earth and in our atmosphere.
5: There's a lot of buzz these days, Cheryl, about the San Andreas Fault and that they might pop any time now. What do you think?
6: Well, you just have to watch and hope for the best because, again, that's another act of nature that no one can really control it or do anything about it. You just have to hope for the best that the elements that cause all of the damage don't come together, you know, like they have the potential to do.
5: And you're close to the New Madrid Fault, aren't you?
6: Yeah. Mm-hmm. Yeah, we've had earthquakes around. I'm in the eastern part of the U.S. and, you know, from time to time, the earthquakes, but generally it's much more mild here in this area than in some other areas. So far, so good. Keep your fingers crossed.
5: I was in a small one out here in California a couple of years ago, and it has got to be the weirdest feeling, Cheryl.
6: Well, I've never been in one, fortunately, and I hope I never am, but I can only imagine with everything so unstable under your feet and all around and everything falling and, you know, in some cases, extremely catastrophic, like it is happening in Venezuela. I can only imagine the horror that can create and does create.
5: I'm hearing a lot of buzz about Steven Spielberg's movie Disclosure Day. And some people are telling me that they believe the star of the show, Emily Blunt, is it?
6: Yes.
5: Is based on you.
6: Well, I'm getting a lot of that too, George. It's very interesting. You know, I have quite a history in Kansas City. Now, most people wouldn't put two and two together on all of that because it spans so many years, whereas the movie is based in current modern day time and is basically

0: a few days. A lot happens there in a few days, doesn't it? But yes, I was in Kansas City at the beginning of my career, and then 20 years later went back. In the meantime, I'd gone back to school while I was working in television in Denver and gotten a degree in meteorology. And all the while, even from my first job where I had a talk show, which was a live show with live call-ins, believe it or not, and my first job. But I also did weather too. So I always wore multiple hats. And I did find it very interesting that the main character, Emily, took on a news role there at the very ending, from basically local weather to global news. But yes, I've all the way along worn multiple hats, and even at CNN was a meteorology while also working as a news anchor. And I'm not sure that was a brilliant idea. I might not do that again the next time they work you to death for no more money, you know.
1: I love that.
0: But yeah, there's several crossroads. And then I combined my work with UFO events, as you know, hosting and emceeing a lot of conferences and symposiums over the years. And so that is a strange combination to throw into mainstream, having been a mainstream news anchor and meteorologist. And then the other quirk is that while I was in Kansas City the last time, I did a special five-part series, and listening was actually four-part, and listening was one of the key elements of that.
1: That's great. Well, tell us about Dr. Mark Pitstick.
0: Okay, this could be a game changer, George. My guest is renowned clinical psychologist and holistic chiropractor, physician, and nutritionist, Dr. Mark Pitstick. And he prefers to be called Mark, which is good. He shares new groundbreaking university-based research in what's called the best evidence and proof that human souls live on after physical death. And now it's scientifically proven. And he says, for the first time in human history, you can know without a doubt now that life after death is real. With over 40 years experience in hospitals, mental health centers, counseling, and private practice, Mark delves into deathbed miracles and manifestations, visitations, and visions with angels, personal stories and firsthand accounts, and near-death experiences and more. Author of 8 books, his latest is Afterlife Evidence, Comforting and Convincing Proof That No One Really Dies. His documentary film is Soul Proof, and what he calls the great news that we never die, that energy can't be destroyed, it can only change form. Here's part one now of our conversation. Hello, Mark. Welcome to Coast.
2: Thank you very much, Cheryl.
0: It's so good to have you aboard tonight. First of all, let's talk about your latest book, about the afterlife evidence and proof, you say, that we never die, that the soul never dies. Tell us about that.
2: Yes. Well, first of all, the great news for all your listeners is that life after death has now been scientifically proven. So there's no longer any question on that. And I will start with that scientific evidence. So all this is shared in an easy to understand, concise way in my book, The Afterlife Evidence. So we break down, and I refer to my colleague, Dr. Gary Schwartz, a former Harvard and Yale professor, recently retired from the University of Arizona. So we break down the afterlife evidence into 3 categories. First of all, scientific. So we're talking about laboratory research done at a university with controlled, double-blind, replicated journal-published studies. And I'm very aware of it because I just edited his paper that he submitted to the Journal for Scientific Exploration, and it will be published later this year. And so it lays out academically the evidence, the scientific evidence, that life continues after death. Also, he just wrote the second draft to his book called The Soul Phone Experiments, and I'm editing that now. And that lays out all the research he's done, starting in the late 1990s to present, that again shows without a doubt that people who pass on continue to live. It turns out, Cheryl, that everything except their earthly shell, their earthly body, continues. So it's just such comforting and inspiring news. But the second category is termed clinical. So this is data collected by university professors, physicians, psychologists, and most people are aware of one of the topics under the clinical category, and that is near-death experiences. which we mentioned. Another is termed after-death communications, or ADCs, and I write about afterlife contacts and actually have a technique called the afterlife contact technique that allows people to turn down their brain, get in touch with all of reality, and enjoy a very meaningful visit with their loved ones.
0: Mark, a lot of people want to know, how do you see God as fitting into this overall picture of the afterlife and proof that the soul lives on?
2: Yes, I love the answer from near-death experiencers who have documented experiences who say almost universally, we each are one with the one and part of source energy. So contemporary evidence, as well as some of the core religious teachings throughout antiquity, point out that God is not a big guy in the sky who judges and smites, but rather is the repository of love, creativity, intelligence. And we each are part of that. So when I talk with people who are getting ready to change worlds, I remind them, this is a wonderful thing. You're returning home. You're going home again. And you're going to have your eyes open.
0: So is this new information that is just being discovered? Or is this something that we've known all along and now you have the clinical evidence to back it up?
2: Yeah, great question. The evidence is getting more and more well known thanks to advanced medical resuscitative capabilities. There are so many people who were clinically dead, almost died, but then came back to tell about it. I worked in hospitals for 6 years and spoke directly with people who we successfully coded. And a number of them remembered seeing the light. They felt peaceful. They weren't afraid. Some of the other clinical categories, for example, shared crossings, and that is people who are getting ready to pass on, their loved ones and also staff members, doctors and nurses, can have a near-death-like experience while the person's passing on, seeing the room filled with light, feeling a deep peace, and sometimes, and this is the amazing one, they will see members of the welcoming committee, that is, loved ones who have passed on before, who are showing up to bring the dying person back home, people and pets. And again, family members, hospital staff see these apparitions and report. So along with the scientific evidence, there's so much of this clinical evidence that it really adds to it. But the one that's most powerful for most people, Cheryl, are the firsthand experiences. There's no scientific proof. There's no way to objectively investigate it. But because people have this experience, it's so meaningful for them.
0: Now, according to some of your experimental research, those on the other side have a certain kind of physicality. And if they want to, they can make sounds or even be seen. Has the research produced any real evidence of that? And how do you spot signs of angels or someone perhaps visiting from the other side?
2: Well, that's a big question. Through Dr. Schwartz's experiments, again, over the last 28 years, he has demonstrated scientifically that what we call post-material persons, that's our word for people who have passed on. They're not gauzy souls. They're not ethereal spirits. They're still people. They're still humans. Again, everything about them except their earthly body. We've demonstrated that with three sets of experiments. They can slow down a laser or a photon beam by putting their energetic hand into the beam. They can stir up. They can make air move in an airtight environment as measured by sensors. So that's density and physicality. Yes, they can be heard, although at a very tiny level right now. It's even inaudible, but it shows up on oscilloscopes and sensitive sensors with software, and they can be seen. One of the A-team members we work with, so these are post-material scientists and inventors like Einstein and Tesla, but one is David Bohm, B-O-H-M, legendary quantum physicist who is a colleague of Einstein's. And he told Dr. Schwartz that they, post-material persons, can be seen by the human eye. It's just that the brain only registers about two or three of those frames per thousand. And that explains why so many people report, you know, I thought I saw my mother or some loved one who passed out of the corner of my eye, but when I turned that way, there was nothing there. Well, when the brain is turned off and it's not running things, there's nothing there, then yes, you can see a flash of that person. So all of those aspects of post-material people, their sound, their vision, their density exist.
0: Are you seeing a shift, Mark, in how people perceive death, how open they are to whether it's paranormal, spiritual, whatever kind of end-of-life events they might encounter?
2: Yeah, so in the past, people are kind of in the closet about their spiritual experience, whether they had a near-death experience or glimpsed a loved one, you know, afterlife communication. And now people are looking for places to share. The other thing that I noticed, Cheryl, is that because I get probably 20 emails a day from people around the world and have been doing that for decades, but it's shifted. It used to be like, why did God do this? And how am I going to get through this? And, you know, I don't want to live anymore. Two, I know my child is alive and well. I know there's a pre-birth planning behind this. So I always stand in awe of people who can take that higher energy path shortly after what seems to be, from our earthly perspective, a tragedy.
0: That's a tough one that you just referred to. Why did God take this person away from us? Or why did God take my pet away from me? Why, when in their minds, and you can understand it, it doesn't seem right. So when somebody says that to you, and somebody says, nail down your best evidence that there is afterlife evidence beyond a reasonable doubt, what would you say to someone who does not believe in anything like that?
2: Well, let's go back to the why did God take, and that's why I'm glad you asked about how do I see God and all this. That question used to get asked a lot. Why did God take my child from me? Some people, and some still believe, especially who are brought up in fear-based religions, that God may be punishing them for something they did by taking their child. So when you get away from God, the big guy in the sky, to these other more enlightened understandings of Creator, you understand that he, she, it doesn't take anything away, that it's the soul's decision, ideally in conjunction with angels, guides, and the light, that decides when it's finished its missions and when it's time to move into the next phase of forever. So understanding that and knowing the evidence is a potent combination.
0: Mark, will pets and owners reunite on the other side? And what do you think pets want their earthly human owners to know?
2: Wonderful question. We have good clinical evidence now through near-death experiences, from evidential mediums, from afterlife contacts, that pets continue to live. In other words, all of us are beings of energy, consciousness, life force, and that energy can manifest in different ways. Kind of like the main electrical trunk comes in your house, and then that electricity manifests through a toaster or a light or the TV. Well, similarly, energy, consciousness can manifest in a person or a pet. And so no matter what they are, when the physical aspect dies, that energy, that love, that light continues on. So yes, pets can survive bodily death. And there's always that connection. I mentioned before, people who have terminal lucidity and deathbed visions often report a beloved pet coming as part of their welcoming team to welcome them back home. So people who pass on can be assured they'll see their loved ones again. And then also, we get help. Native Americans understood so much about the nature of reality. And this is where I first heard this, that when loved ones pass on, whether they're people or pets, they often leave behind a spiritual gift. For example, a gift of peace that those still on earth feel and notice tangibly. It changes the way they are.
0: Oh, that's wonderful.
1: We had him on a couple of years ago, Cheryl, and he's great to hear his voice again.
0: Oh, he's a wonderful guy, and I think it's his birthday today. George, it certainly would be a game changer for a lot of people. And by the way, when he says post-material, that means deceased, the deceased loved ones that he's referring to. But to know that loved ones truly are still around in spirit, that the consciousness and soul lives on.
1: We're going to come back with part two with Cheryl and Mark Pitstick in just a moment on Coast to Coast AM.
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1: The Everglades Detention Center is in its final day.
2: Fulfilled the role that it was designed to serve. Today, it now has zero detainees.
1: The governor saying it will take between 7 and 14 days to decommission. In its nearly year of operation, 21,000 deportations went through the facility. A Detroit Lions defense back will stay jailed in Tampa. A judge ordering no bond for Terrion Arnold, the cornerback facing kidnapping and armed robbery charges. Police believe he masterminded a plan to lure victims to an apartment where they were beaten. His attorney, Timothy Jansen, says his client denies all the allegations.
3: It appears that much, if not all, of these charges rely on the testimony of two co-defendants who entered pleas.
1: Prosecutors say Arnold and his co-defendants believe the victims stole $250,000 in belongings from an Airbnb in Largo that he owned. His next hearing is set for Monday. With Florida's News, I'm Kimba Tyler.
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6: Going through Hillsborough County, you're going to see on southbound I-75 right around the Fowler Avenue exit. The left lane is going to be shut down with construction that will last for the overnight hours. Also going to see on southbound 275 at 54th Avenue North, off-ramp and on-ramp construction blocking off part of the roadway as you work your way through there. Northbound 275 in Manatee County, right after the toll plaza, you're going to see the right lane blocked off at mile marker 8. Steve Foster, News Radio WFLA.
7: Some lingering showers tonight, partly cloudy skies, temperatures in the 80s and upper 70s for overnight lows. As we head into our Friday morning, it's going to be another hot day with afternoon highs in the low to mid 90s, triple digit heat index values area wide. We're going to keep medium rain chances in the forecast for our Friday, about a 40% chance. The highest coverage being inland. We could have some late storms lingering as we'll have winds out of the southeast tomorrow, Friday. I'm Max Defender 8 meteorologist Zuleika Soler.
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1: Next hour, we open up the phone lines for you with Dr. Mark Pitstick and Cheryl Jones. I'll be there, too, so make sure you're part of the program. 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After choosing their favorite connection, the lucky couple is whisked away to a haunted location for a chillingly romantic first date. 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And could it be that love is at first fright? 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
3: Hi, I'm Tom.
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1: And welcome back, George Norrie, along with investigative reporter Cheryl Jones, as we're talking about human souls that live on after physical death. Cheryl, have you always been a believer in life after death?
12: Well, I can't say I was a disbeliever. I just didn't know, you know, what to believe. And I think a lot of people have been in that situation because, until now, until the information that, Dr. Mark Pitstick, also known as Mark, shares with us tonight, that now there is scientific evidence that backs that up, that there is a life after death, that the soul and consciousness lives on. That's amazing.
1: When the creator put it all together, you think he just thought it all through?
12: He must have. I think he's a lot smarter than, or she, whatever, a lot smarter than we are.
1: Whatever it is.
12: Right.
1: Have you always been a believer in the afterlife?
12: Yes, really, because I've always felt that there were spirits around from those who've passed on. And signs here and there, and I've had friends who've felt the same way and had pets who showed themselves or did something to move something around to let them know that they were there. So it's hard not to believe.
1: But we're in no rush to get there.
12: No, absolutely not. I think we need to enjoy every moment while we're here. Yes, that's absolutely true. No rush.
1: What do you think living is for?
12: What do I think living is for?
1: Yeah.
12: Oh, probably so that we evolve into something better when we leave than we came in into this life. I don't know. I mean, that's a good question, to adventure and to, you know, just enjoy the opportunities that's presented before us.
1: I bet it's a perplexed question that man has been asking himself that since the beginning of time.
12: Yes, and obviously so many people put on this earth in so many different scenarios playing out, with some great and some horrible and some good people and some bad. So there's a big, big mixture out there.
1: Sure is. Okay, what do you have for us for part two?
12: On this part, George, I continue my conversation with Dr. Mark Pitstick, also known as Mark, a master clinical psychologist, holistic chiropractic physician, and clinical nutritionist. He's also author of The Afterlife Evidence, Comforting and Convincing Proof That No One Really Dies. And he says now we have clinical proof, university-based research, to back that up. In this segment, he delves into stunning personal deathbed stories and his own firsthand accounts of miracles and manifestations, visitations and visions with angels and apparitions, and near-death experiences from people who've died clinically, saw the light, and came back to tell about it. And he says, energy never dies. It just changes from one form to the other. And he says, consciousness doesn't die either in people or in pets. So this is the first time in human history that there's been university-based research with scientific, clinical, and experiential evidence to prove everything that Dr. Pitstick is telling us is true. And he also talks about angels that are higher energy beings and describes how the upcoming Soul Phone Project has been working with angels in research for scientific evidence and proof that they exist. Here's part two of our conversation. Mark, you have so many fascinating deathbed stories ranging from miracles, visitations, near-death experiences. Share some of those with us.
13: Well, the ones that really started blowing my mind, as a respiratory therapist part-time while I worked my way through pre-med studies and theology school. And so I was always right there in the middle of things with what we call code fours, a resuscitation when someone was dying. And I was aware that hearing is often the last sense to go away. So I was up by the head and I would talk in their ear and say, don't worry, we're going to do everything we can to help you. You're in God's hands. It's going to be okay. Well, twice in that kind of occasion, I glanced down and saw white light, kind of like white smoke, rising from the patient's chest. And each time that happened, the doctor called the time of death right after I saw that. And so that certainly got my attention. So another amazing experience was this. Part of my duties was giving breathing treatments to people, especially had pneumonia and suction their lungs and so on. Well, there were two really old men. I mean, I'm talking 95. And I worked with them for weeks because this is for managed care, you know, controlled things. And during those several weeks, I was around them a lot. I never saw a card. I never saw a flower. I never saw a visitor. And these guys had multiple organ failure, lungs, heart, kidneys, et cetera. They were vegetables. I mean, they were dead, but we were keeping them alive with antibiotics and drugs and breathing treatments and so on. And so I first said to one of them, I mean, they had been like this for months. And I said, if you want to keep living like this, go right ahead and we'll do everything we can to take care of you. But if you're ready to move on to greener pastures, look around you. You'll probably see light. You'll see loved ones who are waiting for you to come back home. So there's nothing to be afraid of. And if you want to, then just let it go and enjoy life again. The next time I came into the room, he had just passed on. The next day, I had the same talk with the other fellow, and he passed on within 24 hours. That really made me realize that their consciousness was still aware, even though they were so comatose. And all they needed was for someone to say, don't be afraid, it's okay, let it go and let God.
12: If you had to pick one or two examples that literally shook you to your core, that blew your mind, which ones would you pick?
13: That's a tough one. But as far as a individual first-hand experience, I'm going to have to go with that of Elizabeth Boysan, who is the president of the group Helping Parents Heal. We have about 35,000 members now in about 30 different countries worldwide. So Elizabeth's son, Morgan, was 21 years old. This is a family from Cave Creek outside Phoenix. And Morgan was on a college trip to the Himalayas. And in the course of that, threw a blood clot and was on the ground dying. And his friends called his mom, put the cell phone up to Morgan's ear. And Elizabeth, a very enlightened woman, said, Morgan, we love you. Follow the light. We'll see you again. At that moment, she felt a giant hug, a physical hug, and she knew that it was from Morgan, and they said, we're sorry to tell you, he just passed on. And she said, I know. Within 1 week, she was looking for a way to help other parents with kids who passed on take a higher energy route.
12: That's wonderful. Mark, what are a couple of your best angel stories?
13: Well, first of all, to define terms with angels, we're talking about higher energy beings. The Bible speaks of them as being messengers of God. And first of all, there is some early scientific evidence that angels exist because we've worked in the Soul Phone Project with at least two angels, and we've measured their energy. In fact, there will be a photo on Dr. Schwartz's book, The Soul Phone Experiments, that shows the energy image of a person who passed on and an angel. And the angel is pure white. I conducted research on what we call the plasma globe system. And that research formed the basis for the scientific papers that will be out later this year that definitively demonstrate scientifically that life continues after bodily death. So of my four what we call test pilots. One of them was an angel, Sophia. So being scientific research, we had standardized instructions. I read the same thing to each one of my test pilots before we started experiments. So I sat down next to the chair where purportedly an angel was, and in a fraction of a second, I saw in my mind's eye the following images. First of all, a beautiful blonde woman with this beautiful dress. Secondly, a huge angel, maybe a head touching the ceiling with big wings. And then third, this swirl of energy and colors. And later I told Dr. Schwartz this, and he said, that's very interesting. You're the third person who described Sophia exactly the same way. And so there's some validation to that one.
12: That's amazing. Is there one deathbed miracle that you have experienced yourself that turned out to be the most significant of all that you've witnessed?
13: Well, this would be two female patients that really got my attention and introduced me to the field of what I call afterlife contacts. So again, I'm a respiratory therapist. I'm going around and doing rounds and checking patients on oxygen. And I would stop and talk with them. And so there were two patients in the same room. They were maybe 85, but they were medically stable. And one of them said, I don't know why I'm telling you this, but last night my husband, who passed on several years before, stood at the foot of my bed. He looked so handsome and happy. And he told me we would see each other again soon. And this woman is totally lucid. The next day I went back to check her oxygen and saw that she had passed on. And then several weeks later, another woman in that same ward said the same thing, and she passed on too. So the near-death experiences and these afterlife contact experiences really got my attention and made me start thinking, what's going on? And 50 years later, I can tell people it's all great news. In fact, that's what Dr. Schwartz and I call the great news. It's about the way life is really set up, about the nature of reality. And it's all wonderful news and nothing to fear.
12: What stands out in your mind most when it comes to all of the firsthand experiences that you've encountered?
13: That would be the first one. I was a 9-year-old boy, and my Uncle Cliff was traveling. He was an engineer, and his car was hit by a semi. The fellow with him died, and Uncle Cliff almost died. And he was in the hospital, I think, for 6 weeks before he came home. And he was in a hospital bed. He had stitches all over him and broken bones, broken jaw. He looked horrible. And I will never forget him telling us. He said, it was the most beautiful experience I ever had. He said, when I was out, I heard angelic music. I saw green grass. I talked with Jesus. And if it weren't for wanting to come back and see my family, I wanted to stay there. It was heavenly. And that made such an impression on me as a child. I can easily see that that was what I call a spiritual setup, that was a pre-designed event that my Uncle Cliff's soul did out of love to plant seeds for me that led to me helping tens and tens of thousands of people over the years.
12: Mark, what's the afterlife like for the evildoers versus the people who've lived good lives?
13: Yeah, wonderful and very important question. The bottom line is that our afterlife is an extension of our energy, of our consciousness at the time of passing. So if we are filled with love and peace and joy and gratitude, we're going to go into that level of the afterlife. Evildoers, on the other hand, people who are filled with hatred and anger and who are hurting others, who are very fearful, for example, of a fiery eternal hell, which doesn't exist, for them, initially, the afterlife could be like that. They may even experience what they think is a hell until they look around a little more, go past their earthly beliefs that carry over and realize it's all good. It's all God. that consciousness shapes what we experience, both while we're on Earth and in the next phase of forever.
12: Mark, do you have any words of wisdom for people to take away from all of your work in the afterlife and the evidence?
13: Yeah, I would just say, relax. There's nothing to fear. Enjoy this journey. And so I would say, visit my website, soulproof.com. I have 145 free articles covering any topic you can imagine, the biggest questions and the toughest challenges. I have 8 ebooks and audiobooks, 10 audio programs, a documentary film, 25 radio interviews I did with top names, the Greater Reality program. There's just so much there. If people email me, mark@soulproof.com, I'll respond as soon as I can with a short but information-laden answer to help people get through this. I would just say, you're not alone. You have so much help on Earth. More advanced souls want to help. So don't suffer in silence. Ask for help. And also know that you have this spiritual support team. So do what you came here to do and let your light shine.
12: Mark, thank you so much for all of your time tonight and sharing your words of wisdom, your healing inspiration, and shining such a bright light for a lot of people on some otherwise pretty dark places sometimes. Thank you so much.
13: Well, thank you. And thank you for this wonderful show you're having and give me an opportunity to share it, Cheryl.
1: He's always been a great interview, Cheryl.
12: 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And the information on his website is just massive. 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
10: Time's up on the Everglades Detention Center.
9: Just shy of its one-year anniversary, Governor Ron DeSantis announces the Immigration Detention Center in the middle of the Everglades, dubbed Alligator Alcatraz, has no more detainees and will be decommissioned in about 7 to 14 days.
11: So I have no doubt that 21,000 folks has made our state safer and it's made the country safer.
9: He says the nearly 21,000 deported through the facility would have otherwise been released to society. He adds, as of today, 40% of all 287G immigration arrests in this country are from Florida. Eric Rodriguez, Miami.
10: With the facility's closure, Miami-Dade Mayor Daniela Levine-Cava says the county is planning to sell and transfer all county-controlled Dade Collier Training and Transition Airport land for Everglades restoration. Beaches in Manatee County are crowded and lifeguards are on watch after an unusual outbreak of rip currents.
12: For 3 days, June 17th through 19th, Manatee County Beach Rescue dealt with at least 125 rip currents.
13: Our staff did 136 times they got in the water and pulled people out.
12: Captain Marshall Green says rip currents have lessened.
13: Starting on Sunday, we started to see a decrease in wave activity and rip current activity.
12: He says the usual advice still applies. If caught in a current, swim or float parallel to shore until you're out of it. Watch for beach warning flags and stay close to lifeguards. I'm Gordon Bird.
10: An arrest has been made in what Port St. Lucie police call an attack on a Middle Eastern market. 61-year-old Christine Fernandez is out on bond, accused of being the woman in surveillance video dropping bacon bits all over the sidewalk in front of the store.
14: What I don't understand is, what was the point of this? What did I do?
10: Store owner Hiba Sharif telling CBS 12 News she knew right away that the move was intentional because many Middle Easterners, including Muslims, are banned by their religions to eat pork products. Police say Fernandez admitted to doing it and said it was a joke. She's charged with harassment or intimidation based on religious or ethnic heritage. She is now out on bond and awaiting her first court appearance next month. With Florida's News, I'm Kimba Tyler.
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16: Going through Hillsborough County, you're going to see on southbound I-75 right around the Fowler Avenue exit. The left lane is going to be shut down with construction that will last for the overnight hours. Also going to see on southbound 275 at 54th Avenue North, off-ramp and on-ramp construction blocking off part of the roadway as you work your way through there. Northbound 275 in Manatee County, right after the toll plaza, you're going to see the right lane blocked off at mile marker 8. Steve Foster, News Radio WFLA.
17: It'll be hot and humid to end the work week. Temperatures up near 93 this afternoon. Feels like temperatures up to 105. Rain chances will increase for those scattered midday showers along the coast. And then they'll drift inland as we go through the evening. A few could make their way back toward I-75, late this evening as well. We dry out tonight, and there's a decent chance for afternoon showers and thunderstorms both Saturday and Sunday this weekend. Outside of the rain, it will be hot with highs in the mid and upper 90s. I'm Max Fender 8 meteorologist Amanda Holly.
4: A race to find victims. I'm Sue Guzman, Fox News. Venezuela's health minister now says at least 235 people are dead, 4,300 injured in a pair of catastrophic earthquakes that rocked its capital city. The latest from Fox's Christina Coleman.
18: The death toll is expected to rise. This tragedy spurring international support from multiple countries, including our own. The U.S. military announced that it's surging forces in this region to assist in earthquake relief efforts, which include sending several ships and a C-130 and C-17 to the area to help U.S. government personnel and search and rescue teams get around during this operation. And again, just a desperate race against the clock to find those survivors.
4: The ceasefire in the Middle East appears to be on shaky ground after Iran fired on a cargo ship yesterday, and Israel says it killed several Hezbollah terrorists. More from Fox's Chandley Painter.
19: First, U.S. officials confirm an Iranian drone attacked a Singapore-flagged cargo ship as it tried to cross the Strait of Hormuz, testing the state of the peace talks with the U.S. The Secretary of State focusing on the ships that are safely traveling through the vital waterway, and now the Wall Street Journal reports the regime hopes to make $40 billion a year by charging for security, safety, and environmental services in the strait. Meantime, Israel says it took out six Hezbollah terrorists in two separate attacks when they posed a threat to IDF soldiers in their security zone in southern Lebanon, the IDF promising to continue to operate to remove immediate threats.
4: Strait of Hormuz was closed for a time Thursday. President Trump says the strait has since reopened to ship traffic. And a top official at the National Park Service says a liner along the bottom of the Lincoln Memorial reflecting pool was cut with a sharp knife or razor this month, causing damage to the foam sealant install. A police report says about 70% of its fence post tops were thrown into the pool. 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
3: And welcome back. George Norrie, along with Cheryl Jones, our investigative reporter, and our special guest, Dr. Mark Pitstick, who was with me a couple of years ago as well. Cheryl, I'll let you chat with Mark for a little bit, then we'll take calls.
4: Okay, great. First of all, Mark, thanks for starting off your birthday today with Coast.
5: My pleasure. Thank you, Cheryl.
3: Happy birthday, so, Mark.
5: Thank you, George.
4: He can't think of a better place that he'd rather be, George.
3: I don't blame him.
4: Right. Well, Mark, what about people who've been married more than once in their lifetime? A lot of people wonder which spouse they might be reunited with on the other side. How does that work?
5: Yeah, that's a common question, actually. And the good news is that in the afterlife, in the big picture of things, it's much greater and more expansive than we can imagine on Earth. So on Earth, you know, I often get this, married to somebody for 40 years, the spouse passes, then you get married to somebody else. Which one's going to be your spouse in the afterlife? And the answer is, it can be both. In other words, on Earth, our love is very limited and finite, and we have fear and jealousy and insecurities. When we're in the next phase of life, where we're not hurt by this limited brain we walk around with on Earth, we realize we can love many people simultaneously in different ways.
4: So there's no hard feelings taken over to the other side with you, huh?
5: Well, some people may take them over, but that's the goal, isn't it? Whether we're on Earth or in the afterlife, to let that go and to gravitate toward higher energy emotions, peace, joy, love, gratitude, which, by the way, I discuss how to make that transition. I just woke up. Article 108 at soulproof.com.
4: How do you ensure that demons aren't the spirits that would be coming through or communicating with you, or someone who's trying to connect with a loved one on the other side?
5: Mm. Boy, you're just firing them away, aren't you?
4: Well, first of all, I want to wake you up on your birthday.
5: Yeah. Well, first of all, quote, evil spirits, I call them imbalanced spirits. They're really not that powerful. They're given so much credence and people fear them so much. I discuss, quote, evil spirits and the devil in article number 47 at soulproof.com. I work with many top mediums, Mark Anthony, Suzanne Giesman, you name them. And they all agree that the power of evil is lower energy. And so when we invoke the name of good, God, love, light, we're protected. So yeah, we should shield ourselves and use discernment. And by the way, we're building in those kind of safeguards in the Soul Phone Project so people don't have to be concerned about malicious, nefarious spirits. They exist in the afterlife just as they are on Earth.
4: And you do a lot of work with suicide prevention and counseling. What about suicides, Mark? People who tragically take their own lives. What is the evidence that you now are privy to? Tell us about what happens to people who unfortunately take their own lives, and how do you counsel those they leave behind?
5: Sure. Well, that's a big one. Suicide's the number two cause of death in young people age 15 through 35. So we certainly need to deal with it. And the article's there in number four, when a loved one passes on by suicide. So some fundamentalist churches, I was exposed to those when I was younger, you know, will teach, okay,

0: suicide's a slap in the face of God, and it's a one-way ticket to hell. That's just also wrong. And I discuss all this in article number 4. The facts are from the clinical evidence we have, and that is people had near-death experiences as a result of a suicide attempt. Also, people have life between lives sessions. People who come through top mediums, those who passed on that way are totally understood. They're not tormented or judged. They're loved. I mean, think of it. You and I can understand if someone is in so much pain, physical and or mental, that they make that choice. Well, don't you think angels and God, the epitome of love, would understand even more? So it's not a hell, and it's another way to pass on. Sometimes it's setting the reset button.
1: Hmm. Well, that's most interesting. What about the angel experiment that you mentioned in our interview, Mark, with Tesla and Einstein in the research of the Soul Phone Project?
0: Yeah, we, by the way, Dr. Gary Schwartz, my colleague, just finished his book, the Soul Phone Experiments. And that'll be out in about a month. And that shares, that chronicles his research at University of Arizona for 30 years. And with the research on the Soul Phone Project, we have a team of what we call the A team. These are exemplary post-material people, that is, people who were pioneers, legends when they're on Earth, and then in the afterlife doing the same, and they want to help us. So you name Tesla, Einstein, Edison, you know, the group of people you would expect. And so we work with them. There's what we call our test pilots. When we use a device, we'll say, okay, please touch this, please touch that. And sometimes they have to do it repeated times. And then also we've worked with a couple of angels, primarily Sophia, is considered mother of the angels, and Gabriel, and their energy is about 700% greater than those who were on Earth, you know, humans who have passed on. So that's all real. We've documented it. We have controlled blinded studies that show that, yes, when we ask one of these angels, one of these post-material people to come in, they give the results and they show up upon request. We say they travel at the speed of thought. And so they may be in Tucson, Arizona, with one of the mediums, and I'm in Ohio, and the medium will say, would you please go to Ohio and work with Mark? And they're there the next second.
2: All right, well, let's go to the calls for both of you as they line up. Let's start with Darlene in Oklahoma City, Oklahoma. First-time caller. Hello, Darlene.
3: Hello, George, Mark, and Cheryl.
1: Hello.
3: How are y'all doing tonight?
0: It's
3: really a great show. I just wanted to say, Cheryl, I have seen the light twice in my life. I'm 82 years old and everything, and retired from Tinker Air Force Base here. But my first time was years ago. I was very, very sick, and I had been to the doctor. I come back, laid down on my couch, and I just said, dear God, am I going to die? Out of nowhere, the brightest light I've ever seen in my life come gliding down my hallway. In the next instant, I'm like an angel with wings, flying over the plushest, most beautiful greenery. No problems, no worries, no nothing. In the next instant that I saw the light was 2 years ago this month. My kidneys went down at home. I don't remember the ambulance ride to the hospital, anything. The doctor telling my family, which is of 8 people, you better call all your family. She's not going to make it through the night. In my mind, I saw my little small family huddled in crying. In the next instant, the light of God appeared before me. There was this little gray fence between us, and I wasn't scared. I knew who it was, and I just said, dear God, am I going to, please don't let me cross this line. You know, my family is very small. And in the next instant, I was in the hospital for 4 months, took dialysis for 3 months, three times a week.
0: Darlene, thank you for sharing that, dear. Those are near-death experiences. They're very common. And I love when you say you saw the light, because really that's what exists. Light. We're surrounded by light. We are beings of light. And I'm sure that has stuck with you. It'll energize you until you pass on. And by the way, that's one form of what we call spiritually transformed experiences. In other words, you don't have to nearly die to see the light. And I discuss those in article number 17, how to wake up to what's really going on. Thank you for sharing that, dear.
2: Mark, what is the light, actually?
0: Yeah, that's a great question. Energy, info energy is a term we use. So it's a frequency of energy that's the higher energies. And it can be seen as light. It can be felt as love. But that is the most absolute understanding of what's really going on. That's the nature of God. And that's our true nature. And the more we live according with that, the more we experience heaven. We don't have to wait till we pass on to experience heaven.
2: Mark, do you know Dr. Eben Alexander?
0: I do.
2: He went through some stuff, didn't he?
0: Yes, I shared a wonderful dinner with him. He'll be a guest on our Greater Reality program in a couple months. So yes, the beauty of Dr. Alexander is Harvard neurosurgeon. Hello, you know, that gets your attention. And a week-long coma with his NDE and what he has come out and taught. And it's the same message as all of them. No worry. It's okay. It's all set up beautifully. We can just relax. And that's one of the important things of Dr. Schwartz and the project, proving scientifically that life continues after bodily death. That's a real big one. We can set aside that fear. Then you can open your eyes, like Darlene just said, see the light and live with peace, joy, excitement.
2: Let's go to Mark in Des Moines, Iowa. Welcome to the program. Hi, Mark. Go ahead.
4: Hey, guys. How you doing?
2: Great.
4: Mark, you're spot on and all this stuff. You know, I took religion course like 40 years ago in school, and man, you're so right on all these deals. Well, I have two questions for you, Mark. Mm-hmm.
0: Sure.
4: First one is, I was flatlined for 5 minutes. I had a massive heart attack in a helicopter. Mm-hmm. They revived me. And the 5 minutes that I was gone, it was like a black hole. And that's all I remember. Is that pretty normal?
0: Well, it's fairly normal. And let me ask, did you have, Mark, belief in an afterlife or spiritual beliefs before you flatlined?
4: Yes, because I talked to my mom 40 years ago when she passed in my sleep. It was like she was just talking to me. I said my prayer, went to bed, and so I believe in you. Yes, I do.
0: Okay.
4: I'm okay, well, Mark.
0: Then it sounds like for you, it may have been a result of the medications. You know, they hit you with a number of drugs when that happened, and that can block the consciousness from experiencing, from glimpsing the next phase of life. So there's nothing to worry about. Let me ask you, even though you felt like you were in a black hole afterwards, did you feel transformed in some way? Did you feel more peace?
4: Yes, I did. And it was like, good. Not like you were sleeping, but, you know, you felt a spirit, like an angel that was by or something like that. It just was very, and that's all I remember.
0: Yeah. Well, that's enough. And if you got some benefits from it, I'd say you got your money's worth. And you're still here to determine what your soul's missions are, to share your light. By the way, you know, people say, today is my birthday, or the 25th. And like, oh, why would you get up at 3 a.m. on your birthday? I said, well, it's the greatest thing I can do. So much of experiencing peace and joy while we're on earth is sharing our greatest gifts, fulfilling our soul's missions. And you have an opportunity to do that since it wasn't your time. By the way, how to identify your highest purposes is discussed in article number 21. And then there's a free audio program that turns down the brain and allows you to get in touch and remember what that is and how you can implement it.
2: Mark, how often do our loved ones that are deceased visit us when we get to that point?
0: Yeah, great question, George, as always. That varies, of course. You know, it's very unique. It depends on a few factors. First of all, how much does a person on earth need a visit? Secondly, the person who passed on, what kind of shape are they in? In other words, we were talking earlier about suicide. Well, those who pass on by suicide are often distraught, you know, at their wit's end and so much pain. So they may need a period of rest and relaxation, revitalization afterwards before they have the wherewithal to make a visit. Oftentimes our loved ones are trying to get a hold of us, but it's a matter of discerning or picking up their transmission. You know, it's just kind of like a radio station. You have a receiver, you have a transmitter. So in article number 9, I discuss it's like how to visit with your, quote, departed loved ones now. And I have an audio program, Afterlife Contact, free also. So this is a way to enhance visiting with your loved ones, detecting their living presence.
2: Cheryl, had you talked with Dr. Mark before the program?
1: Before tonight, yes. Oh, absolutely. We've had some good conversations. And you mentioned discernment, Mark. How do you advise people to enhance their own discernment when they're trying to make communication or to make themselves available for it?
0: Yeah, that is one of the biggest questions a person on earth can ask. So good job, Cheryl. I discuss that in article number 20 at soulproof.com, discerning your inner wisdom. But for me, or in general, it's a matter of quieting the brain. In Hinduism, they say the brain is a wonderful slave, but a horrible master, because the brain perceives much less than 1% of reality, and yet it's convinced it knows everything. And so the brain is always analyzing, you ought to do this, this is the way it is. In fact, it's looking through a tiny pinhole. So discern better. We quiet the mind. The old saying, be still and know I am God, be still and know you are part of God right now. And so in article number 77, I discuss centering praxis, different ways to quiet the brain, because seated meditation isn't ideal for everyone. Also in article number 20, which I mentioned, discerning your wisdom. But for me, the bottom line is, the voice of spirit, the voice of my higher self, my real self, will come through just a second or two before my brain kicks in. And it's short and sweet. It's just like, you should consider this. And then the brain pops in. Well, you know, there's several factors. So yeah, just listen for that short, sweet, get quiet within and see what pops in, floats up.
2: Mark's book is called The Afterlife Evidence. His documentary is Soulproof, and his website is soulproof.com, linked up at coasttocoastam.com. Mark, what was it that got you interested in this field?
0: Well, first of all, I think it's my soul's mission. This is my job, and I have a number of independent pieces of information. For example, when I was 6 years old, my parents showed me a beautiful sunset, and I told them it reminded me of God, which suggests that I didn't totally shut down. I didn't totally forget the big picture of life. So throughout life, I was a different kind of child. When I saw the Robert Heinlein book, Stranger in a Strange Land, I'm like, yeah, that's how I felt. I gravitated toward meditation, yoga very quickly. But to answer the crux of your question, when I started working in hospitals at age 19, and almost every shift being with people who passed on, adults and kids, that's what really brought to me that, you know, one of the biggest questions is there really an afterlife? I mean, isn't that something we should know without a doubt? And I've been working on it for 54 years ever since.
2: 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And his book is called The Afterlife Evidence. 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

0: 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Guaranteed human.
1: The oldest person to ever be executed in modern Florida history carried out Thursday night at the Florida State Prison near Stark. 74-year-old Dusty Ray Spencer, convicted of the 1992 brutal stabbing of his wife, Karen, received a 3-drug lethal injection. His marks the state's 9th execution so far this year. The South Florida Haitian community reacting to the U.S. Supreme Court decision to allow temporary protected status to end. Haitian advocate Jepsy Metellus says Congress must act because even the U.S. State Department does not think it's safe for Americans to travel. To Haiti.
2: The Supreme Court can say it is okay to send these people back under these sets of circumstances.
1: The U.S. government granted temporary protective status to Haitians after the 2010 earthquake that killed over 300,000 people on the island nation. The High Court ruled to end TPS for the Venezuelan community in 2025. With Florida's News, I'm Kimba Tyler.
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6: Going through Hillsborough County, you're going to see on southbound I-75 right around the Fowler Avenue exit. The left lane is going to be shut down with construction that will last for the overnight hours. Also going to see on southbound 275 at 54th Avenue North, off-ramp and on-ramp construction blocking off part of the roadway as you work your way through there. Northbound 275 in Manatee County, right after the toll plaza, you're going to see the right lane blocked off at mile marker 8. Steve Foster, News Radio WFLA.
7: It'll be hot and humid to end the work week. Temperatures up near 93 this afternoon. Feels like temperatures up to 105. Rain chances will increase for those scattered midday showers along the coast. And then they'll drift inland as we go through the evening. A few could make their way back toward I-75 late this evening as well. We dry out tonight, and there's a decent chance for afternoon showers and thunderstorms both Saturday and Sunday this weekend. Outside of the rain, it will be hot with highs in the mid and upper 90s. I'm Max Fender, 8 meteorologist. Amanda Holly.
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1: And welcome back, George Norrie, along with Cheryl Jones and Dr. Mark Pitstick. What an amazing topic, Cheryl.
8: Oh, yes, it's absolutely wonderful. And to top that off with the website that Dr. Pitstick has, soulphone.com, there's just an immense amount of information, free information, articles, the documentary, you download the book. So there's so much you can learn there. But I wanted to ask Dr. Pitstick, or Mark, as he's also known as.
1: Happy birthday again.
8: Happy birthday, and thank you for spending it with us. Yeah. We'll start this off with, what about hell? Now, some people who've had near-death experiences come back and say that what they saw was wonderful on the other side, and then there are others who say what they saw was horrible. So what's your answer to all of that?
9: Yeah, well, the full answer is in article number 14 at soulproof.com, Heaven and Hell, What Are They Really? But in the Aramaic language, which was common at the time, the birthing of Islam, Judaism, and Christianity, the words heaven and hell meant how you feel after you pass on and you go through a passageway and sort through your life and you look at what you did. How did you treat others? And then fast forward a couple thousand years ago, and so many near-death experiencers describing the life review, and they saw and felt what they did to others. So that's really heaven and hell, a degree of consciousness, a state of awareness. How much are we aligned with good and God, love and light, versus how much of the time are we angry, guilty, feeling guilty, etc. So it's a choice. They're not physical places, but states of awareness, how we feel. By the way, during the break, you had a clip of Led Zeppelin's song, Dazed and Confused, one of my favorite. And that's the way a lot of people on Earth are. They feel dazed and confused. And so that's why it's so important for us to understand what's the nature of reality, what's really going on, what's the big picture of life. And article number 19 called The Great News, Dr. Gary Schwartz and I compiled, based on scientific and clinical evidence, how is life really set up? And it's quite different from what fear-based and archaic religions taught. And so, again, for people, when we say how life is really set up, see article number 19, and it's all great news.
1: Okay, great. Thanks, Cheryl. And Mark, let's take final calls. Let us start with Mary in New Jersey. Welcome to the show. Hi, Mary.
10: Hi, George, Cheryl, Mark, Dr. Mark.
9: Mark?
10: This sounds strange, but like I wanted to contact my nephews that I hadn't seen since they're little kids. And I'm sitting here thinking, like, how do I find their number and their address and all? And I had this picture come in my head about a room. It has to be a casket. I didn't see bodies or anything. But it was the American flag draped over it and all kinds of American flags in the whole room. And then the other one, it was a casket, but I didn't see American flags. I didn't take notice of that. But I'm looking at like, what would be a casket, not the people. I didn't see that. But it looked like the light source came up.
1: That is well, we're losing you on the phone, Mary. We lost her there. Did you catch any of that, Mark?
9: Well, I caught the first part sharing about the dreams, but then, yeah, she faded out. So I would just say regarding contacting loved ones who have passed on, whether they're family members, friends, or even pets, you know, their energy, their consciousness still continues. As we mentioned, article number 9, and then the audio program to quiet the brain and get in touch, expand your senses, just like mediums do, and realize that your loved ones are not a zillion miles away. And what Mary was describing, you could hear the energy in her voice when she had some dream contacts. It makes such a huge difference to know that death isn't a goodbye, but just a see you later.
1: West of the Rockies, up there in the Bay Area of California, Nader's with us. Welcome to the show. Hi, Nader.
11: Hey, thank you very much, George. It's a pleasure to be on your show. I've been listening for decades now, and I love it. Thank you very much, and thanks for taking this call. Awesome. I wanted to ask Dr. Pitstick, happy birthday. Wanted to ask you, what about, like, I had an experience when I was 12-ish years old. I took a tennis ball at high speed to my solar plexus, passed out, and I remember seeing my entire life, like, moment by moment, like, on a conveyor belt of sorts, passing in front of me. And there was another, there was someone else there with me, kind of by my side, if you will, helping me view my life. And then I came back to consciousness, could have sworn I was out for hours and hours. My buddies that were around me said, no, you were out for like 6 to 10 seconds, maybe. And I've always been really curious about that. Can you tell me anything about that?
9: Sure. Yeah, that's what we call a near-death-like experience. In other words, you weren't clinical dead like some people are, but taking the shot to your solar plexus put you out for a while. Again, turned off the brain just temporarily. And in that moment, you were aware of your guide or angel, whoever is helping you through that, and you just had a quick mini life review where you could see things happen, kind of like watching them on tape. By the way, I discuss life review in article number 45 at soulproof.com. And then there's an audio program for that so that people can get deeply relaxed, use guided imagery, and have your life review. Look at how are you doing so far? What areas could you improve on? And then make those changes now so that when you do pass on, your life review is a work of art. Let me ask you, Nader, after that experience, how are things different for you?
11: I can't say with, you know, any conviction that, that they seem too different. That was actually my second type of experience like that. When I was like 5 or 6, I got run over by a bicycle and went unconscious, and I remember feeling the warm light and seeing a long tunnel with a light at the end of it, and then coming back to consciousness. But I've always been kind of fascinated by, you know, a lot of the topics discussed on this show, for example, but I don't remember anything in particular shifting after either of those experiences per se.
9: Okay. Well, the fact that you had two experiences, neither one which caused imminent danger of death, and in each one you had a spiritually transformative experience, suggests to me that you're a more evolved or advanced soul, and you just quickly slip into what's really important. You know, as soon as your brain has a break, boom, you're looking at the light and the tunnel, and how's your life going so far? So good for you.
1: Next up, Cornelius is with us in Louisiana. Welcome to the program. Hey, Corny.
12: Hey, George, and happy birthday, Dr. Mark. And
9: thank
12: Cheryl,
9: you.
12: It's good to have you on the line, too. And I hope y'all had a happy and blessed Father's Day. It was kind of late, but I wanted to wish all of y'all that. Dr. Mark, I'm sort of like the devil's advocate, and I read the Bible and everything, and it forbids us from talking to the dead. It says that there's a hell because this rich man went to hell and the poor man went to heaven, and the rich man asked for water and everything, and the poor man said, I can't give it to you. There's a gulf between us. So in the Bible, it says there's a literally heaven and hell, so it's nothing in our imagination or anything. And Jesus said that there's a heaven and hell. So I believe Hitler's burning in hell, and for all these evildoers and all like that, and George knows this, I was sexually, as a child, sexually, you know.
1: Abused.
12: Yes. And thank you, George. But I don't know who are these things that you're contacting. But if you look in the Bible, these familiar spirits, they're, I believe they're deceiving you and stuff. You say you talked to Sophia and Gabriel, and I'll be honest with you, I talked to Christ by reading the Bible, and like I said, heaven and hell are two distinct places, one where godly people go and one where the ungodly people go. So are you saying the Bible's not telling the truth?
9: Well, first of all, thanks for the call, and we welcome Devil's Advocate. I went to theology school for that very reason. I was brought up Lutheran, and they would talk about a God of unfathomable love and understanding, and then the possibility of going to hell forever. And those didn't make sense to me as a kid, and they still don't. So that's one reason I went. So, yeah, I know the Bible pretty well. And you're describing passages from the chapter Leviticus, which is called the Thou Shalt Not book in the Old Testament. And that's the book that says you shall not wear clothing with more than one yarn, shall not cut your hair a certain way. Women who go into the temple while they're on their period should be killed. And so, you know, how much of that do we really follow? But that's the one that said you shall not consort with spirits. They were wisely warning people. Yeah, be careful who you consort with. But is it a sin to keep in touch with your loved ones who have passed on? No. One other thing, know that there are 40,000 denominations and cults in Christianity alone. So when you say, I'm a Christian, or I believe in the Bible, well, which one? There's such a wide spectrum. So I would say read the article I mentioned, Heaven and Hell, What Are They Really? Article number 14. And then shoot me an email with your questions, mark@soulproof.com. I'd be glad to communicate with you. My answers are brief, but to the point.
1: Next up, let's go to AC in Cleveland, Ohio. Welcome to the show. Hello, AC.
13: Hello, George. Hello, Cheryl. And hello, Mark.
9: Hello.
13: Mark, I'm reading over here in the Apostle Paul's epistle to the Corinthians, and Paul had a near-death experience, or actually may have died, okay?
9: Mm-hmm.
13: But definitely it would be termed at least a near-death experience, okay? And in his epistle to the Corinthians, he said that the devil can be transformed into an angel of light, which means the devil can mimic our loved ones, can mimic anybody living or dead, all right? And you said, you made this blanket statement that there was no hell, okay? But he wrote, knowing therefore the terror of the Lord, we persuade men. And Jesus gave a story of a Jewish rich man and a Jewish beggar. One ended up in hell, and the other one ended up in heaven. And the other point I want to make here is the Gospels were written in Greek, and the epistles, and the Jewish prophet Isaiah plainly said that hell hath enlarged itself. It expanded its borders. So if it's not a real place, how could it have expanded itself?
9: Okay, thanks. Thanks for the call. I'd be glad to answer this. First of all, I didn't say there's no hell, or if I did, I should have said there's no fiery eternal hell. There are temporary self-induced states of hell, but again, it's how we feel, what we believe, whether we're close to or distant from God, good. Love and light. When you read the article number 14, you'll understand more. These are big topics to discuss quickly and in minutes. And regarding the Gospels written, yeah, originally in Aramaic, then Hebrew, then Greek, then English. That's what we call the language bridge, and lots of things changed. Jesus and other great teachers over time knew that their words would go to people, most of them illiterate. They couldn't write and read. And so they used lots of parables, metaphors, stories to share. Lazarus and a rich man, for example. So I would say, consider what would a loving God and teacher share? And is it literal or is it figurative and trying to teach us to live a godly life, align with good and God? Focus on those higher energies I mentioned in 108 and go from there. And same thing, follow up, mark@soulproof.com.
1: Mark, where can people see your documentary, Soulproof?
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1: Are you on social media?
9: I am. Okay. I have people handle that for me, but yeah, Facebook and Instagram and all that. So yeah, check out my name. Also Soul Phone Project. Also, Greater Reality Program, a program I started to help people realize the big picture of life and how can they live accordingly.
1: Though we're in no rush, should people be afraid of the death process?
9: Not at all. I've been with many people as they passed, and so many of them have that peaceful look. You know, it's ironic. So many things that we believe on Earth, they're 180 degrees from the truth. And some people are so afraid to pass on and leave Earth. This is the toughest place to be here on Earth. When we pass on, we go back home, back to the really real place. And we remember how beautifully life is set up and how much we are loved.
1: Well, happy birthday, Mark, again. Thank you for being on the program. And Cheryl, again, thank you for everything you do. We'll talk to you in a moment. For Dan Galante, Donna Walker, Tom Danheiser, Sue Trikas, Lex Lonehood, Sean Latasor, Alec Fernandez, Tim Banal, George Knapp, Richard Sheridan, Ryan Recker, I'm George Norrie, somewhere out there on Coast to Coast AM. We'll see you on our next edition. Until then, be safe, everyone.

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8: 79 degrees. Good morning, I'm Chris Trenkman. Your Tampa Bay forecast. Mostly cloudy, hot, and humid. A 70% chance for thunderstorms and a high 94. Traffic and your complete forecast from Channel 8 meteorologist Amanda Holly coming up. Our top story at 5 o'clock. The oldest person ever to be executed in modern Florida history died Thursday night at the state prison near Stark. 74-year-old Dusty Spencer, convicted of the 1992 brutal stabbing death of his wife, Karen, received a three-drug lethal injection and was pronounced dead at 6:10 p.m.
9: Spencer woke up at 5:30 a.m. His last meal consisted of pizza, fries, and a milkshake. He had one visitor. It was a spiritual advisor.
8: Spencer filed a final appeal to the U.S. Supreme Court, citing his severe underlying health conditions, but was denied. His death marks the state's ninth execution so far this year. Time's up on Alligator Alcatraz.
10: Just shy of its one-year anniversary, Governor Ron DeSantis announces the Immigration Detention Center in the middle of the Everglades, dubbed Alligator Alcatraz, has no more detainees and will be decommissioned in about 7 to 14 days.
11: So I have no doubt that when you start talking about 21,000 folks, that is without question has made our state safer, and it's made the country safer.
10: He says the nearly 21,000 deported through the facility would have otherwise been released to society. He adds, as of today, 40% of all 287G immigration arrests in this country are from Florida. Erica Rodriguez, News Radio, WFLA.
8: The effort to stop the Yay concert at Raymond James Stadium this evening is running out of time. Florida Senator Rick Scott started a Change.org petition urging the Tampa Sports Authority to cancel the artist formerly known as Kanye West. It's gathered about 11,000 signatures, but the show is expected to go on at 8 p.m. A Detroit Lions defensive back will stay jailed in Tampa. A judge ordered no bond for Terrion Arnold. The cornerback is facing kidnapping and armed robbery charges. Police believe he masterminded a plan to lure the victims to an apartment where they were beaten. His attorney, Timothy Jansen, says his client denies all the allegations.
12: It appears that much, if not all, of these charges against my client rely on the testimony of two co-defendants who entered pleas.
8: Prosecutors say Arnold and his co-defendants believe the victims stole $250,000 in belongings from an Airbnb in Largo that he owned. His next hearing is set for Monday. Last week saw an unusually high number of rip currents along Manatee County beaches.
13: Last week was definitely higher than normal. We haven't recorded volumes like that in quite a long time.
8: Captain Marshall Green with Manatee County Beach Patrol says they recorded about 125 rip currents and made 136 water rescues between June 17th and 19th. Green says conditions have been quieter since Sunday. The advice for getting out of a rip current remains the same. Swim parallel to shore until you escape the current. Find out more by playing our Beyond the News podcast on the iHeartRadio app. There are more than 100 new laws set to take effect in Florida next week, and among them, one that enhances penalties for domestic violence if the suspect's a repeat offender. Lariana Forsyth is CEO of CASA, Pinellas County's domestic violence shelter.
14: In domestic violence cases, they're often pled down in the first place. And so by the time we get to the second, third offense, if they're pled down again and again, we're really not holding abusers accountable for what they're doing.
8: The new law will also test out a pilot program in Pinellas and Pasco counties. It'll give judges the authority to order an abuser to wear an ankle monitor during probation if the court finds them likely to violate any restraining orders. Tampa Bay traffic and weather coming up. Next news update in 30 minutes. I'm Chris Trankman, News Radio WFLA.
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15: 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Plus, some of today's other top local stories for you right after traffic and weather.
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19: Accident with slowdowns on the Veterans Expressway southbound on-ramp from Hillsborough Avenue. On-ramp right lane blocked and a crash I-4 westbound at 275 with blockage. 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
20: It'll be hot and humid to end the work week. Temperatures up near 93 this afternoon. Feels like temperatures up to 105. Rain chances will increase for those scattered midday showers along the coast. And then they'll drift inland as we go through the evening. A few could make their way back toward I-75 late this evening as well. We dry out tonight, and there's a decent chance for afternoon showers and thunderstorms both Saturday and Sunday this weekend. Outside of the rain, it will be hot with highs in the mid and upper 90s. I'm Max Defender 8 meteorologist Amanda Holly.
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15: Welcome to the Ryan Gorman Show on this Friday, June 26th. I'm Ryan Gorman with Dana McKay and Chris Trankman from our newsroom. Coming up this hour, it's a big weekend here in the Tampa Bay area with the controversial Kanye West concert set for tonight at Ray J and the St. Pete Pride Parade happening tomorrow. Dana's going to have a preview of all of that for us at 525. Plus, tomorrow is National PTSD Awareness Day, and at 5:35, we'll check in with the Wounded Warrior Project about how much that issue impacts our veterans and what's being done to help them. Quick programming note, I will be out all next week. I'm actually going somewhere, too. I'm not just sitting at home.
2: watching TV.
21: Really?
22: It's very exciting for you. Hopefully it's a nice, smooth, enjoyable trip for you.
2: I'm heading to New York City for the week.
21: Oh, well, that ruins that.
2: Well, I kind of like the big city. I got to be honest. I haven't been there. I haven't been back there in a while.
21: Nothing wrong with New York. I'm just kidding.
2: Well, there's a big summit that I'm going to for the first couple of days, and then... I don't know. Maybe I'll stop by the Taylor Swift, Travis Kelce wedding at Madison Square Garden.
21: There you go.
22: I can't believe she's getting married at Madison Square Garden. That just seems extra even for her.
2: It's kind of odd.
22: It really is. I still don't know if I believe that that's actually what's happening, even though all the reports are pointing towards that. I don't know.
2: I feel
22: like it's a ruse. Yes.
2: I'll find out.
22: Yeah.
2: Madison Square. Well, it's the place the Knicks, just won their championship. It's very romantic, Chris.
21: So you do the family photos in the locker room?
2: Yeah. I don't know.
21: In front of the scoreboard?
2: It's an odd venue to me.
22: It is. Is she going to perform and do a concert there? Are they going to get married on stage?
2: I don't know.
22: Yeah, the whole thing is just very odd.
2: But I will be staying all week in Midtown. So I'm right near Madison Square.

0: married there. And then the Associated Press talked to the actual wedding planner. Mm-hmm. And this woman said, no, this wedding has absolutely nothing to do with Taylor Swift. And look out, because for the whole summer, it's a popular wedding venue. And Taylor's not getting married there.
1: Interesting. Yeah, we'll see what happens. But again, if I come across any information, I will.
0: All right. Thank you. I appreciate that. We're all counting on you, Ryan.
1: Yeah. Dana will be here with Reed. Chris, are you going to be here all next week?
2: I'll be here. So send in some live reports.
1: Yeah. Yeah. All right. Let's get to today's top stories now. Good morning, Chris.
2: Good morning. NFL player Terrion Arnold gave a blank stare into the camera as he appeared by video from jail in his first court appearance after he was hit with kidnapping charges. The 23-year-old Lions cornerback made a brief appearance from the Falkenberg Road Jail in Tampa, facing charges that he was the mastermind behind a plot to kidnap, beat, and rob three people that he thought stole over $250,000 from him and others at his Airbnb in Largo. Arnold will return to court Monday, and his lawyers and the prosecutors will make the arguments about whether he should stay locked up, but his attorneys say that none of it's true.
1: It's being alleged that he coordinated the whole thing, that he was watching on like a live stream before going to the apartment. And the authorities are saying that these people who were victims of this beating, they weren't the ones who stole his stuff.
2: Yeah. Well, the whole idea is that I guess this was some kind of retribution for people that stayed at his Airbnb. And so he organizes like this posse. And these people were beaten. They were pistol whipped. Mm-hmm. And some of them pretty seriously injured. Meanwhile, I mean, this guy is an NFL star.
1: Yeah.
2: You know, I mean, he's on a pro team in Detroit.
1: Yep.
2: He's got like, he's very photogenic. He's got $1 million smile.
1: 4-year, $14 million contract, former first round pick.
2: And here he is on the verge of throwing his life away.
1: We saw that.
2: Over an Airbnb.
1: Right, right. We saw that with, Wander Franco. I mean, these athletes who have these, you know, multi-million dollar contracts, young, everything in front of them. And they do something really freaking stupid.
0: Yeah,
1: they
0: just blow can't behave.
1: The whole thing. Yeah. And it looks like that's the case here. Real quick, sports adjacent topic. The Rays.
2: Yeah.
1: Did you see what happened yesterday? I mean, they almost had the no-hitter. Blow it at the last second. It would have been a combined no-hitter.
2: Yeah.
1: But their first since, I think, 2010 with Matt Garza. But you had Craig Kimbrell.
2: Well, that seems like a long time ago.
1: Yeah, well, and Craig Kimbrell.
2: Matt Garza.
1: Yeah, he was pitching back in 2010. So he comes in and he gives up the runs and the Rays, they won the game. I mean, they blew out.
2: Yeah, looked really good the last two games.
1: Blew out Kansas City, but, you know, almost had that no-hitter, which would have been nice. All right, what else is going on, Chris?
2: Lifeguards stationed at Clearwater Beach have pulled 35 swimmers out of the water over the last 3 weeks, and they say that is an abnormally high number. Patrick Brafford is the beach lifeguard manager for Clearwater Fire Rescue. He says most of them happened on Monday. 12 people pulled back to shore, but it's part of a days-long streak of rip currents in the area. Now, Clearwater lifeguards not alone. Manatee County rescued 136 people over a three-day stretch last week. Now, Clearwater says it was different because they actually have some manned lifeguard stations. And when they saw the severity of the rip currents, they closed parts of the beaches. Otherwise, Clearwater could have had similar numbers.
1: Yeah, made a big difference, it sounds like.
2: What's interesting, though, is that Brafford said that the reason this is happening is because of the streak of hurricanes and cold fronts. The seafloor has changed over the last couple of years, and he says it's made the waters near Pier 60 more prone to rip currents during certain conditions. And right now we've got the moon causing a somewhat like king tides on our side of Florida. And that's creating these unusually strong currents. And it's the summertime, so the beaches are busy.
1: Yeah, and you've got a lot of people who are coming here who they're on vacation from other parts of the country.
0: They don't know about the rip current. They don't know that it's a factor.
1: Yeah, this is the most, though, that I can remember us reporting on people being rescued here on our side of Florida. We had not long ago down in South Florida, it was like over 300 people, I think, over the course of a couple of days that they were rescuing up and down the coast. So when these rip currents hit, you know, and look, we've talked before about what to do if you find yourself in one. You swim parallel to the coast and get out of it that way. But, you know, you're in it and you don't realize at the moment what's happening. You can understand, especially for people who aren't familiar with rip currents, who are vacationing down here, the panic.

0: Heck that sets
1: oh,
0: in.
1: Oh, yeah, absolutely. And you don't have to be out very deep. I just looked it up, and it could be, you know, 10 feet deep or less. So you mm-hmm. don't have to be very deep, and it can even start in, like, waist-deep water, and next thing you know, you're getting swept away.
0: Yeah, and they were saying that if you're going to the beach, that you should definitely have somebody who's kind of a lookout, you know, when friends or family are in the water, especially younger kids, when they go in the water, somebody should be watching them the entire time, just in case something like this happens.
2: A real credit, though, to lifeguards yeah. and fire rescue to prevent drownings.
0: All right, let's get to one more quick story, Chris.
2: A fake cop has a close encounter with a real cop. The Hillsborough Sheriff's Office arrested a man after he attempted to pull over one of their undercover vehicles. According to the Sheriff's Office, a black Chevrolet Suburban attempted a traffic stop by activating red and blue emergency lights while following one of their undercover vehicles on Highway 301 North in Thanota-Sassa. Deputies then in turn conducted a traffic stop on that vehicle, and the cop was like, so what do you think you're doing? They found that the guy had set up a emergency light rig uh-huh. on his vehicle, you know, the red and white red and blue flashing lights, and that he was essentially trying to play cop. And so they arrested 46-year-old Nadi Jabari and charged him with false personation, unlawful use of a blue light, and possession of a firearm during the commission of a felony.
0: I'm so glad they got him, but how unlucky for him.
2: Oh, yeah.
1: Of all the people he pulls over a cop. But what was he trying to do? Was he trying to issue tickets? Was he trying to hurt someone? Like, what was he going to do if he didn't end up pulling over a cop?
0: We've seen this before where some people, they just want to impersonate a cop. Yeah, see what it's like.
2: Yeah, I mean, it's like this obsession with, like, I have to, you know, I didn't grow up. And mm-hmm. I want to keep playing, you know, cops and robbers.
1: Right. Like a power trip kind of thing?
2: I guess so.
1: Let me see if I can get away with this.
2: You know, we've seen a couple of instances where these guys were like security.
0: Yeah.
2: And they never made it through mm-hmm. the police academy. So they're those kind of folks.
0: Right.
2: And then there are others who are just obsessed with the power trip and the idea of driving around with the red and blue lights. Because after all, it is pretty cool.
0: Yeah. Yeah. And this guy, he had to have been thinking to himself, of all the people I attempt to pull over, an undercover cop.
2: An unmarked cop car, you know, come on. I mean, there's going to be tinted windows.
0: Yeah.
2: Might even have that little light on the side.
0: Right,
2: I mean,
0: right.
2: Just pay attention.
0: Sometimes you can tell. All right. Chris Trankman with today's top stories. Chris, thanks so much.
2: Thank you.
0: When we come back, we're going to run through some of the other big stories we're getting into this morning, including the closure of Alligator Alcatraz. Back with that in 2 minutes.
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4: Accident with slowdowns on the Veterans Expressway southbound on-ramp from Hillsborough Avenue. On-ramp right lane blocked and a crash I-4 westbound at 275 with blockage. 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
0: Alligator Alcatraz officially shutting down for good. Governor DeSantis appeared yesterday with Border Czar Tom Homan and said the temporary facility had served its purpose, but at what cost to taxpayers? And this is going to be the central question we're going to be talking about throughout the morning. Was Alligator Alcatraz worth it, or was it a giant waste of money? And you can weigh in by pulling up your iHeartRadio app, search for WFLA, hit that microphone, and you can record a 30-second audio comment with your answer. It comes right to us, and we'll get to those throughout the show, and we'll dive into a bit more about how much Alligator Alcatraz has cost up to this point. I think it was a giant waste of money.
1: It absolutely. I mean, they spent $92 million, or what was the figure?
0: Yeah, that was just on the porta potties.
1: Yeah, I mean, come on, that's insane.
0: Yeah, now the governor touted the fact there were some 21,000 detainees who went through Alligator Alcatraz, and it got these people off the streets, and it saved lives, and all of that. My argument has been for a while now, well, you could have done all of that and spent a hell of a lot less money by finding a better facility as opposed to building a makeshift one in the middle of the everglades.
1: Right, yeah. One that like already had indoor plumbing.
0: Right. Either we care about taxpayer dollars and spending, or we don't. So again, weigh in WFLA on your iHeartRadio app. Hit that microphone to record your comment. Team USA suffered its first loss late last night in its match against Turkey. We've got another big match set for tomorrow at Miami Stadium in South Florida. And News Channel 8's reporting bars and restaurants across the Tampa Bay area, they're seeing huge increases in food and drink sales during these World Cup matches, not just Team USA either. And it's helping them during times during the week where they're typically pretty slow.
1: Right, so, because the games are on all the time, yep, at all different times. I was kind of bummed that the Team USA game was on so late last night. Yeah, I didn't watch it. I was in bed.
0: No, it was on too late. But great for local bars and restaurants getting a big boost in business. And there were a few big Supreme Court rulings that came down yesterday. One had to do with immigration, another with pesticide companies, and the third had to do with carrying guns on private property. I saw a lot of commentary on social media, headlines that just did not accurately depict what those rulings were all about. So we'll break some of that down for you at 6:47, and we're going to have more on that with our White House correspondent John Decker at 7:48. Of course, you can listen all morning long, no matter where you are or what you're doing, by pulling up WFLA on your iHeartRadio app. Or, of course, after the show, you can get the podcast. 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When we come back, Kanye at Ray J, the St. Pete Pride Parade tomorrow. Busy weekend across the Tampa Bay area. Dana has a preview of all of that next.
4: Fresh in Tampa, Veterans Expressway southbound on-ramp from Hillsborough Avenue. That on-ramp looks to have both lanes closed. 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
1: 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There's a lot going on across Tampa Bay this weekend with one of the biggest pride celebrations in the country happening in St. Pete, and Kanye West doing 2 shows at Ray J. So organizers are expecting over 350,000 people in St. Pete for the Pride Parade tomorrow. Pride events start at 2 p.m. with the parade happening at 6. There's a festival along the parade route with vendors, food trucks, a DJ, a beer garden. There's also a 21-plus in VIP area in South Straub Park with a great view of the parade and drag queen performances. And then there's a trans march happening at 5:15 at Vinoy Park. Now, if you're going and you want to park, you got to get there early to get a spot, or you can take Pinellas Suncoast Transit Authority public transportation from 11 to midnight. And if you're not going,
0: yeah, stay away.
1: Yeah, because there's going to be a lot of road closures. Yeah, it's going to be chaos. And then on the Tampa side, despite loud calls to cancel the shows, Kanye West will be at Ray J tonight and Sunday night. And since he's only doing a few shows in the U.S. right now, and a lot of shows in other countries were canceled, it's expected to draw people from all over that are coming here because they really want to see him. This is his first time performing in Tampa since 2016 when he was at Amalie Arena. Local politicians and Jewish groups wanted the Tampa Sports Authority to pull the plug on the shows due to Kanye's past anti-Semitic remarks, but that didn't happen. And the Florida Holocaust Museum is offering free admission today through Sunday to kind of, you know, offset all of Kanye's comments, and maybe he'll stop by.
0: While a lot of tickets have been sold for these 2 shows, the resale ticket prices have fallen recently. You wonder if it has to do with the controversy that we've seen, this push to get those shows canceled. And just a quick heads up, merchandise trailers, they open up at 2 p.m. outside the stadium, so you can get all your Nazi paraphernalia there at the merch trailers. I wonder if there's going to be protests like outside Ray right. J. And obviously the big thing we'll be looking for, does Kanye West address the controversy or say anything anti-Semitic or inappropriate during the show itself?
1: Right. Well, and he did apologize for his remarks not too long ago. Yeah. But I mean, that doesn't really mean anything. He said it. He did it. He was selling the merch.
0: Right.
1: I mean,
0: and
1: come on.
0: Knowing him, he could change his mind in 2 seconds.
1: Right.
0: Guy's all over the place. When we come back, tomorrow is National PTSD Awareness Day, and we're going to check in with the Wounded Warrior Project about how much that issue impacts our veterans and what's being done to help them right after news, traffic, and weather here on The Ryan Gorman Show.
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20: I remember growing up and just all you saw in the Soviet Union, lines upon lines upon lines just for milk and bread and bare necessities. 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Whatever manifestation it is, and now we have it in the form of Bernie Sanders socialism. Bernie Sanders was an outlier in the Democratic Party. He was not considered mainstream. He was laughed at. He was just basically tolerated, an annoyance when he was running against Hillary Clinton. Now he's become the mainstream of this radical new Democratic Socialist Party. Who would go honeymoon in the former Soviet Union? That was Bernie Sanders. Jeez.
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21: 79 degrees. Good morning, I'm Chris Trankman. Your Tampa Bay forecast, mostly cloudy, hot, and humid with a 70% chance for thunderstorms and a high 94. Our top story at 5:32. U.S. officials say Iran's Islamic Revolutionary Guard was behind a drone strike that hit a Singapore cargo ship leaving the Strait of Hormuz Thursday, endangering the ceasefire.
22: U.S. officials say the Singapore-flagged cargo ship called Ever Lovely was exiting the Strait of Hormuz off the Omani coast Thursday when it was hit by one IRGC drone. The strike damaged the ship's bridge, and as a result, the International Maritime Organization says it's pausing the evacuation operation until it gets more clarity on the situation. The IRGC's Navy has warned vessels will only be allowed to pass in routes that Iran has approved. The Persian Gulf Strait Authority says any passage through routes outside the framework designated by PGSA will not be covered by safe passage guarantees and will not be entitled to insurance coverage for related liabilities.
21: Madeline Rivera reporting. President Trump returns to the location of an assassination attempt.
23: President Trump will address the Faith and Freedom Coalition's Road to Majority Conference. The event is at the Washington Hilton, the hotel where a gunman fired his weapon during the White House Correspondents Association dinner in April. President Trump, the vice president, and several other administration officials were quickly evacuated. The president has not returned to that hotel since. The annual WHCA dinner is rescheduled for next month, but will take place instead at the Waldorf Astoria near the White House, a hotel previously owned by the Trump Organization. In Washington, Jared Halpern, Fox News.
21: A desperate race to reach survivors continues in Venezuela, where more than 200 are dead, thousands injured, and time is running out for anyone who may be trapped in the rubble following Wednesday's twin earthquakes.
2: One of the highlights from last night's World Cup game featuring the U.S. against Turkey, American defender Austin Trusty scored his first ever World Cup goal.
5: To the back post. Knocked out. It's in. It's another early goal. It's Austin Trusty's first career goal for the United States.
2: Fox Sports with a call, but it was a disappointing night as Team USA fell in the final seconds, 3-2 the final. Next up, Croatia on July 1st. Tampa Bay traffic and weather coming up. Next news update in 30 minutes. I'm Chris Trankman, News Radio WFLA.
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4: Minor crash in Tarpon Springs, 19 at Tarpon Avenue. Looks to be off to the shoulder. Polk County delays I-4 eastbound after Clark Road. 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
26: It'll be hot and humid to end the work week. Temperatures up near 93 this afternoon. Feels like temperatures up to 105. Rain chances will increase for those scattered midday showers along the coast. And then they'll drift inland as we go through the evening. A few could make their way back toward I-75 late this evening as well. We dry out tonight, and there's a decent chance for afternoon showers and thunderstorms both Saturday and Sunday this weekend. Outside of the rain, it will be hot with highs in the mid and upper 90s. I'm Max Defender 8 meteorologist Amanda Hawley.
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0: Back now here on the Ryan Gorman Show, and let's bring in two very special guests ahead of National PTSD Awareness Day tomorrow. We're joined by John Eaton, Vice President for Complex Care at Wounded Warrior Project, and Dr. Jessica Maples-Keller, Emory University Associate Professor in the Department of Psychiatry and Behavioral Sciences. Of course, you can learn more about the Wounded Warrior Project at woundedwarriorproject.org. I want to thank you both so much for coming on the show. And John, let me start with you. Tell us about your latest research on PTSD. More than 3 in 4 veterans reporting symptoms of PTSD tied to their military service. Tell us about that data and its impact on veterans.
1: Yeah, Ryan, thanks for having us for this important conversation today. You know, as you mentioned, we know, you know, based on the data and feedback from the warriors we serve, 7 out of 10 are reporting symptoms of PTSD, anxiety and depression, and 50% are living with 2 or more of those conditions. And what we know is that traditional care works for many, but it doesn't work for all. And so traditional models of outpatient mental health care or residential types of interventions typically on average have about a 50 to 60% completion rate. And so it really highlights, we know that the need is great and the timing is urgent when we look at these data and statistics.
0: Dr. Maples-Keller, can you put into perspective the diagnosis of PTSD, especially as it pertains to veterans?
8: Yeah, we know that unfortunately many of our veterans and service members suffer from this disorder. And that, you know, there's often very valid reasons for it. Like when you think about some of these symptoms, so, you know, being on edge, being hypervigilant, a lot of them kind of make sense in the context of military service. But then, you know, maybe someone transitions back to civilian life or their role changes. And those, you know, your brain and body are continuing to try to keep you safe, but you're in a very different environment. But it makes sense that that's hard to let go of. So we sometimes talk about it like taking your emotional armor off, and that the therapeutic process can really help people learn how to think and feel the way that makes the most sense for them.
0: Are there things that veterans or the family members and friends of veterans should be looking for to determine whether or not somebody is dealing with PTSD?
8: Yeah, I think one thing to keep an eye out for is, you know, if the person seems to be struggling, ask them how they're doing. You know, I think sometimes these conversations feel sensitive and so people avoid them, when really I think we all should be comfortable checking in with each other and giving that supportive listening ear. Another one specific with PTSD to look out for is sometimes PTSD makes people's lives get smaller. So part of the symptoms of PTSD are a desire to avoid people, places, situations, anything that would remind them of some of their traumatic events. So you might see people start, you know, not engaging in some of their usual activities, spending more time at home, having a hard time doing activities in life. So if you've noticed that, you know, might not mean that, but it could. So just checking in, hey, I noticed this, what's going on? And again, offering that supportive, non-judgmental presence. And then another is just being prepared to remind people that we do have treatments that can help them. So kind of holding some of that hope for people and encouraging them to get the support that they need and that they deserve.
0: We're joined by Dr. Jessica Maples-Keller, Emory University Associate Professor in the Department of Psychiatry and Behavioral Sciences, and John Eaton, Vice President for Complex Care at Wounded Warrior Project, ahead of National PTSD Awareness Day tomorrow. We're talking about PTSD among veterans. You can learn more at woundedwarriorproject.org. And John, tell us about the Warrior Care Network and how that supports veterans with PTSD.
1: Yes. And so as we talked about earlier, traditional care works for many, but not all. And so in 2015, Wounded Warrior Project had the vision to transform the way that PTSD is treated among veterans. And with that, and then a partnership with Emory University and 3 other academic medical centers launched Warrior Care Network. And so Warrior Care Network provides accelerated brain health programming where we're delivering a year's worth of therapy in just 2 weeks. And so not only is it an accelerated form of treatment, but it's also deeply personalized. And those comorbidities that oftentimes can be exclusions from traditional care are really used to customize and personalize treatment. So things like traumatic brain injury, military sexual trauma, substance use, these are all things that are added in addition to the PTSD care to really gain the maximal outcomes. And we're seeing, you know, with from the traditional care of 50 to 60% completion, within this program, over 90% of warriors fully complete the program.
0: And Dr. Maples Keller, what are your thoughts on these alternative treatments that have been showing promise for veterans?
8: Yeah, so the good news is we do have some, our standard treatment approaches are quite effective. But as John was saying, the challenge is some people just can't complete them. And it makes sense. It's really hard when you are dealing with this desire to avoid the trauma to come in once a week, interrupt your busy life, go to therapy for that hour, and then go back into your busy life for months on end. So within our treatment model, we do daily treatment for 2 weeks, and people, over 90% of people are able to complete treatment. We still are not able to get every warrior all the way where they want to be. And so that's why I'm really excited about some of these alternative treatments. And we are really excited in researching psychedelic-assisted therapy. And what I mean by that is we use psychedelic medicine, so things like MDMA or psilocybin, and we combine them with gold standard PTSD therapy in order to help people get fully back to having their life be the way they want it to be, to be healed and thriving.
0: And John, let me ask one final question to you. How can veterans and their families access these programs, and where can they go to learn more about them?
1: The best place to learn more about Wounded Warrior Project is woundedwarriorproject.org. And we serve both active duty service members, veterans, and their families. And all programming comes at no cost to the veteran. And so not only if you're in one of those categories, but also if in your community, please visit our website so you can be armed with that information to either support a veteran that you may know, but also to help support our mission as we advance this really revolutionary care.
0: And again, you can support all the work that Wounded Warrior Project does at woundedwarriorproject.org. John Eaton, Vice President for Complex Care at the Wounded Warrior Project, and Dr. Jessica Maples Keller, Emory University Associate Professor in the Department of Psychiatry and Behavioral Services, with us ahead of National PTSD Awareness Day tomorrow. John, Dr. Maples Keller, thank you so much for coming on the show, and we appreciate the work you're doing.
1: Thanks for having us.
8: Thank you so much for having us, Ryan.
0: All right. When we come back in a moment, another Florida data center project stalls. We're going to tell you where and why in a second.
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0: A proposed Haines City data center is on hold because the city doesn't have enough water capacity to supply the facility. A Texas-based developer wants to build a data center that would require about 150,000 gallons of water per day. But Haines city officials said the project can't move forward because the city has exhausted its current water capacity after years of rapid growth. For years now, city officials have been trying to get approval from the Southwest Florida Water Management District to increase the city's water allocation. So they already don't have enough water for resident consumption. How in the world are they going to come up with another 150,000 gallons per day for a data center? And I think even more than the electricity use, it's the water usage that's going to be a huge problem for these data centers here in Florida. They need a ton of it to cool the servers. And apparently data centers in warmer climates, they need even more cooling. So more water usage than maybe some other parts of the country. And we're in a drought.
1: Yeah, that's what I was just going to say. We have a drought. Mm-hmm. We don't have 150,000 extra gallons a day. That's crazy.
0: No, water supplies are really low all across the state. We've got these water restrictions in place. And then in a place like Haines City, where they've had all this growth and they can't keep up as it is, like, I don't know where they're going to come up with that. It's not like the electricity issue where it's more about cost than supply with water. It's a lack of supply. We have a great guest lined up to talk about the data center issue at 8:35 this morning, Dr. Mark McNeese from FSU. He's going to break down his recent column on the five things Florida utilities and data centers don't want you to know. I came across this in the Tampa Bay Times and I reached out to him. I had to have him on. So again, he'll be on with us to talk about that at 8:35. Of course, you can listen all morning long on your iHeartRadio app. Just pull up WFLA, make it a preset, and keep us with you no matter where you are or what you're doing. And of course, if you do miss that interview, if you can't tune in live, we're going to have it for you on the podcast after the show. 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When we come back, California man headed to prison after threatening a well-known political influencer who resides right here in Tampa. Dana has that trending story next.
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11: I'm Dana McKay with this trending story. A California man is facing prison time after pleading guilty to sending a very disturbing letter to MAGA influencer Benny Johnson's Tampa home. 69-year-old George Russell Isbell Jr. pled guilty to mailing threatening communications in federal court on Wednesday. He sent the letter to Benny Johnson shortly after Charlie Kirk's assassination in September. The letter was filled with threats and deranged statements and ended with, "Maybe someone will blow your head off. We can hope. Planning any public engagements? Love to see your head explode and your blood stain the concrete red." God. What a sight.
0: People are sick.
11: Yeah. So Johnson's wife, Kate, received the letter on September 24th. And while Benny had said they received threats regularly, this one was especially alarming. And he took it seriously in light of what had just happened to Charlie Kirk. So shortly after they received the letter, Pam Bondi, who was the attorney general at the time, came to Tampa to announce the charges against this man. The Postal Service helped with the investigation. And when the FBI searched his home, they also found a first draft of the letter and other threatening and demeaning letters and notes. Before he pled guilty, his attorneys attempted to argue that the letter should be considered protected political speech under the First Amendment, but a judge declined to dismiss the case. He's facing up to 5 years in prison and a $250,000 fine, but a date for his sentencing hasn't been set yet.
0: Yeah, we've talked a lot about the First Amendment as it relates to the Kanye West concert, but that is not what he did protected under the First Amendment. And look, I'm not a fan of Benny Johnson. I don't follow him. I don't pay attention to what he does because he's a known plagiarizer and a liar.
11: He just makes stuff up. Yeah.
0: Yeah. So, you know, I can't stand those kinds of political influencers. I think they're bad for the country, but he doesn't deserve to be getting death threats like that.
11: No, not at all. And he's got a wife and 4 young children.
0: Right.
11: Yeah.
0: All right. When we come back to start the next hour of the show, the death toll keeps rising in Venezuela as search and rescue efforts continue following those 2 major earthquakes. We'll be back with that and a whole lot more after news, traffic, and weather. 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
11: Guaranteed human.
21: 79 degrees. Good morning, I'm Chris Trankman. Your Tampa Bay forecast, mostly cloudy, hot, and humid, with a 70% chance for thunderstorms. High 94. Traffic and your complete forecast from Channel 8 meteorologist Amanda Holly coming up. Our top story at 6:01. The oldest man to be executed in modern Florida history died last night. 74-year-old Dusty Spencer was put to death for killing his wife in Orange County in 1992.
22: In his final words, after spending over 34 years on death row, he apologized to family members seated in the front row, two of whom were holding each other as Spencer was injected first with a strong sedative and then two other chemicals to end his life.
23: The sentence of the state of Florida was carried out at 6:10 p.m. The execution took place without incident.
22: Florida Department of Corrections Director of Communications Jordan Kirkland said, "It took 8 minutes from the time Spencer spoke his last words to the final announcement." Another execution is scheduled for July 14th. John Koch, Stark.
21: One of the most expensive detention facilities in the country is about to be retired. Governor DeSantis standing outside Alligator Alcatraz with Border Czar Tom Holman to formally announce the closure of the immigrant detainee facility.
24: Alligator Alcatraz fulfilled the role that it was designed to serve. Today, it now has zero detainees. It has helped remove many, many dangerous people from the street and get them out of not only the state of Florida, but the United States of America.
21: DeSantis says nearly 21,000 deportations went through the facility. The cost to the state of Florida could be $1 billion if the federal government doesn't reimburse the state. Meanwhile, Baker County's facility, dubbed Deportation Depot, is still open. Florida Senator Rick Scott's effort to cancel the Yay concert at Raymond James Stadium this evening has not been successful. Scott started a change.org petition urging the Tampa Sports Authority to stop the sold-out show by the artist formerly known as Kanye West. It's gathered 11,500 signatures, but as of now, the concert is still scheduled for 8 p.m. Hillsborough Judge Logan Murphy says Detroit Lions cornerback Terrion Arnold will stay behind bars on kidnapping and armed robbery charges.
25: Because you've been arrested on six dangerous crimes under Section 907.0415A that are first-degree felonies categorized as dangerous crimes and punishable by life in prison, you are going to be held at no bond on those charges.
21: Police believe Arnold masterminded a plan to lure the victims to an apartment where they were held at gunpoint and beaten. They say Arnold and his co-defendants believe the victims stole $250,000 in belongings from an Airbnb in Largo that he owned. His next hearing set for Monday. Beaches in Manatee County are crowded and lifeguards are on watch after an unusual outbreak of rip currents.
1: For 3 days, June 17th through 19th, Manatee County Beach Rescue dealt with at least 125 rip currents.
3: Our staff did a great job and intervened as often as they did. 136 times they got in the water and pulled people out.
1: Captain Marshall Green says rip currents have lessened.
3: Starting on Sunday, we started to see a decrease in wave activity and rip current activity.
1: He says the usual advice still applies. If caught in a current, swim or float parallel to shore until you're out of it. Find out more in our Beyond the News podcast on the iHeartRadio app. Gordon Bird, News Radio WFLA.
21: 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Linda Perez with Boricuas de Corazon tells News Channel 8 it's lending space for the Venezuela USA Foundation.
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21: Non-perishable food and medical supplies are among donations being collected at the Boricuas de Corazon office on Kelly Road in Town and Country. Tampa Bay traffic and weather coming up. Next news update in 30 minutes. 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
10: In Pinellas, 275 northbound, less than 6 minutes from 375 to the Gandy area. And in Tampa, 275 northbound from the downtown junction to Bush Boulevard. It's about a 5 minute ride. 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
13: It'll be hot and humid to end the work week. Temperatures up near 93 this afternoon. Feels like temperatures up to 105. Rain chances will increase for those scattered midday showers along the coast. And then they'll drift inland as we go through the evening. A few could make their way back toward I-75 late this evening as well. We dry out tonight, and there's a decent chance for afternoon showers and thunderstorms both Saturday and Sunday this weekend. Outside of the rain, it will be hot with highs in the mid and upper 90s. I'm Max Defender 8 meteorologist Amanda Holly.
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0: Welcome to the Ryan Gorman Show on this Friday, June 26th. I'm Ryan Gorman with Dana McKay and Natalie Rodriguez from our newsroom. Coming up this hour, Alligator Alcatraz has officially been shut down, but was it worth the cost to taxpayers? We'll get to that before 6:20. Plus, Iran fires on a ship in the Strait of Hormuz. Is the 60-day ceasefire deal starting to fall apart? We're going to go live to the Middle East for all the latest at 6:35. Right now, we bring in Natalie Rodriguez for today's top stories. Good morning, Natalie.
2: Good morning, Ryan. Well, rescuers are in a race against time as hundreds of victims remain trapped beneath pancaked concrete structures throughout Venezuela and the hard-hit coastal state of La Guaira. Acting President Delcy Rodriguez has declared a nationwide state of emergency while global aid and search and rescue teams from here in the U.S., Brazil, Mexico, and even Canada have arrived on the ground. Now, again, aid from around the world, even Florida, is headed for Venezuela after these strong earthquakes hit the country within seconds of each other. Secretary of State Marco Rubio, he confirmed that the U.S. has deployed these specialized urban search and rescue teams. The first ones to go were the ones from Virginia and California. This morning, we're hearing at least 235 people are dead and over 4,300 others are hurt. And so many scores of others are missing or trapped, believed trapped under the rubble. The catastrophic pair of earthquakes measured 7.2 and 7.5 magnitude. They have caused building collapses. They've put even more buildings in

0: and satellite communications for citizens. It's been over 24 hours and still nothing has been done about that. There's still the power outages. Communications are weak, if at all. The city of Doral and Global Empowerment Mission are collecting supplies throughout the state, and volunteers are actively sorting and packing donations of canned goods, medical supplies, first aid kits, flashlights, batteries, and even hygiene essentials to pack onto upcoming cargo flights. They already have 18-wheeler stocked up and ready to go. Again, it's just a matter of getting through all of that red tape.
1: Yeah.
0: We did hear from Republican representatives Maria Elvira Salazar, Carlos Jimenez, and Mario Diaz-Balart, who simultaneously posted joint messages of prayer and solidarity.
1: You know, you mentioned that resident in Venezuela who has mm-hmm. this giant crack in his apartment. And, you know, we just marked
0: Surfside.
1: The fifth anniversary of the Surfside condo collapse, and it's got to be a big concern there in Venezuela, not just the structures that have come down, but the structures that have been damaged, and inspecting them and making sure they're safe moving forward. And I guess there were around 20 aftershocks in just the 4 hours following the initial earthquakes. So it was one after another after another. And just the two earthquakes back to back like that, I haven't looked at like the history of earthquakes and how often we've seen something like that where you've got a 7.2 and then a 7.5 back to back. But that, I think, did a tremendous amount of damage because you had the initial shaking that took place, and then you had, you know, even more over an extended period of time.
2: Damaged, it then got destroyed in that second one. I did see a video, and I just shared it on our X at Ryan Gorman Show, kind of a sweet, you know, little happy story. A guy went into rescue his dogs and came out with both of them alive.
1: Oh, that's incredible.
2: After, so you just see the guy carrying his two dogs.
0: That we felt the shakes from, from that earthquake in Cuba. I mean, it's just, it's been one after the other. And then yesterday, the earthquake in Japan as well. So
1: the hell is going on? What is Earth all pissed off about here?
2: I don't know. What do you think? Probably us. Yeah.
1: Right. Have you talked to any of your family members, Natalie? Did you connect with any of them yesterday?
0: We had one phone call that lasted maybe about 3.5 minutes before the call dropped.
1: Problems.
0: And then it just got like that dead signal.
1: Right. So, all right. Well, luckily, as far as you know, everybody that you are close with is okay.
0: Yes, my family, my siblings, my cousins, for the most part, damage. There was a clinic that one of my cousins runs in Valencia that had some structural damage. So that's going to be closed for the time being.
1: Yeah. All right. What else is going on this morning, Natalie?
0: We had a flashy stunt that brought the feds knocking in Miami. The FBI and Homeland Security paid an uninvited visit to local content creators. A drone was illegally flown into a strict FIFA no-fly zone around Miami Stadium. And federal officials are warning the public that violating World Cup airspace carries massive fines and immediate arrest. In this case, these two guys got slapped with at least $500 fines. They were like, oh, you know, the FBI is overreacting. We didn't do anything wrong. Yeah, you did. There's rules in place and you broke them. So influencers, a reminder to leave the drones at home this weekend, or your next viral video might be a mugshot.
1: Yeah, Miami police said 57 drones have been seized. 52 people have been ticketed. But more broadly, taking a look at all the World Cup matches that have taken place, the Transportation Security Administration said more than 300 unauthorized drones have been seized since the tournament began. So they're not messing around, and they can't, because that's become a big new threat. You don't know what that drone
2: is going to do.
1: Is up to. And then, of course, late last night, Turkey beat the U.S. Although I will say, kind of a caveat here, because this was a game that Team USA didn't really need to win.
2: Right, they're already in the next round.
1: So, you know, there were a lot of players being rotated in and out, and you're trying to keep everyone healthy for the knockout round. It would have been nice if they could have kept going with a third straight win. But unfortunately, that did not happen last night. I just hate the fact the game was on so late, 10 o'clock.
2: Yeah, it's kind of ridiculous.
1: Yeah.
0: But Ecuador beat Germany, and that was huge.
1: There have been some big upsets and some really great matches. I mean, this World Cup tournament has just captured the attention of America.
2: Yeah, I just want Scotland to make it to the next round, but it's questionable. I think we'll know tomorrow after the other games play out whether or not they make it. They don't have a very good chance, but nobody wants the Scots to leave.
1: Look at Dana.
0: Miami Heat is going to be insane. Yes.

0: Chinese game is going to be insane. Mm-hmm. You've got Colombia and Portugal at 7:30, and yeah.
1: We'll talk more about that coming up a little bit later. Natalie Rodriguez with today's top stories. Natalie, thanks so much.
0: You got it.
1: Now let's bring in AccuWeather meteorologist Jason Catarina for today's forecast. So Jason, let's take a look at the weekend. We've got a lot of big events happening across the state. Like Natalie just mentioned, another World Cup match at Miami Stadium tomorrow. St. Pete Pride Parade is happening too. That brings in a couple hundred thousand people. What does the forecast look like?
2: Each day, again, just that spotty afternoon thunderstorm chance for us around Tampa today, though a thunderstorm in spots this morning and then again in the afternoon, the high up to 94, 79 tonight under clear skies. Going to be humid, though, humid and hot tomorrow. An afternoon thunderstorm popping up in spots around Tampa, 94 again, and then 92 on Sunday. Rinse and repeat, partly sunny, an afternoon thunderstorm in spots for South Florida today. Couple of spots this afternoon. We'll see a thunderstorm, otherwise partly sunny, 92 down to 79 tonight. Looking good for the soccer match tomorrow. Partly sunny, an afternoon thunderstorm, but just a warm evening for that soccer match. The high 92 during the day, so likely to still be well into the 80s during the match. Partly sunny, couple of afternoon thunderstorms for Sunday as well. The high of 93.
1: All right, AccuWeather meteorologist Jason Catarina with us. Jason, thanks so much. When we come back, we've got today's top business stories for you, plus Alligator Alcatraz officially shut down. But was it worth the cost to taxpayers? We'll get to that in 2 minutes right here on The Ryan Gorman Show.
3: And Pinellas 275 northbound, less than 6 minutes from 375 to the Gandy area. And in Tampa, 275 northbound from the downtown junction to Bush Boulevard. It's about a 5 minute ride. 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
6: 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Nielsen Angulo answered an early German goal in the ninth minute.
7: 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And he scores and equalizes.
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8: With artificial intelligence booming, the world's leading memory chip makers are reportedly set to unveil a huge AI spending push. South Korean media reports that Samsung and SK Hynix are gearing up to announce hundreds of billions of dollars worth of new investments on Monday. Samsung and SK Hynix are South Korea's two most valuable companies. Microsoft is carrying out big price increases on the Xbox for the third time in just over a year. Starting August 1st, the gaming console will cost $100 more for models with 512 gigabytes of storage and $150 more for the 1 terabyte versions. A component shortage crisis has driven up the cost of most consumer tech products. SoftBank stock fell on concerns that OpenAI may hold off on an IPO until next year, which would delay returns for its Japanese backer. The company's investment in the ChatGPT maker is slated to stand at roughly $65 billion by October. Dow futures are down around 50 points, while the S&P is down close to 40 points. Dan Schwartzman, Bloomberg Radio.
1: All right, thank you, Dan. Now let's get to another top story we're covering this morning. Florida has officially closed Alligator Alcatraz after all detainees were transferred to other facilities earlier this month because of hurricane season, which still doesn't make any sense as a reason for closing it. It was literally opened in the middle of hurricane season last year.
9: Yeah, in July, right? Yeah.
1: It's a nonsense excuse for closing it. Governor DeSantis made the announcement alongside White House Border Czar Tom Homan and said this.
10: Alligator Alcatraz fulfilled the role that it was designed to serve. Today, it now has zero detainees. It has helped remove many, many dangerous people from the street and get them out of not only the state of Florida, but the United States of America.
1: And then he added this.
10: Having this has led to almost 21,000 deportations, and those would be people, by and large, who would have been released back into society in Florida. So I have no doubt that when you start talking about 21,000 folks, that is, without question, has made our state safer, and it's made the country safer.
1: Miami-Dade Mayor Danielle Levine-Cava said yesterday that the county intends to sell the land used for Alligator Alcatraz to the National Park Service. So the question is, was it worth it? Hundreds of millions of dollars spent, a bunch of no-bid contracts handed out to politically connected companies, $92 million in taxpayer money dropped on porta-potties alone. This is not, to me, about the 21,000 detainees. It's about putting up a makeshift detention center in the middle of the swamp in an area with absolutely no infrastructure and the cost that it took to do that. That's the issue here, and that's the issue that the governor is just glossing over
9: right
1: when he tries to make this out to be some massive success. I just feel like if a local government had dropped $92 million in taxpayer money on a company called, Duty Calls, porta potty company,
9: yeah,
1: that the governor and the CFO would be on that county. Like, what was that phrase the listener used to describe me and my interview with Rick Scott?
9: Oh, like pitbull on a like chihuahua. Yes, exactly. Yeah.
1: So it's not about the detention center. It's not about building one or using a facility to house detainees during this immigration crackdown. It's about choosing to build one, a temporary facility in the middle of the swamp, with all the complications and expenses that come with that.
9: Right. Well, I asked Google AI what the cost was per detainee at Alligator Alcatraz, and it came out to about $47,000. And then the average across the country to deport someone is about $17,000.
1: Yeah.
9: So, yeah, three times as much money spent per deportee.
1: And we're not seeing any of these added costs with Deportation Depot up in North Florida, because that was set up in a facility that already had an infrastructure in place. I want to get your take on whether or not Alligator Alcatraz was worth the cost. And you can weigh in by pulling up your iHeartRadio app, search for WFLA or WIOD, whichever station you listen to us on. Hit that microphone and you can record up to 30 seconds of whatever it is you want to say. We'll get to these throughout the show, but definitely want your take on whether or not this whole Alligator Alcatraz operation was worth the cost to taxpayers. When we come back, why Second Lady Usha Vance snapped back at the New York Times. Dana has that trending story in a moment here on the Ryan Gorman Show.
3: Early morning slowdowns on East Lake Road southbound. You're going to definitely be slowing down right after St. Andrews Boulevard. This is due to a crash right around Keystone Road. Possible lane blockage. Once you get by there, though, the southbound East Lake run is pretty decent all the way down towards the Bayside Bridge. 275 wide open in both directions. Bay Area big bridges are looking good. We do see some volume slowly building now in Hillsborough County. I-4 westbound after the Selma Connector towards 275. I'm Pat Largo, News Radio, WFLA.
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9: 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Second Lady Usha Vance fired back at the New York Times after they published an article commenting on the political significance of her pregnancy. So she, White House Press Secretary Caroline Leavitt, and Katie Miller, the wife of Trump's Deputy Chief of Staff Stephen Miller, were all pregnant at the same time. Caroline and Katie had their babies. Usha is due next month. And the New York Times wrote a piece called The Politics and Power of the Pregnancy Image, all about how the three women being pregnant at the same time was a coincidence, but that it helped paint the picture of the White House's family and fertility program. They noted in the article Usha's stretchy coral dress that hugs her stomach. Now, she wore this dress in a video of her podcast, Storytime with the Second Lady. She reads stories to kids. She had the vice president on for a Father's Day episode where she was wearing this dress. Mm-hmm. And the whole article was completely ridiculous. So she responded on X by saying, "Now that the political significance of my $8.75 coral maternity dress from Old Navy, I can't wait to hear what the New York Times has to say about my elastic waistband pants and compression socks. In the meantime, enjoy my pregnancy fashion or lack thereof and a good story with your kids on my podcast." And then she even showed the receipt from the Old Navy website that highlighted the dress that she had purchased for $8.75.
1: That's really cheap. $8.
9: It is. Yes. And that's why I love Old Navy. I bought all of my maternity clothes when I was pregnant with my son from Old Navy.
1: So what were they criticizing her for? Because it was tight fitting?
9: I think so. Just the way that they worded it. It was like, okay. Oh, you know, the belt, the stretchy coral dress that hugs her stomach. I mean, everything you wear when you're pregnant is going to hug your stomach because it gets so big. Yeah. It was just a completely ridiculous article by the New York Times.
1: Well, when I looked at the picture, this was like almost a form-fitting kind of... Do you usually wear, like when you were pregnant, did you wear stuff that was flowier?
9: Sometimes. Yeah, it depends. But sometimes you would wear something that was that like hugged your body. And who cares? Like the New York Times.
1: Weirdest criticism.
9: It really is, yeah. And she looks fantastic. Ooh, she's gorgeous. She looks great pregnant.
1: Mm-hmm. All right, when we come back, Iran fires on a ship in the Strait of Hormuz. Is the 60-day ceasefire deal starting to fall apart? We're going to go live to the Middle East for the latest after your local news, traffic, and weather here on the Ryan Gorman Show.
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21: 78 degrees. Good morning, I'm Chris Trenkman. Your Tampa Bay forecast. Mostly cloudy, hot, and humid with a 70% chance for thunderstorms. High 94. Our top story at 6:33. A desperate race to reach survivors continues in Venezuela, where more than 230 people are dead, thousands more injured following Wednesday's strong earthquakes. The back-to-back quakes with magnitude 7.2 and 7.5 left scores displaced as they collapsed homes and businesses. The music lineup is set for the celebration of America's 250th birthday in Washington, D.C.
22: Vanilla Ice is set to perform for crowds this evening at the Great American State Fair on the National Mall, which stretches from the U.S. Capitol to the Washington Monument. Multiple stages will feature other artists and performances during the fair, including Flo Rida, actor Dean Cain with a taping of his podcast, as well as military groups, including the U.S. Coast Guard Brass Quintet, the Marines Drum and Bugle Corps, and the U.S. Navy Commodores. There will also be movie screenings, including Top Gun and Cars. The Great American State Fair runs through July 10th on the National Mall. Tanya J. Powers, Fox News.
21: The California billionaire tax will appear on the state ballot this November. The proposal would levy a 5% tax on the assets of all billionaires. Democratic Governor Gavin Newsom has been a vocal critic of the measure, claiming it'll degrade California's tax base because of billionaires leaving the state. So what's a king without his palace? Just ask Charles.
0: who's officially moving out.
2: The announcement ends almost 200 years of Buckingham Palace being the official London residence of the British monarch. Queen Victoria made it her home in 1837, but it's no secret that her great-great-great-grandson, King Charles III, holds no affection for the place. He reportedly thinks it's not suitable for the modern world. In recent years, it's been under renovation, so the King and Queen have already been dining and sleeping at homes including nearby Clarence House. A spokesperson says Buckingham Palace will still be a buzzing hive of royal activity in every other way. There will also be more access for tourists. In London, Jonathan Savage, Fox News.
0: Tampa Bay traffic and weather coming up. Next news update in 30 minutes. I'm Chris Trankman, News Radio WFLA.
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3: McMullen Booth Road over the Bayside Bridge onto 49th Street up to speed. No slowdowns north or southbound. Hillsborough County 275 I-4 Veterans Expressway wide open. 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
27: It'll be hot and humid to end the work week. Temperatures up near 93 this afternoon. Feels like temperatures up to 105. Rain chances will increase for those scattered midday showers along the coast. And then they'll drift inland as we go through the evening. A few could make their way back toward I-75 late this evening as well. We dry out tonight, and there's a decent chance for afternoon showers and thunderstorms both Saturday and Sunday this weekend. Outside of the rain, it will be hot with highs in the mid and upper 90s. I'm Max Fender 8 meteorologist Amanda Hawley.
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31: 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And Kevin Steele helped build it. Steel-spined, never bending, bowing or breaking to the radical left lunatics. 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
32: I'm Kevin Steele, and I approve this message.
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1: Back now here on the Ryan Gorman Show. Let's bring in ABC News correspondent Jordana Miller coming to us live from Israel. Jordana, great to talk to you again this morning. And let's start with what we've learned about that attack yesterday on a cargo ship in the Strait of Hormuz.
5: Well, Iranian and U.S. officials say that an Iranian drone struck a Singaporean-flagged cargo vessel off the Strait of Hormuz. We heard reports about it in the late afternoon here. By the evening, it was confirmed that Iran was behind that attack. And it comes just a few hours after Iran threatened that any vessel going through the strait that did not coordinate its route with the Iranians would not be, as the Iranians said, guaranteed safe passage. And that translated into an attack on a cargo vessel. And I think, Ryan, it's really the first, the biggest test yet of the MOU that was signed so recently between the U.S. And Iran. And it shows, once again, and we've talked about this over and over again, Ryan, but it shows the power struggle that is going on between the U.S. and Iran over who is going to control the Strait of Hormuz. The Iranians keep insisting that they will do it. Meanwhile, the U.S. and the West and the U.N. has said, no, this is an open international passageway, and we're going to actually even set up routes to evacuate hundreds of vessels that have been in the strait. And that effort was essentially doomed or paused after the Iranians went after this cargo vessel, which obviously was meant to send a message that, that they are the ones in control.
1: It was a clear violation, yet another one of the ceasefire.
5: Yes, clear violation of the MOU.
1: It just keeps happening, and there don't appear to be any consequences that have been placed on Iran for doing what they did yesterday. Also, Iran is pushing back on these claims that unfrozen assets of theirs would be used to buy U.S. agriculture products. That's something that the president has said would be part of the deal to unfreeze those assets. Iran saying not so fast.
5: Right. And once again, every concession, compromise that the U.S. communicates, right, to the American people, as they should, because this is a deal that really affects every American when they go to fill up their cars, right, with gas, when they go to buy groceries, right? Everything is inching up. Even with oil prices coming down, Americans are going to feel that for a teeny, there's going to be a kind of lap before people feel that. So, while the president feels responsibility to tell Americans what the Iranians are going to give in this deal, you see the Iranians don't want to publicly say they're giving anything. And so they are contesting whether there's going to be strings attached to that money, whether it's going to be spent at all in the U.S., in the American agricultural sector from, soybean or wheat farmers, right, which is what the president has said. On this one, I think it is the Iranians that are not being totally honest about what's happening, because the United States in the past has put strings on sanctions relief for Iran. This would not be something new. So I think we're going to have to wait and see. But again, these public remarks, they undermine really the status of this MOU, and they are causing problems for President Trump. And the Iranians know that. They are not idiots, right? They are very, very savvy. They know exactly what they're doing. Mm-hmm.
1: And one other point on this, if the unfrozen assets did simply go to the purchase of U.S. agriculture products, one of the issues with unfreezing assets is that still frees up Iran to use the money they have to do other things, like support their proxies, rebuild their military infrastructure, things like that.
5: Absolutely. I mean, you don't have to be an economist to understand the idea of fungible money, right? It's a sponge. If money is given to you and allocated to a certain for a certain purpose, then whatever you were going to spend on that is free, right? And no one's tracking that.
1: Right.
5: Last thing, the Iranians will have, they'll have money for proxies or their missile program.
1: Exactly. Last thing I want to ask you about real quick, we're joined by Jordana Miller, ABC News correspondent, coming to us live from Israel. What have you heard about Gulf states and a potential deal with Iran? Because there have been some reports and some rumors that they may look to bypass the U.S. and make their own deal.
5: I know we've seen some of that, some reporting, mostly in the Arab media, but I don't think those are very credible reports.
1: Okay.
5: The Gulf just put out a statement with the U.S. yesterday after the visit of Secretary of State Rubio. And that statement basically said, we are very concerned about Iran's missile program, about its support of proxies, what the president called, you know, non-war issues that he was going to discuss with the Gulf. And the idea that somehow the Gulf is going to, because it came under attack, it's going to, reduce its level of security coordination and even that security umbrella provided by U.S. forces in the Middle East, I think that is not fundamentally going to change.
1: Yeah.
5: And the Gulf countries are looking to the U.S. to deal with those other issues outside of the nuclear issue. And by the way, the Iranians condemned that joint statement that was put out. They called it interventionist and provocative and problematic, of course, because it chips away at their interests, the Iran's interests, which haven't changed really since even before the war.
1: ABC News correspondent Jordana Miller coming to us live from Israel. Jordana, really appreciate all the reports over the past couple of weeks. We know you're going to get a little time off next week, much deserved.
5: Yeah, thank God.
1: We'll talk to you soon. Thanks so much.
5: Okay, talk soon. Bye.
1: All right, when we come back, a few big Supreme Court rulings came down yesterday, including one on immigration and one on guns. I'm going to run through what you need to know about them next here on The Ryan Gorman Show.
3: McMullen Booth Road over the Bayside Bridge onto 49th Street up to speed. No slowdowns north or southbound. Hillsborough County 275 I-4 Veterans Expressway wide open. 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
1: The Supreme Court ruled 6-3 that the Trump administration can end temporary protected status for immigrants from Haiti and Syria, clearing the way to revoke protections for more than a million people from 13 countries, many residing in South Florida. Justice Samuel Alito, writing for the majority, said Congress barred courts from reviewing decisions to extend or terminate TPS and found Haitian plaintiffs' racial discrimination claims weren't strong enough to justify a lower court injunction. The ruling also removes legal obstacles to ending TPS for immigrants from countries like Venezuela, Honduras, and Afghanistan. I would hope we wouldn't be sending people back to Venezuela right now.
27: Right. Obviously.
1: Earthquakes. The key legal question here was whether courts are allowed to even review a decision by the executive branch on temporary protected status. It is not the court's fault that TPS is being removed from those groups, as some were making it out to be. That is a decision the Trump administration is making, and they have the power to make it. Congress could change the law to allow for judicial reviews, or they could pass a law to protect those groups from being deported, but that's not going to happen. Again, we see this too often where the court comes down with a ruling, and it's like, oh my God, it's the court's fault that this is happening. No, no, no. This is a decision by the Trump administration, and Congress has plenty of power to act if they could get their act together and if there was the will to do so. The Supreme Court ruled 7-2 that federal pesticide law prevents consumers from using state courts to sue manufacturers for failing to warn about chemical risks when EPA-approved labels do not include those warnings. The decision could block thousands of pending lawsuits from people who claim they developed cancer after exposure to pesticides such as Roundup. So the court, they were not deciding whether or not these products cause cancer. It was about a company being sued under state law for failing to include a warning that the EPA didn't require. So whose fault is this? The EPA and Congress.
27: Right.
1: That's where it falls. The EPA, they could require new warning labels. Congress could amend the law. Congress could require specific warning language by statute. They could give states greater authority to impose additional warning requirements. That's where the action needs to happen. So I kept seeing the headlines. Supreme Court siding with Monsanto and, right, you know, a big pesticide. Yeah. Not what this was about. And then finally, the Supreme Court ruled 6-3 that Hawaii's law requiring gun owners to obtain permission before carrying firearms onto private property open to the public violates the Second Amendment. The ruling means people can carry firearms onto privately owned businesses open to the public unless the property owner specifically prohibits guns. So stores, restaurants, companies, they can say no guns here. And you can't bring them in.
27: Right, because it's their private property.
1: Yeah, you just don't have to get permission to carry a firearm onto those properties if they don't have that kind of regulation in place.

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Smooth ride from Polk Parkway to downtown. 275 southbound. A little more volume through the downtown interchange. 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
1: 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Where news happens. Back to Ryan and Dana.
4: So the question this morning, Alligator Alcatraz, now shutting down, was it worth it? Was it worth the expense to taxpayers to put up that specific temporary facility in that specific location? I say no way. I mean, talking hundreds of millions of dollars, I think it could have been done a lot of different ways that would have been much more cost effective for taxpayers. This was a talkback we received from Kim.
5: Ryan, I'd like to hear what your idea to replace Alligator Alley would have been. How would you have handled it as governor?
4: Well, Alligator Alley, I would keep in place.
6: And not name it after President Trump, because that idea has been floated, too.
4: Yeah, yeah. And I don't think he wants his name on that stretch of road. I would maybe extend it a little bit and make it a little easier to navigate. But Alligator Alcatraz, I think what the DeSantis administration did with Deportation Depot is the right move. So they took over the old Baker County Correctional Facility north of Gainesville. The center can hold up to 2,000 people. And it's already built out as basically a detention center. And it costs, I think, a couple of million dollars to make work for something like this. That is a cost-effective way to detain people. Picking a spot in the middle of the swamp with no infrastructure, no sewage, no water, no anything, and building a temporary facility, spending hundreds of millions of dollars to do so, that's a waste of freaking taxpayer money.
6: Right, $92 million alone just to have toilets.
4: Right. So my idea would be find another place or two like the old Baker County Correctional Facility. Those places exist here in Florida. Do that instead of what they did. You can weigh in by pulling up your iHeartRadio app, search for WFLA or WIOD, whichever station you listen to us on. Hit that microphone and you can record a 30-second audio comment. Comes right to us. We'll get to more of your reaction to that throughout the show. When we come back, Team USA suffers its first loss of the World Cup. We'll get to that and a whole lot more after news, traffic, and weather here on The Ryan Gorman Show.
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13: Kevin Steele and Governor DeSantis, together they delivered the toughest immigration laws in America. Steele delivered proof of citizenship to vote. Steele delivered lower taxes, parental rights, law and order. Steele and DeSantis got it done. That's the Florida that put America first. And Kevin Steele helped build it. Steel-spined, never bending, bowing or breaking to the radical left lunatics. Now Steele takes that fight to Washington to deliver for President Trump again. Steele and DeSantis fought for Florida. Send Steele to Washington to deliver for Trump. Pass the Saban. Balance the budget. Lower prices. Strong as steel. Forged with DeSantis. Delivering for Trump. Kevin Steele for Congress. Paid for by Kevin Steele for Congress.
0: I'm Kevin Steele, and I approve this message.
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14: Guaranteed human.
15: 78 degrees. Good morning, I'm Chris Trankman. Your Tampa Bay forecast, mostly cloudy, hot, and humid, with a 70% chance for thunderstorms. High 94. Traffic and your complete forecast from Channel 8 meteorologist Amanda Holly coming up. Our top story at 7:03. The oldest person ever to be executed in modern Florida history died Thursday night at the state prison near Stark. 74-year-old Dusty Spencer, convicted of the 1992 brutal stabbing death of his wife, Karen, received a 3-drug lethal injection and was pronounced dead at 6:10 p.m.
16: Spencer woke up at 5:30 a.m. His last meal consisted of pizza, fries, and a milkshake. Yeah, he had one visitor. It was a spiritual advisor.
15: Spencer filed a final appeal to the U.S. Supreme Court, citing his severe health conditions, but was denied. His death marks the state's 9th execution so far this year. Time's up on Alligator Alcatraz.
6: Just shy of its 1-year anniversary, Governor Ron DeSantis announces the Immigration Detention Center in the middle of the Everglades, dubbed Alligator Alcatraz, has no more detainees and will be decommissioned in about 7 to 14 days.
17: So I have no doubt that when you start talking about 21,000 folks, that is without question has made our state safer, and it's made the country safer.
6: He says the nearly 21,000 deported through the facility would have otherwise been released to society. He adds, as of today, 40% of all 287G immigration arrests in this country are from Florida. Erica Rodriguez, News Radio, WFLA.
15: The effort to stop the Yay concert at Raymond James Stadium this evening is running out of time. Florida Senator Rick Scott started a change.org petition urging the Tampa Sports Authority to cancel the artist, formerly known as Kanye West. It's gathered about 11,500 signatures, but the show is expected to go on at 8 p.m. A Detroit Lions defensive back will stay jailed in Tampa. A judge ordered no bond for Terrion Arnold. The cornerback is facing kidnapping and armed robbery charges. Police believe he masterminded a plan to lure the victims to an apartment where they were beaten. His attorney, Timothy Jansen, says his client denies all the allegations.
18: It appears that much, if not all, of these charges against my client rely on the testimony of two co-defendants who entered pleas.
15: Prosecutors say Arnold and his co-defendants believe the victims stole $250,000 in belongings from an Airbnb in Largo that he owned. His next hearing is set for Monday. Last week saw an unusually high number of rip currents along Manatee County beaches.
19: Last week was definitely higher than normal. We haven't recorded volumes like that in quite a long time.
15: Captain Marshall Green with Manatee County Beach Patrol says they recorded about 125 rip currents and made 136 water rescues between June 17th and 19th. Green says conditions have been quieter since Sunday. The advice for getting out of a rip current remains the same. Swim parallel to shore until you escape the current. Find out more by playing our Beyond the News podcast on the iHeartRadio app. If you think it's hot now, just wait. Forecasters are calling for more near record heat next week and feels like temperatures above 100 degrees. At those temps, both people and pets can be at risk. Suncoast Animal League's Rick Shabuti says it's best to keep your dog inside and let him enjoy the AC. He says in those conditions, a closed car can get very hot very fast.
20: And then a lot of people think, oh, I'm just going to run into the store for I'll be back in 5 minutes. And it doesn't work that way. So it's best to leave them at home right now and protect them. And it doesn't appear that it's going to get cooler anytime soon.
15: Hillsborough Animal Control says it responded to 3 calls in the past week for dogs that died because of the heat. Tampa Bay traffic and weather coming up. Next news update in 30 minutes. I'm Chris Trankman, News Radio WFLA.
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22: Tampa side 275 I-4 Veterans Expressway up to speed. No delays on the area's big bridges. And in Tampa, looking good on 275 from Gandy Bridge all the way down to the Sunshine Skyway. 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Locally grown Fresh from Florida watermelon. Fresh from Florida. There's sunshine in every bite. I'm Pat Largo, News Radio WFLA.
23: It'll be hot and humid to end the work week. Temperatures up near 93 this afternoon. Feels like temperatures up to 105. Rain chances will increase for those scattered midday showers along the coast. And then they'll drift inland as we go through the evening. A few could make their way back toward I-75 late this evening as well. We dry out tonight, and there's a decent chance for afternoon showers and thunderstorms both Saturday and Sunday this weekend. Outside of the rain, it will be hot with highs in the mid and upper 90s. I'm Max Fender, 8 meteorologist Amanda Holly.
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4: Welcome to the Ryan Gorman Show on this Friday, June 26th. I'm Ryan Gorman with Dana McKay and Chris Trinkman from our newsroom. Coming up this hour, why gas prices are falling slower than oil prices. We'll get to that before 7:20. Also, the

0: shot the game, a crushing blow to the host country. However, the game did not affect the U.S. and its chances of winning the FIFA World Cup because they've already qualified to advance to the round of 32. Still, it was just an ugly way to lose, considering that they had played so well leading up into that game. And in fact, they would have made history by being the first country to win three World Cup matches in the tournament, but that didn't happen. So some heartbreak in Los Angeles, but the U.S. moves on to play in the final 32 against Croatia on Wednesday.
1: It would have been nice to have gotten another win, but you have to balance trying to keep the winning streak going with making sure everybody's healthy for the match that really matters when they play Bosnia and Herzegovina coming up Wednesday at 8. That's going to be in Santa Clara. Who's to blame for the loss? There's a couple different ways that we could look at this. Former Vice President Kamala Harris was at the game.
2: Okay, well, we can blame her.
1: But also Second Lady Usha Vance was at the game.
2: Oh, it's not Usha's fault at all.
1: And then you've got Leonardo DiCaprio, Brad Pitt, Colin Farrell, Ashton Kutcher. They were all at the game as well. Star-studded event there.
2: Yeah, for sure.
1: For the game last night. And for us here on the East Coast, it sucked because it was 10 o'clock.
2: Yeah, I didn't watch any of it. I was already fast asleep by 10 o'clock.
1: Right. But that's because, you know, times
2: are
1: different.
2: We have to get up this early.
1: And we have to get up super early. Chris, have you gotten into the World Cup?
0: No, not really. The games are played late, and I was checking into why that's the case. And this is all by design by the FIFA organizers. Because of the worldwide audience, they've decided that the evening games are the best way to get the biggest audience around the world.
1: Yeah.
0: So you're including Asia, Africa, Europe, that sort of thing. And also, you've got the weather. It's hot, you know, so it's better to play when it's dark. And they also believe that it's just safer to do it at that time. So I found that that totally works against me being able to watch.
1: Yeah.
0: Because, you know, I'm not going to be watching a game at 10 p.m.
2: Well, but they've all been on at different times. The last USA game was at 3 o'clock in the afternoon, and I went to an outdoor watch party, and it was really, really hot.
1: I think it's so funny how, Dana, you've gotten into the World Cup. Because going into this, you had really no interest whatsoever.
2: No interest. It's kind of just like the whole moon thing. I had no interest in space at all, but I'm trying to make sure that I can talk about things for this show, and then I kind of get into it. And the Scottish fans have been the best.
1: They have.
2: Like, the, you know, all the tourists that have been here from other countries, that's been a fun part of the story to follow, too.
1: Yeah, what do you think of the Tartan Army there, Chris?
0: Yeah, it's a shame they lost.
1: Yeah.
0: But, you know, they don't really seem to care, do they?
1: No, they don't.
2: They're still drinking all the beer, yeah. It was also funny. I saw this on X yesterday. There's a United Airlines ad in Boston, a billboard, and it says, go visit your new Scottish friends with flights to Edinburgh and Glasgow. So it's a new ad they've got in Boston after all the fun they had up there.
1: I was talking to a coworker who was in Scotland last weekend on vacation, and he went out to a bar in the Glasgow area, and it was dead.
2: All the drinkers are here. And all came here.
1: He asked, he said, how come there's nobody here? How come nobody's out? And the bartender said, they're all in the U.S.
2: Yeah.
1: They're all in Boston or Florida.
2: There's thousands and thousands of them that came over here. It really is crazy. It's been super fun, though.
1: It has. All right, what else is going on this morning, Chris?
0: Well, Florida is not imposing a statewide fireworks ban ahead of the 4th of July. But people in Manatee and Sarasota counties are already facing restrictions because of fire concerns. The counties enacted countywide burn bans because of the ongoing dry conditions and the elevated wildfire risk. So that means that consumer fireworks, sparklers, campfires, and other forms of open burning not allowed, even though there hasn't been a statewide ban. So in effect, there are bans in place.
1: Yeah.
0: They're just done at the local level.
1: Right. Look. If you're Governor DeSantis, I get it. How are you going to ban fireworks on the 4th of July for America 250?
2: Yeah, you can't do it.
1: Right. But if we're being honest, there should be a fireworks ban in the state.
0: Yeah.
1: And the state's like a tinderbox right now with these drought conditions and, you know, the wildfires that we've already seen up to this point.
0: And all the dead bushes. I mean, people still haven't removed their dead plants from the freeze that happened months ago now.
1: Yeah.
0: So you can imagine how dry they are now. And yeah, absolutely. One spark can lead to a wildfire. And I remember sparklers. Did you ever burn yourself on a sparkler by accident? Those things stay hot
1: after
0: they're finished.
1: I'm not big on, I don't set off

0: fireworks myself.
1: I always
0: feel that's going to go wrong. I don't trust myself to handle explosives.
2: You don't have a launcher from your balcony?
0: No.
1: No. I don't like them at all either. I don't even like the sparklers. Like when we would go on vacation or, you know, have 4th of July parties and other people would bring them. I couldn't tell my kids no, but mm-hmm. I would always be like, stay away from everyone. They make me nervous because you can easily burn someone with one of those things.
0: Yeah. I like the displays, you know, the professional displays.
1: I don't mind going to see that, but yeah, all the other, the home fireworks and my next door neighbor lighting them off. And the day that I took video of my next door neighbor lighting off a firework, he had two kids that were standing right there.
0: Mm-hmm.
1: Yeah, he didn't even tell them to step back. They're right there hovering over him.
0: And I always felt like with the professional displays, once you see that, I don't know, the stuff that you could buy, it never seemed that exciting to me.
2: Well, and that's a good point. The professional displays are still going on, even in counties where they have burn bans for the consumer fireworks. Mm-hmm. And the point is, go see the professional one. It's better than anything you can do in your backyard. And they have like professional firefighters and people on standby in case there's a problem, which is, you know, the whole idea with the safety. So if you want fireworks, don't light them off yourself. Just go see the professional ones. They're way better.
0: All right. Chris Trankman with today's top stories. Chris, thanks so much.
2: Thank you.
0: When we come back, why gas prices are falling slower than oil prices. We're going to get to that in 2 minutes here on the Ryan Gorman Show.
3: Tampa side 275 I-4 Veterans Expressway up to speed. No delays on the area's big bridges. And in Tampa, looking good on 275 from Gandy Bridge all the way down to the Sunshine Skyway. 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There's sunshine in every bite. I'm Pat Largo, News Radio, WFLA.
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0: Right now, let's bring in markets correspondent for Axios. Matt Phillips joins us this morning. You can find his reporting at Axios.com. And Matt, I wanted to have you on the show because you have a piece at Axios.com on why gas prices are falling slower than oil prices. This is a question everybody has. So what's the answer?
7: The answer is profit. Refineries, you know, some of them were underwater when crude oil prices spiked, and now they tend to slow walk the decline in gasoline prices so they can capture the bigger profit margin between those lower wholesale costs and the prices they charge consumers.
0: So when oil prices spiked like they did, you're saying they weren't making as much money as they could have been?
7: There's a phenomenon in the oil industry called rockets and feathers, where they are much quicker to raise retail prices than to lower them. So in other words, they go up like a rocket, retail gasoline prices, and they tend to slow walk them when they come back down.
0: And we've seen the price of oil drop since early April. You note in your piece about 36% for U.S. crude prices, Brent crude about 44%. But the national average price for regular gasoline, that's only fallen about 12.5%. So big difference there.
7: There is. And, you know, over time, these things do tend to work themselves out. But it's frustrating for consumers who, you know, they would like to see those lower oil costs reflected in the price they're paying at the pump more quickly.
0: And what do we expect to see moving forward in the near future? Do we expect to see with oil prices, I mean, they're continuing to drop to their lowest point since before the war. Is it just going to take time for gas prices to follow?
7: It will. And one of the things that's interesting is that a lot of the refineries, because there was a real shortage of other refined products like jet fuel and diesel fuel, those prices spiked a lot more. And so a lot of refineries sort of switched their production to make those more, those prices where they could capture those, make those products where they could capture those higher products. That means they produced a little, they produced less gasoline. And that means we're going into the summer driving season with a lower supply of gasoline than we normally would. So in other words, these higher prices, you know, for a number of reasons, are likely to last at least longer than consumers would prefer.
0: All right, markets correspondent for Axios, Matt Phillips, with us this morning. Matt, thanks so much.
7: Thanks a lot, Ryan.
0: All right, when we come back, National Park Service, in a court filing, says the reflecting pool liner was cut with a knife or razor. Dana has that trending story in a moment right here on The Ryan Gorman Show.
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3: 75 southbound from Pasco County into the 275 split into Hillsborough County. Looking good. No delays there at all. 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
1: 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The Deputy Director of Operations for the National Park Service said in a court filing that the agency reported damage to the reflecting pool caused by a sharp knife over 2 weeks ago. He said that on June 9th, after the project was substantially complete, the park police responded to a report of damage to the reflecting pool, including a caulk over the foam sealant that was cut with a sharp knife or razor and the destruction of delaminating surface material. He also said approximately 70 fence post tops had been thrown into the pool, and he said he has personal knowledge of the facts of this case in his statement and that he's willing to testify in court. So this seems to kind of confirm what President Trump has been saying, that someone cut a large gash in the pool's liner.
0: Yeah.
1: Also, yesterday, the White House released a long statement saying radical lunatics deface America's reflecting pool. And President Trump was right again. They said at least seven individuals have been arrested. Seven others have been issued federal citations and that 18 police reports have been filed. They said this isn't random mischief. It's targeted sabotage by anti-American crackpots who despise a strong, proud and beautiful country. And they also shared a release, an post from the park police with video showing a person reaching their hand into the reflecting pool and pulling what appears to be a piece of the liner out. And that post says the park police is seeking assistance in identifying the individual depicted here in connection with a destruction of government property investigation.
0: So they have images and video of that, but they don't have images and video of the person who initially cut the liner, and that's what they're saying led to all of the liner starting to peel off.
1: Yeah, it's very confusing. So they do have that video, but there's no video of, like you said, the person cutting that long cut. Yes.
0: Yeah.
1: Now, they did say that that happened at night when the person cut it. So okay, maybe they didn't have video because it was dark. But you've got to think that there's all kinds of security cameras on that area of D.C. at all times.
0: I think there's a combination of things. I think there are some people who are trying to sabotage it and who are, you know, cutting pieces
1: throwing
0: off.
1: Trash and,
0: yeah, throwing
1: in there
0: trash
1: and
0: all
1: whatever.
0: That kind of stuff. Yeah, but I also think there's a ton of algae, and I think the people who did this probably did a piss poor job in putting the liner down in the first place, a rush job, and it was peeling off anyway. I think that's probably what's happening here. When we come back, what's America's mood as we approach our 250th anniversary? We're going to take a look at some new numbers on that with our national correspondent, Natalie Migliori, after your local news, traffic, and weather right here on the Ryan Gorman Show.
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2: 79 degrees. Good morning, I'm Chris Trankman. Your Tampa Bay forecast, mostly cloudy, hot and humid, with a 70% chance for thunderstorms, high 94. Our top story at 7:32. U.S. officials say Iran's Islamic Revolutionary Guard was behind a drone strike that hit a cargo ship leaving the Strait of Hormuz, endangering the ceasefire.
15: U.S. officials say the Singapore flag cargo ship called Ever Lovely was exiting the Strait of Hormuz off the Omani coast Thursday when it was hit by one IRGC drone. The strike damaged the ship's bridge, and as a result, the International Maritime Organization says it's pausing the evacuation operation until it gets more clarity on the situation. The IRGC's Navy has warned vessels will only be allowed to pass in routes that Iran has approved. The Persian Gulf Strait Authority says any passage through routes outside the framework designated by PGSA will not be covered by safe passage guarantees and will not be entitled to insurance coverage for related liabilities.
2: Madeline Rivera reporting. President Trump returns to the location of an assassination attempt.
16: President Trump will address the Faith and Freedom Coalition's Road to Majority Conference. The event is at the Washington Hilton, the hotel where a gunman fired his weapon during the White House Correspondents Association dinner in April. President Trump, the vice president, and several other administration officials were quickly evacuated. The president has not returned to that hotel since. The annual WHCA dinner is rescheduled for next month, but will take place instead at the Waldorf Astoria near the White House, a hotel previously owned by the Trump Organization. In Washington, Jared Halpern, Fox News.
2: A desperate race to reach survivors continues in Venezuela, where more than 235 are dead, thousands injured. Time's running out for anyone who may be trapped in the rubble following Wednesday's back-to-back earthquakes. One of the highlights from last night's World Cup game featuring the U.S. versus Turkey.
17: To the back post. Knocked out! It's in! It's another early goal! It's Austin Trusty's first career goal for the United States!
2: Fox Sports with a call. American defender Austin Trusty scored his first ever World Cup goal, but it was a disappointing night as Team USA fell in the final seconds, 3-2 the final. Next up, Bosnia-Herzegovina on July 1st. Tampa Bay traffic and weather coming up. Next news update in 30 minutes. I'm Chris Trankman, News Radio WFLA.
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3: Accident in Largo, Ulmerton Road eastbound approaching Starkey Road, possible lane blockage, and one at Del Mabry at Kennedy Boulevard. 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
21: It'll be hot and humid to end the work week. Temperatures up near 93 this afternoon. Feels like temperatures up to 105. Rain chances will increase for those scattered midday showers along the coast. And then they'll drift inland as we go through the evening. A few could make their way back toward I-75 late this evening as well. We dry out tonight, and there's a decent chance for afternoon showers and thunderstorms both Saturday and Sunday this weekend. Outside of the rain, it will be hot with highs in the mid and upper 90s. I'm Max Fender 8 meteorologist Amanda Holly.
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26: I'm Kevin Steele, and I approve this message.
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0: It's Ryan Gorman with Dana McKay, and right now let's bring in our national correspondent, Natalie Migliori, whose report's brought to you by Mark Spain Real Estate. So, Natalie, America's 250th birthday, a little over a week away. What's the vibe like? How are we feeling about it?
28: Yeah, good morning, guys. Well, you know, there's definitely a mixed vibe in the air as America's big 250 is just really a week away. And the country's certainly divided, with 88% of Republicans saying they're actually ready to celebrate, while only about 50% of Democrats agree with that sentiment. So you could see how we're not necessarily all on the same page.
0: No. And I think, again, we've talked about this before with some of the recent polling on how America's feeling about its big birthday. A lot of it, I think, has to do with the party in power and if you're supportive of that party or not.
1: Right. And I think it's also generational, too.
0: Yeah. We've seen that younger people, they're not as excited.
1: Not as thrilled
0: with America.
28: Yeah, that's actually funny you mentioned that, because about 84% of senior citizens, which is that age group of 65 or older, they say they are ready to celebrate. And only about 39% of adults between the ages of 18 to 39 say that. So huge disparity there, right?
0: Yeah, I'm happy that, you know, we're celebrating our 250th birthday. The whole celebration thing, I got to be honest with you, the 4th of July, it's just not my favorite holiday. The fireworks, they start days before.
28: Right.
0: They never end. I find the whole thing to be a little annoying, to be honest with you.
28: Really? Sorry. You don't like the fireworks?
0: I'm a little bit. I mean, Natalie, you have only been with us for the past couple of days. So
1: Ryan doesn't really like anything that brings people joy or happiness. Like, he's kind of just a negative person, you know, like he just.
28: We won't see you in New York for that. This America 250 block party where they do like 8 ball drops a day.
0: Oh my God. Is that right?
1: Yeah, that's happening, I believe, on Friday night. I think, you could have extended your trip. Natalie, Ryan actually is going to be in New York City next week for a radio conference.
28: I know, we're going to link up. I'm going to force him into Times Square. I'm going to make him look at that ball, and then we're going to go over all of the polls that I have just been inundated with this morning, because apparently we love to poll people around our spirit, our American spirit, and the 4th of July because it's such a big holiday. And we'll have to look up at that thing. And I'm going to say, do you like this? And you're probably going to be very overwhelmed by the amount of people in Times Square. And I'm probably going to have to escort you out of the area.
0: Yeah, I don't like people either.
1: He doesn't like people
0: so
1: either,
0: that, that could be a bit of an issue. I may extend my stay, but that would probably be for Taylor Swift's wedding if
1: That's
0: I end up getting the invite.
1: Invitation so far lost in the mail, but.
0: Yeah.
28: Yes.
0: And what is up with that? If she gets married on the 4th of July, isn't that stepping on America's 250th birthday? A little bit. She couldn't pick a different date.
1: I think so. I think it's the third that it's supposed to be.
0: Okay.
1: But yes, I feel like the whole thing with her is ridiculous. And we knew her wedding was going to be extra, but this is a bit much.
0: Yeah.
28: Guys, being from New York, I just have to say, I think this is all smoke and mirrors in a way. Mm-hmm. I really can't see somebody. Don't get me wrong. I know in New York, the Knicks just won at Madison Square Garden, but you know, that's of course their home base. I don't know that I would want to get married at Madison Square Garden. We have so many other beautiful venues, and Taylor Swift has so much money, not to count it, but I think she can afford to get married at like the Rainbow Room or like Lincoln Center or something. So I don't know. I want to see what this is about.
1: Right. Or a beautiful spot in the Hamptons or something.
0: Yeah. When I get the invite, I'll let you guys know where it's actually going to be at.
1: Ryan's going to get the inside scoop for us. Yeah.
0: Yeah. I'll give you the heads up. So a group of people who are enjoying America as we approach our 250th birthday, all these visitors from around the world for the World Cup. And we're joined by our national correspondent, Natalie Migliori. And the World Cup in and of itself, meeting a lot of these people like the Tartan Army, it's impacting what Americans plan on doing with their vacations and their travel plans overseas.
28: Yeah, you hit the nail on the head there, Ryan. I got to tell you, from the kilts to the bagpipes to our bars running out of beer, somewhere along the line, Americans seem to have become enamored with the Scottish, just as they are with us. A new research study shows a tour operator, Robbie's, says searches for Scotland itinerary have increased by more than 1,000% over the past month.
1: Yeah, they're fun people.
0: Yeah, you know, you're going to have a good time if you go there.
28: And they invited Americans, you know, the Association of Tartan Army Clubs, especially in Boston. They said, you're all welcome back to ours to keep the party going. They want this party to continue going. They've been thrilled by just the open arms that Americans have had from our ranch to our Waffle Houses, right?
0: Mm-hmm.
28: There's kind of been this, even so much so that the Boston mayor is signing a letter of intent to eventually create a sister city partnership with Glasgow. So that's just sort of how much of a reach this World Cup has brought people together, and Scotland's at the top of that list.
0: The only problem is they're coming here and they're enjoying our food and all of that. At the same time, they're telling us, our stuff isn't as good back there.
1: Right.
0: So
1: their food doesn't have all the MSG and sodium and additives in it that our food has.
0: Yeah,
1: so I don't think you're allowed to put that stuff in food over there.
0: I don't think so.
28: We're going to have to go for the company and the beer. Apparently, one region is known for their whiskey. Okay. So that's what they're saying, the space side Okay, it's a popular attraction for whiskey lovers. So that might be where you got to go for some of the good stuff.
0: Yeah, that sounds good. National correspondent Natalie Migliori with us this morning. Natalie, it's been great having you on this week. Thanks so much.
28: You guys enjoy the weekend.
0: All right. When we come back, a few big Supreme Court rulings came down yesterday, including one on immigration. It's going to have a big impact on our state. Our White House correspondent John Decker is going to break that down next, right here on The Ryan Gorman Show.
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0: 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So, John, Supreme Court handed down a couple of pretty consequential decisions yesterday. The one on temporary protected status for immigrants from places like Haiti and Syria, that had more to do with whether the courts are even allowed to review a decision as opposed to anything tied to the temporary protected status designation itself, right?
10: That's exactly right. And so what you can read into that is this, that
2: if the next president of the United States is a Democrat and they have a different view of TPS, temporary protected status, they will likely have a different policy that would allow those types of individuals that you referenced from Haiti or from Syria or from Afghanistan or Venezuela to remain in the country. And the executive branch, the Supreme Court ruled in the majority decision written by Samuel Alito, that is the branch that can determine that and the only branch that can determine it. What the Supreme Court says, we really have no role in this whatsoever.
0: Now, the other branch that could have a say would be the legislative branch if they wanted to rewrite the law and pass it. They could do that. This is another example, and there was also an example of this in their ruling involving pesticide product lawsuits, where the court continues to say, you know, these issues, not our job. Like, this is up to the legislative branch or the executive branch in some circumstances. You're the ones who are supposed to handle this.
2: Well, that's exactly right. You know, the problem is, you know, in saying that for the Supreme Court, not the Supreme Court having a problem, but Congress. Congress can't pass an immigration bill. I mean, they've tried for so many years, so many different administrations, Republican and Democrat. I can think of all of the times in which this has tried to occur, and it hasn't. And so that's what the Supreme Court says is the job of Congress. Whether Congress can do that is another story entirely.
0: Yeah, I hate seeing the reaction that I saw yesterday where it's all on the court for not, you know, keeping temporary protected status for those different migrants. And it's on the court for, you know, shooting down those lawsuits tied to big pesticide companies when really the court is saying, look, this is on the executive branch. It's their decision to end temporary protected status. Literally, Congress, the way they wrote the law, says we can't get involved in this. And then on the pesticide issue, it was basically, you know, the EPA, they can require new warning labels. Congress can amend the law that they passed, but this is not on us. And the EPA-approved label doesn't require those warnings be written on those kinds of products. How are you going to sue those companies over it?
2: That's right. And so for all three cases that you referenced, they are all decided 6-3. The super conservative majority in the majority and those liberal justices in the minority. And, you know, this is why elections have consequences. Mm-hmm. You know, it's a super conservative majority because of President Donald Trump and the individuals that he's been able to name to the U.S. Supreme Court during his two terms in office.
0: Last thing real quick, birthright citizenship. Are we expecting that today?
2: I don't know. I think that, you know, what we've seen with this Supreme Court is the really consequential cases typically get decided on the final day of the court session. So maybe not today. You know,
0: they could
2: potentially come back on Monday with that decision.
0: Okay.
2: I think that the president is bracing for a defeat on that particular case.
0: All right. Our White House correspondent, John Decker, with us. John, thanks so much.
2: Have a great weekend. Thanks,
0: right,
2: Ryan.
0: You too. When we come back, we got some reaction to Dana's trending story earlier on the reflecting pool problems. We'll get to that in a moment right here on The Ryan Gorman Show.
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3: 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Several lanes are blocked at that location. 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
0: The opening bell rings this morning after a mixed day on Wall Street. Shares of Apple fell yesterday after the tech giant raised prices on several of its signature products, including the MacBook Neo, MacBook Air, iMac, and iPad. At the closing bell, the Dow Jones Industrial Average gained 71 points. The S&P 500 slipped by less than a point. while the tech-heavy NASDAQ dropped 118 points.
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0: So we got some reaction to the story that Dana did earlier in the hour on the reflecting pool problems in D.C. This is what Gary, listening to us on WFLA, had to say.
33: Hey, this is Gary. One of the problems with the reflecting pool is that it's so much water that it has to be pulled from the Potomac River. And the Potomac River is full of runoff fertilizer, which fuels algae, and it's full of algae as well. So they're putting water in there. They have to treat the water from the Potomac, and it's such a massive amount. It's a very difficult project, but it needs to be fixed, right? But I don't think it's anywhere near the big issue everybody's making it.
0: No, I could honestly care less about the reflecting pool. The president was just talking about it nonstop. I mean, this wasn't even a situation where, like, the media was, I don't think, fueling the story.
1: No, he was fueling it, yeah.
0: And then there were all these issues with it. So then, you know, obviously, now the media wants to talk about
1: right,
0: it.
1: Right, because it got so much worse. But why don't they just treat it the way they would treat, like, a swimming pool in your backyard and dump a bunch of chlorine in there?
0: I have no idea.
1: I mean, maybe they already do that. I don't know. But that would keep it clean.
0: It sounds like there are lots of issues with the pipes and, like, the whole infrastructure.
1: It's just a mess. Yeah,
0: it's a mess. This is what Ray had to say.
34: Why can't people just keep their hands to themselves and quit, you know, touching or pulling at things that don't belong to them? Just because there's a liner that's coming apart doesn't mean you should also help it go further. So I don't agree with this whole thing about, well, you know, the liner may just started happening to, you know, deteriorate on its own and people were just kind of touching it or...
0: I think it was coming off on its own. I think people exacerbated the problem.
1: Yeah, it was starting to lift up, and then people were like, let me go grab that and peel at it. Yeah,
0: and then I do think you have some troublemakers, too, who are making the problem worse. When we come back to start the next hour of the show, the death toll keeps rising in Venezuela as search and rescue efforts continue following those two major earthquakes. We'll be back with that and a whole lot more after news, traffic, and weather here on The Ryan Gorman Show.
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1: Guaranteed human.
6: 79 degrees. Good morning, I'm Chris Trankman, your Tampa Bay forecast. Mostly cloudy, hot, and humid, with a 70% chance for thunderstorms. High 94. Traffic and your complete forecast from Channel 8 meteorologist Amanda Holly coming up. Our top story at 8:02. The oldest man to be executed in modern Florida history died last night. 74-year-old Dusty Spencer was put to death for killing his wife in Orange County in 1992.
7: In his final words, after spending over 34 years on death row, he apologized to family members seated in the front row, two of whom were holding each other as Spencer was injected first with a strong sedative and then two other chemicals to end his life.
8: The sentence of the state of Florida was carried out at 6:10 p.m. The execution took place without incident.
7: Florida Department of Corrections Director of Communications Jordan Kirkland said, "It took 8 minutes from the time Spencer spoke his last words to the final announcement." Another execution is scheduled for July 14th. John Koch, Stark.
6: One of the most expensive detention facilities in the country is about to be retired. Governor DeSantis standing outside Alligator Alcatraz with Border Czar Tom Holman to formally announce the closure of the immigrant detainee facility.
9: Alligator Alcatraz fulfilled the role that it was designed to serve. Today, it now has zero detainees. It has helped remove many, many dangerous people from the street and get them out of not only the state of Florida, but the United States of America.
6: DeSantis says nearly 21,000 deportations went through the facility. The cost to the state of Florida could be $1 billion if the federal government doesn't reimburse the state. Meanwhile, Baker County's facility, dubbed Deportation Depot, is still open. Florida Senator Rick Scott's effort to cancel the Yay concert at Raymond James Stadium this evening has not been successful. Scott started a change.org petition urging the Tampa Sports Authority to stop the sold-out show by the artist formerly known as Kanye West. It's gathered 11,500 signatures, but as of now, the concert is still scheduled for 8 p.m. Detroit Lions cornerback Terrion Arnold will stay behind bars on kidnapping and armed robbery charges. Hillsborough Judge Logan Murphy issued the ruling.
2: Because you've been arrested on six dangerous crimes under Section 907.0415A that are first-degree felonies categorized as dangerous crimes and punishable by life in prison, you are going to be held at no bond on those charges.
6: Police believe Arnold masterminded a plan to lure the victims to an apartment where they were held at gunpoint and beaten. They say Arnold and his co-defendants believe the victim stole $250,000 in belongings from an Airbnb in Largo that he owned. His next hearing is set for Monday. Beaches in Manatee County are crowded, and lifeguards are on watch after an unusual outbreak of rip currents.
3: For 3 days, June 17th through 19th, Manatee County Beach Rescue dealt with at least 125 rip currents.
10: Our staff did a great job and intervened as often as they did. 136 times they got in the water and pulled people out.
3: Captain Marshall Green says rip currents have lessened.
10: Starting on Sunday, we started to see a decrease in wave activity and rip current activity.
3: He says the usual advice still applies. If caught in a current, swim or float parallel to shore until you're out of it. Find out more in our Beyond the News podcast on the iHeartRadio app. Gordon Bird, News Radio WFLA.
6: An organization with roots in Tampa Bay's Puerto Rican community is helping the local Venezuelan community send relief after Wednesday's earthquakes. Linda Perez with Boricuas de Corazon tells News Channel 8 it's lending space for the Venezuela USA Foundation to collect donations.
11: Our assistant with Boricuas de Corazon is going to be the packing, sorting, and doing the logistics for the country of Venezuela.
6: Non-perishable food and medical supplies among the donations being collected on Kelly Road in Town and Country. Tampa Bay traffic and weather coming up. Next news update in 30 minutes. I'm Chris Trankman. 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
21: Tampa crash, Hillsborough Avenue eastbound at Del Mabry, blocking the left lane and working one on Del Mabry at Kennedy Boulevard. 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
22: It'll be hot and humid to end the work week. Temperatures up near 93 this afternoon. Feels like temperatures up to 105. Rain chances will increase for those scattered midday showers along the coast. And then they'll drift inland as we go through the evening. A few could make their way back toward I-75 late this evening as well. We dry out tonight, and there's a decent chance for afternoon showers and thunderstorms both Saturday and Sunday this weekend. Outside of the rain, it will be hot with highs in the mid and upper 90s. I'm Max Defender 8 meteorologist Amanda Holly.
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0: Welcome to the Ryan Gorman Show on this Friday, June 26th. I'm Ryan Gorman with Dana McKay and Natalie Rodriguez from our newsroom. Coming up this hour, Alligator Alcatraz has officially been shut down, but was it worth the cost to taxpayers? We're going to get to that before 8:20. Plus, we've got a great guest lined up to talk about the data center issue dominating Florida politics right now. Dr. Mark McNeese from FSU, he's going to break down his recent column on the five things Florida utilities and data centers don't want you to know. He'll be with us at 8:35. And a quick programming note, I will be out all next week. Dana and Reed Shepherd will have you covered leading up to America's 250th birthday. I wanted to celebrate America's 250th birthday for an entire week, not just on one day. So
1: yeah, we know you're all about the party. Yes, celebrating.
0: I feel like there should be an hour window where you could blow up as much stuff as you want on the 4th of July, but you have to do it within that hour. Like then that would not bother me.
1: All the fireworks at one time, yeah. One big finale.
0: Exactly.
1: Get it all out. Yeah.
0: Right, right.
1: Instead, I haven't heard any yet.

0: It's the most violent tremor to hit the country since 1900,
1: wow,
0: tearing through the exact same neighborhoods that crumbled decades ago. And I just took a look. AccuWeather shared a graph of earthquakes in the last 24 hours. Venezuela's 7.2 and 7.5 being the strongest, followed by Japan's yesterday at 6.9 magnitude. California had a 5.6, and Papua New Guinea over on the southwest corner of this diagram had one registering at 5.4. And again, I have to mention that we felt one here in Florida just about a week ago. It was an earthquake near Cuba, right off Cuba, that we felt. So it's been in the last week that there have been now over a handful of earthquakes all within the same region. I don't know much about that. So
2: yeah, well,
0: I don't
2: planet
0: know
2: Earth.
3: It's a little scary. Yeah. Well, it's like
2: Earth's
3: when
2: a little pissy right
3: when
2: now.
3: When one of the plates kind of shifts and then it moves other things around. Mm-hmm. So yeah, it's a little nerve wracking.
2: Yeah, you just hope it's not leading to something even bigger.
0: Exactly. I do have to go back to the heartfelt messages that are pouring in. I just came across this. It was at the Texas Rangers game last night.
4: Our thoughts are with the victims, families, and communities impacted by this tragedy. The baseball community stands united with the people of Venezuela during this difficult time. Please join us in a moment of silence.
0: I mean, that was really nice. And politicians even are putting politics aside. Go figure. Mm. The U.S. has committed $150 million in immediate financial aid. They've deployed, we have deployed specialized disaster response units. The military is actively providing critical airlift, logistical support, and satellite mapping to kind of navigate the destruction. We have over 520 emergency responders from the European Union, and that includes teams from Spain and France and Italy, and specialists from Mexico, Colombia, Ecuador, who have landed to extract survivors from the rubble. Secretary of State Marco Rubio kind of pioneered that move yesterday, saying that search and rescue squads were already on the ground. The primary gateway for aid, if you can keep that in mind also, is at Simón Bolívar International Airport in La Guaira. It is completely devastated. The ceiling collapse or structural damage, which has forced much of the incoming relief flights to redirect, relying on complex overland trucking or even military drop-offs. So that's proving to be a bit of a problem. But again, it's all hands on deck. We've got over 250,000 Venezuelan Americans living in South Florida alone. And the city of Doral really has become like the capital of the relief effort. We call it Doral Suela for, just as a pun.
1: Mm-hmm.
0: Just a reminder that wherever you are listening to us, that there is a way for you to help, whether it's finding somewhere that you can go personally and donate to the American Red Cross, perhaps, or just logging on to the Global Empowerment Missions website. Locally, they are collecting supplies like heavy-duty flashlights, medical supplies, baby supplies, canned goods, non-perishable foods, really, throughout the day, and looks like throughout the weekend as well. They've got trucks already loaded up and just waiting for a hangar to accept them.
2: Yeah, and the search and rescue efforts really ramping up because we're in this critical window where if there are people who are trapped, need to get them out as quickly as possible. I was reading a story about former New York Mets pitcher Henry Mejia. Mm-hmm. So he was in Venezuela.
0: Yes.
2: And he was in an elevator.
0: Right.
2: And
0: the Eduardo Hotel.
2: Yeah. He had hit the button to go to the sixth floor, but I guess another passenger's request actually sent the elevator to the lobby instead.
0: Mm-hmm. Yep.
2: And he got out 40 seconds before the whole thing collapsed.
0: Yeah. And there were other former MLB families that were staying there. And they were supposed to go out for ice cream.
2: Yeah.
0: And so they had to redirect, and that's exactly what saved them.
2: Right.
0: And there's still many that are unaccounted for that were in that same hotel, 8 stories high.
2: Mm-hmm.
0: If he had
2: gone to the sixth floor, probably would not be
0: the story would
2: alive.
0: Be different.
3: Wow. Yeah. That's crazy.
2: Mm-hmm. Yeah. All right. Natalie Rodriguez with today's top stories. Natalie, thanks so much.
0: You got it.
2: Now let's bring in AccuWeather meteorologist Jason Caterina for today's forecast. So Jason, big weekend ahead. We got the World Cup match tomorrow in Miami. Got the St. Pete Pride Parade tomorrow in the Tampa Bay area. What can we expect?
5: Pretty much rinse and repeat as we head through the weekend. We're looking at a couple of spots with showers and thunderstorms each afternoon. It's going to be hot and humid, so make sure you stay well hydrated. But the evenings are looking pretty good. Some sun, a thunderstorm, and a couple of spots this afternoon for South Florida. 92, 79 tonight, 92 again.

0: And tomorrow, an afternoon spotty thunderstorm and just a warm evening for the soccer match. And then partly sunny, couple of thunderstorms Sunday afternoon, the high 93 for Tampa. Thunderstorm in spots this morning and again this afternoon, the high 94. Humid, warm tonight, clear down to 79, 94 for the day tomorrow. A humid day with an afternoon thunderstorm, same for Sunday, but the high of 92.
1: All right. AccuWeather meteorologist Jason Catarina with our forecast. Jason, thanks so much. When we come back, Alligator Alcatraz has officially been shut down, but was it worth the cost to taxpayers? We're going to get to that in 2 minutes right here on The Ryan Gorman Show.
2: Tampa crash, Hillsborough Avenue eastbound at Del Mabry, blocking the left lane and working one on Del Mabry at Kennedy Boulevard. 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
6: 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Nielsen Angulo answered an early German goal in the ninth minute.
7: 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And he scores and equalizes.
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5: From Florida's East Coast to West Coast, you're covered. 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
1: Florida has officially closed Alligator Alcatraz after all detainees were transferred to other facilities earlier this month because of hurricane season, which doesn't make sense because it was open last year, right in the middle of hurricane season, remained open during hurricane season. So that excuse for closing it down.
9: Or maybe they knew we weren't going to have any hurricanes. Yeah, maybe they knew.
1: Governor DeSantis made the announcement alongside White House Border Czar Tom Homan and said this.
10: Alligator Alcatraz fulfilled the role that it was designed to serve. Today, it now has zero detainees. It has helped remove many, many dangerous people from the street and get them out of not only the state of Florida, but the United States of America.
1: And then he added this.
10: Having this has led to almost 21,000 deportations, and those would be people, by and large, who would have been released back into society in Florida. So I have no doubt that when you start talking about 21,000 folks, that is, without question, has made our state safer, and it's made the country safer.
1: So the governor touting this as a major success, no regrets. I think the question is, was it worth it? Hundreds of millions of dollars spent. Whether the state recoups that money or not, it's still taxpayer money, either at the state level or the federal level. You had a bunch of no big contracts. That's never a smart idea fiscally. $92 million in taxpayer money dropped to a porta potty company. This isn't about the 21,000 detainees, which is what the governor was talking about there. This is about putting a makeshift detention center in the middle of the swamp with no infrastructure and the cost that it took to do that. Telling me there weren't other options? We know there was at least one because eventually we saw Deportation Depot open up at an old correction facility in North Florida. That only cost a few million dollars to retrofit to become an immigration detention center. That's still up and running and seems to be working well with no issues. Not to mention, I didn't even add in the fact, how much has this cost the state in lawsuits defending Alligator Alcatraz?
9: Oh, that's right. Yeah, that's another good point.
1: In court.
9: Yeah, it was like a good PR stunt. Yes. I remember when they first put that video out of what it was going to look like, mm-hmm. and they had the merch and all of it, and it seemed like it was a joke, like a PR stunt. And then all of a sudden, they're like, actually, let's do this.
1: Yeah, and I just can't get over the fact that you've got an administration that is going after cities and counties and calling them out for wasteful spending, yet not acknowledging, you know, maybe we didn't do everything right here. Maybe this right. was a waste of taxpayer money. We put up a poll on Instagram about this, and what was the result of it?
9: So 65% said, yes, it was a waste of money, and 35% said, no, it was not a waste of money. So the majority of people definitely think that it was a waste of money.
1: We also got some talkbacks on this. Here's what Fernando, listening to us in South Florida, had to say.
8: Yes, it was. The Biden administration opened the borders and let millions of people here in Nevada, and something had to be done. Yeah, it cost a lot of money, but it helped and it sent a message. It was their fault, man. They let everybody in, unvetted, and somebody had to do something.
1: And this is what Peter said.
11: Yeah, I do believe it was worth the cost. It's worth any cost to get rid of illegals, especially criminal illegals.
1: But here's the thing. This is where I think everybody's missing the point. You could have still done that. You could have still had a detention facility, which I was in favor of. I said, I have no problem with the state adding detention space. It was needed. But you could have done it at a different location, a different facility that was already built out, that already had toilets that were working.
9: Right. That didn't cost
1: space.
9: Three times as yes. much as other detention facilities.
1: It didn't cost hundreds of millions of dollars, only to be eventually torn down after a year. I mean, come on, people. Either we want our government officials to be responsible with our taxpayer dollars, or we don't. There's got to be some consistency here.
9: Right.
1: You can weigh in if you want. Just pull up your iHeartRadio app, search for WIOD or WFLA, whichever station you listen to us on. You'll see that microphone. You hit that. You can record a 30-second audio message. Comes right to us, and we'll get to more of those a little bit later this hour. When we come back, why a Megyn Kelly rant over one of yesterday's Supreme Court rulings went viral. Dana has that trending story next here on The Ryan Gorman Show.
2: Accident in Tampa, Hillsborough Avenue eastbound at Dale Mabry, and one crash eastbound on Kennedy Boulevard at Dale Mabry. 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
12: What's one of the biggest threats to your retirement savings? Today, Mike Lester, fiduciary wealth manager and president of Talon Wealth Management, talks with me about longevity and how financial planning could help you guard your nest egg.
13: If we knew exactly how long we were going to live, it would be really, really easy to put together a financial plan, right? Depending on your goal. So if your goal was, when I die, I want the last check to bounce because mm-hmm. I won't be around anymore, right? What difference does it make? We can do financial planning for that. It's just that we don't know when you're going to die. So we'll make an assumption, something like, well, you'll probably die before you're 100. And then, you know, I'm kind of looking at him going, right? And then, you know, I want like a nod. Yeah, I'm going to die before. Like, okay, let's make sure. Because I had one guy go, no, 115. I'm like, oh,
12: well, Mike,
13: that's optimistic.
12: You don't want to paint yourself into a corner, right? And then go, oops.
13: Yeah, okay. Again, I was literally very happy to hear him say that. Back in the old days, you're sitting there and you go, okay, I've got this much. If I earned zero on it, we usually use 95 on a plan. Let's just say you're 65, so it's 30 years. And this is simple math, but people think this way. They go, all right, well, if I divide what I have by 30, that's how much I could take out into it, zero, mm-hmm. right, by the time I'm 95. Then you can go out from there and you go, okay, but if I put in a bank CD and I was getting like 3.5%, oh, okay, try to do that math. And then eventually you get into, well, what if it was in the stock market? But then you got the volatility and everything that goes along with it. So the longevity component obviously is extremely important. We don't know how long you're going to live. So I can show you the average rate of return on an investment, but that rate of return can't be in just 1 year, because 1 year isn't indicative of what's going to happen the next year. But if you spread that over, well, it used to be 10 years, but I think now it needs to be more like 20, 30 year average, you can map it out. But then you've got sequence of returns risk, right? So it's just an average rate of return. So we're trying to define things moving forward. And if somebody can help us understand the mechanics of, well, what can I expect from the investment over time? How much risk am I taking in that investment over time? And then what are all of my investment options? Because we have several that have a defined outcome. But anytime you have a defined outcome, meaning it's literally in writing how much you're going to get paid year after year. Well, what's the catch to that? Well, the catch is if you're not going to make less than that, you're also not going to make more than that. And then, you know, you're having conversations with people about what is their personal comfort zone. So this is why I'm constantly talking about understanding all the options, because Cheryl, I think I literally just said something. A lot of people are going like, well, I didn't know you could get a defined outcome on an investment in the stock market, that I knew what I was going to get paid and my risk was protected on the downside. But then also on the upside, the problem was I was going to get paid 12%, but if it went up 50, I was still only going to get 12. You know, a lot of people will be okay with that. And the reason they're not aware of it is they haven't been told before.
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9: 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Yesterday, the Supreme Court ruled 6-3 to potentially end temporary legal protections and work authorization for hundreds of thousands of Haitian and Syrian immigrants. And Megyn Kelly had a lot to say about it on her podcast. Listen to this.
14: And look, this has been going on for over a dozen years. Go home. Get out. We know our country's better than yours. That's because we filled it with our work ethic and our culture and our values. You being here only dilutes it for us, those who built it and live it. And half of you people, more than half of you, won't assimilate. We don't want you. We don't care if you're offended. Get out. Go home. Go back to fucking Haiti. Sorry.
9: So that was a bit much.
1: You know, this is what we see so much. There's a way to talk about these issues, and then there's a way to just try to go viral and get attention. And it just, I don't think it helps the country or the conversation or the debate or anything.
9: It doesn't at all, because it is an issue. Some of the things that she brought up, they are issues, but they shouldn't be handled in that way. I call her Mean Girl Megyn Kelly because that's what she is.
1: It's a shtick. It's so obvious what she's trying
9: she's
1: to
9: like,
1: do
9: let
1: there.
9: Let me say the nastiest, most outrageous thing and curse so that I'll go viral.
1: Right, right. And that's not even really what that case was about. That case was about the way the law was written and whether or not the judicial branch had any authority over temporary protected status. So you're not even talking about what, and that's what's really frustrated me so much. And I know I mentioned this before this morning, the way this is all being covered, like I saw a headline earlier, Trump scores big wins on immigration from the Supreme Court. That's not what the cases were about. Like, the cases were about the law and what people were trying to do that didn't fit with the actual law around temporary protected. Like, I don't know. I think all of this makes us so much dumber.
9: Yes.
1: That's the bottom line here. When we come back, we've got a great guest lined up to talk about the data center issue dominating Florida politics right now. Dr. Mark McNeese from Florida State University going to break down his recent column on the five things Florida utilities and data centers don't want you to know. We're going to be back with that after your local news, traffic, and weather here on the Ryan Gorman Show.
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22: 1 degrees. Good morning, I'm Chris Trankman. Your Tampa Bay forecast, mostly cloudy, hot, and humid. A 70% chance for thunderstorms and a high 94. Our top story at 8:33. A desperate race to reach survivors continues in Venezuela, where more than 235 people are dead, thousands more injured following Wednesday's strong earthquakes. The back-to-back magnitude 7.2 and 7.5 quakes left scores displaced as they collapsed homes and businesses. The music lineup is set for the celebration of America's 250th birthday in Washington, D.C.
23: Vanilla Ice is set to perform for crowds this evening at the Great American State Fair on the National Mall, which stretches from the U.S. Capitol to the Washington Monument. Multiple stages will feature other artists and performances during the fair, including Flo Rida, actor Dean Cain with a taping of his podcast, as well as military groups, including the U.S. Coast Guard Brass Quintet, the Marines Drum and Bugle Corps, and the U.S. Navy Commodores. There will also be movie screenings, including Top Gun and Cars. The Great American State Fair runs through July 10th on the National Mall. Tanya J. Powers, Fox News.
22: The California billionaire tax will appear on the state ballot this November. The proposal would levy a 5% tax on the assets of all billionaires living in the state. Democratic Governor Gavin Newsom has been a vocal critic of the measure, claiming it'll degrade California's tax base because of billionaires leaving the state. So what's a king without his palace? Just ask Charles, who's officially moving out.
24: The announcement ends almost 200 years of Buckingham Palace being the official London residence of the British monarch. Queen Victoria made it her home in 1837, but it's no secret that her great-great-great-grandson, King Charles III, holds no affection for the place. He reportedly thinks it's not suitable for the modern world. In recent years, it's been under renovation, so the King and Queen have already been dining and sleeping at homes including nearby Clarence House. A spokesperson says Buckingham Palace will still be a buzzing hive of royal activity in every other way. There will also be more access for tourists. In London, Jonathan Savage, Fox News.
22: Tampa Bay traffic and weather coming up. Next news update in 30 minutes. I'm Chris Trankman, News Radio WFLA.
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28: The
2: Tulsa Bay Boulevard, you are slowing down westbound around Hampton Road or on the way to 19. Have a crash at Hampton blocking the right-hand lane. 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Summer starts early in Florida, which means we get more beach time, more sunshine, and more time to enjoy refreshing, sweet, and juicy Florida watermelon. The best part of summer is already here. Locally grown, fresh from Florida watermelon. There's sunshine in every bite. I'm Pat Largo, News Radio, WFLA.
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3: It'll be hot and humid to end the work week. Temperatures up near 93 this afternoon. Feels like temperatures up to 105. Rain chances will increase for those scattered midday showers along the coast. And then they'll drift inland as we go through the evening. A few could make their way back toward I-75 late this evening as well. We dry out tonight, and there's a decent chance for afternoon showers and thunderstorms both Saturday and Sunday this weekend. Outside of the rain, it will be hot with highs in the mid and upper 90s. I'm Max Defender 8 meteorologist Amanda Holly.
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1: Back now here on the Ryan Gorman Show. And let me bring in a very special guest with a great topic to discuss. Dr. Mark McNeese, FSU's Director of the Master of Science Degree Program in Social and Sustainable Enterprises in the Jim Morin College of Entrepreneurship. He is author of an op-ed that ran in the Tampa Bay Times called Five Things Florida Utilities and Data Centers Don't Want You to Know. Dr. McNeese, thank you so much for taking a few minutes to come on the show. And let's start with an overview of the argument you were making in your piece.
7: Yeah, absolutely. What is happening is data centers are going in all around the country, and people are seeing their utility bills going up and wondering what is going on. And at the core essence of this is that data centers and tech companies are coming in and asking utilities to build out billions of dollars worth of infrastructure. And the way the current rules are written, that gets passed on to all of us, the rate payers. So essentially, data companies are externalizing their costs to start up to us, but they're still internalizing the profits.
1: So you've got the big tech companies that need these data centers with the growth of AI. Right. The data centers require a ton of energy to run and water, which is a whole other issue.
7: Yeah.
1: We'll focus on the electricity part of this. And in order to accommodate that, you've got the power companies. They need to do a lot of work to make that happen. And somewhere along the way, it's not big tech that's paying for all of that. It's us that get stuck with the bill.
7: Exactly. In my opinion, it's the biggest wealth transfer in our generation. And essentially, in Florida's case, the big four utility companies service 9 million households. And what has been happening around the country is these data centers come in and they need enormous amount of power, as you mentioned. I don't think people really understand the scale of the power. One data center can use as much electricity in a year that a small city like the city I'm in, Tallahassee, uses in a whole year. And the way the rules are written, it made sense in the past because we've never seen a demand of energy like this ever before. And what normally used to happen is, say, a company, a manufacturer would come in and say, hey, we need to hook up and we need this kind of power. But the social contract was there's going to be a lot more jobs and that it was going to contribute to the local economy. But what we're seeing is a total flip in kind of the formula that just doesn't work anymore, because a data center only takes 20 to 30 people to run. Most of that's security workers. So it's not a lot of wages, except, you know, building it. Obviously, there's a lot of jobs. But after 18 months of building them, that cost goes dramatically down. And what happens is that they socialize the costs of the infrastructure, which is billions of dollars, which you, me, our kids have to pay for the next 30 to 40 years, which equates to, in the case of Florida, up to over $40 billion that the companies aren't paying, and we are, for something that we didn't ask for.
1: We're joined by FSU's Dr. Mark McNeese, who wrote an op-ed in the Tampa Bay Times called Five Things Florida Utilities and Data Centers Don't Want You to Know. What about the big tech companies coming back and saying, well, we understand there's not a lot of jobs tied directly to the data center itself, but all of you are using AI in a bunch of different ways now in your lives, whether it's at work or your personal life, and, you know, costs money to make that happen. And this is the cost.
7: Yeah. Well, and that's exactly right. Those of us who want to pay for AI to use it can get a subscription. ChatGPT, Claude, all of them. If I want to use it, I can buy a subscription just like Netflix. But Netflix isn't coming in and to a community and saying, hey, we need you to pay for all our infrastructure, right, and then we need you to pay for your Netflix subscription. That's double dipping.
1: Yeah.
7: And I founded six companies, and the way I understand capitalism is that I risk my own assets and my investors' assets because I have an idea for a business that I think is going to create profit. And it is not true capitalism to make citizens pay for startup costs for a business, and it's unfair, and we need to protect Florida's ratepayers.
1: Last question for you real quick. Obviously your piece focused on the power companies, the utility companies, and that impact on residents here in Florida. My contention has been, I think there might be ways to address that problem. Variety of different ideas I've seen floated tied to that. What I think the bigger issue is going to be, especially here in Florida, where we have a drought and water's at a scarcity, is the amount of water these data centers use. I think that's a bit of a harder problem to solve.
7: Well, it absolutely is. An article just ran in the New York Times that Amazon, one data center in 1 year, used 2.5 billion gallons of water. So these data centers, which I'm not against data centers, I'm just against data centers making citizens pay for it, but they also use enormous amount of resources. And if they're going to use those resources, they should be responsible for paying for the environmental and social costs of the demand that they are creating. It's really as simple as that. If the customer, the data center wants to build something, that they should pay for it.
1: Dr. Mark McNeese, FSU's Director of the Master of Science Degree Program in Social and Sustainable Enterprises in the Jim Warren College of Entrepreneurship. He's also host of FSU's Innovation Mindset Podcast, and he's author of the Tampa Bay Times op-ed piece, which you definitely need to read, 5 Things Florida Utilities and Data Centers Don't Want You to Know. Dr. McNeese, thanks so much for taking the time to come on the show. Really appreciate it.
7: Yeah, thank you. Thanks for having me on.
1: All right, when we come back in a moment, lots of reaction to my contention that Alligator Alcatraz wasn't worth the cost to build it. We'll get to that next here on The Ryan Gorman Show.
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2: Gulf to Bay Boulevard, you are slowing down westbound around Hampton Road or on the way to 19. Have a crash at Hampton blocking the right-hand lane. 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Summer starts early in Florida, which means we get more beach time, more sunshine, and more time to enjoy refreshing, sweet, and juicy Florida watermelon. The best part of summer is already here. Locally grown Fresh from Florida watermelon. There's sunshine in every bite. I'm Pat Largo, News Radio, WFLA.
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1: Lots of reaction coming in to my contention that Alligator Alcatraz just wasn't worth the cost. The hundreds of millions of dollars of cost to get that facility up and running for really less than a year. This is what someone had to say listening to us in South Florida.
11: Maybe the next time the Democrats are in charge and we flood the zone with all kinds of illegals again, we won't do an Alligator Alcatraz. Maybe we'll do something more fiscally responsible, like leaving them out on the street and letting them have their way with American citizens. Anyway, the other fraud that's being discovered is no less bad.
1: I don't know what kind of argument that is, to be perfectly honest. That's, I think, a straw man argument. The choice isn't between spending hundreds of millions of dollars on Alligator Alcatraz and just letting people who are here illegally run wild. The choice is spending hundreds of millions of dollars on Alligator Alcatraz or spending a whole lot less money on a different detention facility.
12: That was more efficient.
1: Yeah. Here is what Chez had to say listening to us in the Tampa Bay area.
13: Ryan, quit crying about the money they spent. We were spending it anyway, paying all their housing and their Medicare and their food stamps and everything like that. Now we got rid of them. Now we're not paying that. So now we'll be okay. It's better to have them gone than stay here for years and years paying all these subsidies.
1: That's not the choice.
12: Yeah.
1: You but could have I saved
12: feel like
1: all
12: it's
1: that
12: really
1: money.
12: Hard for people to, sometimes it's really hard for people to criticize something like this. If they like what the result was and they liked the idea of Alligator Alcatraz, it sounded tough, it sounded cool, then they cannot look at the facts.
1: The choice isn't letting them stay here and be a suck on taxpayer dollars. The choice was to detain them in a detention center that cost a whole lot less, like Deportation Depot up in North Florida.
12: Yeah, where you don't have to spend $92 million
1: on porta-potties. Yes, come on, people. Come on. All right, when we come back, and thank you for all the talkbacks, you can, of course, leave yours, WFLA or WIOD, on your iHeartRadio app. Hit that microphone icon, and you can record your audio message. We'll be back with some of what you missed this morning in a moment here on The Ryan Gorman Show.
2: Accident with multiple lanes blocking Riverview, US 301 northbound at Bomb Riverview Road. Looks to be at least two to possibly three lanes blocked there. Traffic back to Boyette Road. 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
2: Good morning, I'm Chris Trankman. Your Tampa Bay forecast, mostly cloudy, hot, and humid, with a 70% chance for thunderstorms, high 94. Traffic and your complete forecast from Channel 8 meteorologist Amanda Holly coming up. Our top story. The oldest person ever to be executed in modern Florida history died Thursday night
0: at the state prison near Stark. 74-year-old Dusty Spencer, convicted of the 1992 brutal stabbing death of his wife, Karen, received a three-drug lethal injection and was pronounced dead at 6:10 p.m.
10: Spencer woke up at 5:30 a.m. His last meal consisted of pizza, fries, and a milkshake. He had one visitor. It was a spiritual advisor.
0: His death marks the state's ninth execution so far this year. Time's up on Alligator Alcatraz.
11: Just shy of its one-year anniversary, Governor Ron DeSantis announces the Immigration Detention Center in the middle of the Everglades, dubbed Alligator Alcatraz, has no more detainees and will be decommissioned in about 7 to 14 days.
12: So I have no doubt that when you start talking about 21,000 folks, that is, without question, has made our state safer, and it's made the country safer.
11: He says the nearly 21,000 deported through the facility would have otherwise been released to society. He adds, as of today, 40% of all 287G immigration arrests in this country are from Florida. Erica Rodriguez, News Radio, WFLA.
0: A Detroit Lions defensive back will stay jailed in Tampa. A judge ordered no bond for Terrion Arnold. The cornerback is facing kidnapping and armed robbery charges. Police believe he masterminded a plan to lure the victims to an apartment where they were beaten. His attorney, Timothy Jansen, says his client denies all the allegations.
13: It appears that much, if not all, of these charges against my client rely on the testimony of two co-defendants who entered pleas.
0: Prosecutors say Arnold and his co-defendants believe the victim stole $250,000 in belongings from an Airbnb in Largo that he owned. His next hearing is set for Monday. If you think it's hot now, just wait. Forecasters are calling for more near-record heat next week and feels-like temperatures above 100 degrees. At those temps, both people and pets can be at risk. Suncoast Animal League's Rick Shabuti says it's best to keep your dog inside and let him enjoy the AC. He says in those conditions, a closed car can get very hot very fast.
14: And a lot of people think, oh, I'm just going to run into the store for I'll be back in 5 minutes, and it doesn't work that way. So it's best to leave them at home right now and protect them, and it doesn't appear that it's going to get cooler anytime soon.
0: Hillsborough Animal Control says it responded to three calls in the past week for dogs that died because of the heat. Tampa Bay traffic and weather coming up. Next news update in 30 minutes. I'm Chris Trankman, News Radio WFLA.
15: This is a Bloomberg Money Minute. The U.S. merchandise trade deficit widened in May as exports fell and imports rose. The shortfall in goods traded grew 27.4% from the prior month to $105.8 billion. That's according to Commerce Department data. The median estimate in a Bloomberg survey of economists called for an $85 billion deficit. The trade deficit is the largest in more than a year. SoftBank stock fell on concerns that OpenAI may hold off on an IPO until next year, which would delay returns for Japanese backer. Overall, SoftBank stock fell the most since August of 2024. The company's investment in the ChatGPT maker is slated to stand at roughly $65 billion by October. With artificial intelligence booming, the world's leading memory chip makers are reportedly set to unveil a huge AI spending push. South Korean media reports say that Samsung and SK Hynix are gearing up to announce hundreds of billions of dollars worth of new investments. Dan Schwartzman, Bloomberg Radio.
16: Accident with multiple lanes blocking Riverview. U.S. 301 northbound at Bomb Riverview Road. Looks to be at least two to possibly three lanes blocked there. Traffic back to Boyette Road. 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
17: It'll be hot and humid to end the work week. Temperatures up near 93 this afternoon. Feels like temperatures up to 105. Rain chances will increase for those scattered midday showers along the coast. And then they'll drift inland as we go through the evening. A few could make their way back toward I-75 late this evening as well. We dry out tonight, and there's a decent chance for afternoon showers and thunderstorms both Saturday and Sunday this weekend. Outside of the rain, it will be hot with highs in the mid and upper 90s. I'm Max Fender, 8 meteorologist, Amanda Holly.
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23: Thank you so much for listening. I got to tell you, we are we're living in an era where everything is being degraded. 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Go there now. All right, welcome to Friday. I want to start on, you know, when I put a mission statement together or a statement of faith, if you will, for Torch, we talked about it in our meetings. Let's put something together that is meaningful. This is what I'm feeling. How do we state that? Let me read this because I think this is what we should be like in your mission statement in life. Torch is dedicated to the light of truth revealed by God, the moral law written on the hearts of men and affirmed in the Judeo-Christian tradition. We seek to live and teach what is honest, virtuous, benevolent, and pure, defending truth with courage, speaking it with integrity, and serving others in love. We honor what is noble and enduring. We believe that character produces liberty, that virtue sustains civilization, and that faith gives life, meaning, and hope. Whatever is righteous, excellent, or praiseworthy, we seek it, we elevate it, we embody it, so the light of truth may endure in our time and for generations to come. Let me ask you, is our country seeking whatever is righteous, excellent, or praiseworthy? I would say definitely not. Definitely not. Do we elevate those things? Do we embody those things? I would say definitely not. And that is a real problem, America. A real problem. I got to get to the Supreme Court rulings yesterday, but I just want to start with, you know, J.D. Vance's wife is pregnant. And she's wearing like an $11 dress. She got a $4 discount on it. And for some reason, that's news. And it's also news that they think she's wearing this $11 dress because it shows off her pregnancy. It shows off her belly. And even if that were true, and what's the problem? Society wants us to hide pregnant women now? Why aren't you barefoot and in the kitchen? Is that what you're saying, leftists? You should be ashamed of your baby? No, it's just this culture. It's the culture on the right that they just want to show that they're having babies. What is wrong with you? Seriously, what is wrong with you? Let me take you to Washington. The algae. I can't believe we're arguing over algae. I don't know if this is your first day on planet Earth, but a standing body of water in hot and humid conditions, algae

The masks weren't about spreading COVID. It was a badge. It was something that you wore to say, see, I told you, I am not like those people who want to kill children. Oh. This is not one of the days that I should be doing this show. Because I am not, I am in no, I cannot tolerate it anymore. I just can't. I can be Christ-like for a few days and then I just have to open up a can of whoop-ass. Because nothing makes sense to me anymore. You're arguing about algae and you're on television saying, I liked it better before it was clean and blue. You like algae? Of course you do. Because you're actually doing, you're, I think, co-opting Native American stuff and you're mocking them with an algae rain dance. Then, of course, Donald Trump is lying until they produce the video and until they show we've arrested people. Then we have the left intentionally going in with razor knives and slitting the lining of the reflecting pool. Now, let's work this one out. Can we just spend a second here on this one? Let's see if I can help me with the math, because I can't seem to work the math out on this one. Okay. Your argument is that Donald Trump is a dictator because he was fixing the reflecting pool. But you never said that about Joe Biden when he fixed the reflecting pool. You never said that about Barack Obama when he fixed it. You never said that about Bill Clinton when he fixed it. You never said that about Ronald Reagan. Well, you might have said it about Ronald Reagan, but I wonder why. This reflecting pool has been a pain in the ass of every president since they built it. You know why? It's built on a swamp. It's hot and humid and it's a swamp. So the thing has been settling and cracking for 100 years, and presidents keep having to dump millions of dollars into it because nobody wants to spend $100 million to do it right. So instead we'll spend $15 million, you know, this term and another $15 million in that term. And we have to start from scratch every time. Fix the damn thing or not. No, he's a dictator because he wanted it blue. He thought it shouldn't look green because everyone knows algae isn't pretty. Tell me the number of fine art paintings that you have ever seen where the ponds are full of algae and that's what you see. You'll see lilies. Nobody's painting algae. Oh, look how beautiful that green scum is on the top of that lake. Isn't that beautiful? I just love that scum. So, you're being told to denigrate the beautiful, the pregnant woman, the clean water, and you're being told to uphold the ugly. And then you'll go in and you'll vandalize it. Why? Because he's a dictator. He's wasting money. So you'll take something that was fixed and you'll vandalize it because you're pissed that he's spending money and that's a waste. What the hell are you doing? And that's not why you did it. You don't care. You care about the waste of government money. Do you? Can we talk about what's happening in Minnesota? Can we talk about what's happening in California? Can we talk about what's happening in red states too, where they're just setting your money on fire? You worry about a waste of money. You wouldn't talk to us about just putting illegals up in hotels. No, no, no. You care. Mm-hmm. You care about the reflecting pool. Do you really?

0: You couldn't give an F about anything in Washington, D.C. You'd tear it all down. You'd vandalize all of it. You'd graffiti over all of it. Don't tell me you care. Give it a rest. No, it's government waste. Uh-huh. You know, when Donald Trump lived in New York, he fixed the ice rink. Because nobody could fix it. But New York went to him because he's a building genius. And he volunteered to fix it for free. And he fixed it. And they still skate on it every year. And New Yorkers used to love him because he did it. But once he started exposing the deep state, once you couldn't count on him to just be a businessman and play the game. You have to say what an idiot he is. Yeah, I get it. And now we can't celebrate the 4th of July. We got to cancel all this 4th of July stuff. Do we? To hell with you, I'm not going to. I'd like to put a giant firecracker up your ass, quite honestly. You're going to cancel the 4th of July. Why is that? Because you can't find the beauty in the greatest document ever created. You have to get to a point to where you say all men are created equal and endowed by their creator with certain rights, and governments are instituted to protect those rights. You have to get to a place to where you say that's evil. Not America didn't live up to that. No. Because Independence Day is the day we celebrate the signing of that document, of that challenge, of that mission. So you to say, I'm not celebrating it, you're rejecting that mission statement. And you tell me I'm the radical? We can't root for Team USA. Can't root for Team USA. I don't know. I feel dirty rooting for over Turkey? Really, over Turkey? Okay, sure. That makes a lot of sense because I know Turkey is perfectly clean. Oh, they haven't done anything genocidal. No, not with the Armenians. That never happened. Look the other way. At least we admit it. America, ask yourself, which culture are you going to be a part of? Are you going to say, what is the problem? She's pregnant, and pregnant women are beautiful. Sometimes they're not. Sometimes they are. But pregnancy is beautiful. And if that woman, I don't care if she's beautiful or not, she wants to show off that she's pregnant, because she's proud that she's having a baby and creating another. You want socialism to work? You know what you need? Babies. Are you going to be part of a culture that denigrates children, babies, mutilates them, kills them? Or are you going to say, that is a beautiful thing? Are you going to be part of the society that says, I reject the mission statement of the United States of America? Not all of the stuff we've done. Independence Day is the day we signed and said, we're going to do this. Whether we've lived up to it or not, there is nothing more inspiring than that. Are you going to be part of a culture that upholds the Declaration of Independence and all that it stands for? Or are you going to be a part that says, I don't want anything to do with that? Are you going to root for Egypt? Are you going to root for Turkey? Are you going to root for Team USA? Are you going to root for the beautification of our cities? Or are you just want to take a razor knife and cut up the reflecting pool? Do you want to celebrate scum, literal scum, or clean water? I don't know. I think it's pretty clear, but half the country's gone insane. So what the hell do I know? Back in a minute. Let me tell you about Mercury One. One of the only ways we're going to survive this socialist wave that's crashing over this country is to get serious about our American history. It's not enough. It's not enough to know what doesn't work. You have to know what does work. If you don't understand why the founders structured our government the way they did, if you don't understand why they limited power, if you don't understand the principles that made America the most prosperous and free nation the world has ever known, then it's a lot easier for somebody to convince you you can trade those things away. You can't allow that to happen. That's why I'm so excited about the American Journey experience. It's not just a place to look at old artifacts. We are now going to be opening a brick and mortar museum in Dallas, Texas. 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
0: So, I just got this from somebody who wanted to donate to the museum, donate to our collection. His father worked with the Kennedy administration and was friends with his speechwriter. And he said, going through my dad's old stuff, and I found something. It's an old speech, and I think you should care for it. I'm like, okay. So I'll show you. I don't know if you can see that. Can you, Jamie? There is. I think that's in focus. It says up here, right at the very top, ask not, written in, what your country is going to do for you. Ask what you can do for your country. This is the handwritten first draft of the speech John F. Kennedy gave. I don't know. Kind of amazing and kind of appropriate at this time. As we are facing socialism, remember, Kennedy goes to war, literal, almost vaporized the world war with communism. But now we think communism is neat. Wouldn't you like people to once again get to a place to where they will cheer for the line? Ask not what your country is going to do for you. Ask what you can do for your country. That is the opposite of socialism. Everybody right now is like, what is America going to give to me? What are they going to give to me? I want reparations. I want more, more, more, more, more. He shouldn't have it. I should have it. I want a government will take it from him and give it to me. And what are you doing? And what are you doing? I'm sorry. I feel like I'm always yelling at you. I'm not yelling. I got to yell at somebody. What are these socialists doing? What are they doing? What are you doing to build the country? Well, I put a black box on my Facebook page. My Instagram, I had that black box up there within 20 minutes. Oh my gosh, did you go all that way to do that? man, you reached all the way into your pocket, got your phone, and then put a black box up. You are a patriot. Sit down. Get a nap in today. I haven't even started because I haven't gotten to the things that really hack me off. We still have the Supreme Court. We have Hawaii. You're on my crap list. We've been on my crap list for a while, Hawaii. Yeah, stuff your aloha garbage. Okay, back in just a minute.
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12: Good morning, I'm Chris Trankman. Your Tampa Bay forecast, mostly cloudy, hot and humid, with a 70% chance for thunderstorms, high 94. Our top story. U.S. officials say Iran's Islamic Revolutionary Guard was behind a drone strike that hit a cargo ship, endangering the ceasefire.
13: U.S. officials say the Singapore-flagged cargo ship called Ever Lovely was exiting the Strait of Hormuz off the Omani coast Thursday when it was hit by one IRGC drone. The strike damaged the ship's bridge, and as a result, the International Maritime Organization says it's pausing the evacuation operation until it gets more clarity on the situation.
12: Madeline Rivera reporting. President Trump returns to the location of an assassination attempt.
14: Trump will address the Faith and Freedom Coalition's Road to Majority Conference. The event is at the Washington Hilton, the hotel where a gunman fired his weapon during the White House Correspondents Association dinner. President Trump, the vice president, and several other administration officials were quickly evacuated. The president has not returned to that hotel since. The annual WHCA dinner is rescheduled for next month, but will take place instead at the Waldorf Astoria near the White House, a hotel previously owned by the Trump Organization. In Washington, Jared Halpern, Fox News.
12: A desperate race to reach survivors continues in Venezuela, where more than 235 are dead, thousands injured. Time's running out for anyone who may be trapped in the rubble following Wednesday's back-to-back earthquakes. One of the highlights from last night's World Cup game featuring the U.S. versus Turkey.
15: To the back post. Knocked out. It's in. It's another early goal. It's Austin Trusty's first career goal for the United States.
12: Fox Sports with a call. American defender Austin Trusty scored his first ever World Cup goal, but it was a disappointing night. As Team USA fell in the final seconds, 3-2, the final. Next up, Bosnia-Herzegovina on July 1st. Tampa Bay traffic and weather coming up. Next news update in 30 minutes. I'm Chris Trankman, News Radio WFLA.
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20: 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A little bit heavy eastbound I-4 from the McIntosh area over to 39. It's just a lot of heavy traffic headed in that eastbound direction. Downtown Tampa interchange is looking good and the bridges are clear. 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
22: It'll be hot and humid to end the work week. Temperatures up near 93 this afternoon. Feels like temperatures up to 105. Rain chances will increase for those scattered midday showers along the coast. And then they'll drift inland as we go through the evening. A few could make their way back toward I-75 late this evening as well. We dry out tonight, and there's a decent chance for afternoon showers and thunderstorms both Saturday and Sunday this weekend. Outside of the rain, it will be hot with highs in the mid and upper 90s. I'm Max Fender, 8 meteorologist Amanda Hawley.
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8: The puck drops on the NHL draft tonight, with round one being held in Buffalo. Toronto at number one, expected to take Penn State winger Gavin McKenna. The NBA draft was earlier this week. The top pick, BYU's A.J. DeBonta, arrived at the Wizards facility. He'll wear number 4 in D.C. and plans to play in the upcoming NBA Summer League. And ESPN reports that the Celtics remain interested in dealing all-star guard Jaylen Brown. I'm Matt McCoy.
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0: Welcome to Friday. I saw something at Fox today. And maybe I misunderstood it. I don't know. But, you know, there is a real problem, with a third of the country, 34%, I think, doesn't want to celebrate 4th of July. And they reject 4th of July. 34%. That's a real problem. That's a real problem. And there are cities now that are canceling 4th of July things. Mamdani is one of them. Mamdani. Can we play the Mamdani, audio? Here's the latest from Mamdani. You tell me what this means.
1: We saw today the Supreme Court make a decision that is putting so many people's lives in jeopardy. And I just came back from a rally with 1199 as I stood alongside a number of Haitian New Yorkers who are concerned about what this means for their status in our city. And frankly, this city, the one that we love, is one that has been built by so many from so many different parts of the world. And that includes our Haitian brothers and sisters, our Syrian brothers and sisters. And we stand here ready to be in solidarity with all of those who are concerned by today's decision. And beyond just the language of solidarity, actions of solidarity. Now, what that means when it comes to our city is if you are worried about what this means for your status, if you're worried about what this means for your family, I would encourage you to call our Mayor's Office of Immigrant Affairs hotline.
0: You want to tell me what that means? What does that mean? What is the mayor's hotline going to do? There is a ruling from the Supreme Court. Notice when the Supreme Court goes on their side, you absolutely must positively follow it. But if it doesn't go their way, well, then they have all kinds of NGOs that come out of the woodwork to subvert. Is New York part of the United States or not? Because I'm fine with it. Cut it off. I'm fine. Not a tax. Not one federal dollar goes to New York City. I'm fine with that. I'm fine with that. I don't really give a flying crap. You go ahead. New York, you do your thing. You live without the United States of America. Go for it. But I am tired of seeing everybody say, well, we're just not going to do it. We're not going to do it. We're not going to do it. Okay. Well, let's make that case. Let's make that case. I want to hear your case. And I want it based in the Constitution of the United States of America. What he's talking about is temporary status. Temporary status. So you can come here if you say, oh, I'm used and abused by my country. I need relief. I need protection. Okay. While we investigate temporary status, they have forgotten what the word temporary means. Apparently it means you can be here forever. No. And the Supreme Court just ruled, no, there is the word temporary in that. So temporary means, I don't know how to explain it other than saying it's temporary. But he can just have his own little, I don't know, independent city state. I don't know, with his own foreign policy and immigration policy and economic policy. It can do all of it itself. You not recognize the legitimacy of the federal government or even the United States. I've never seen a flag behind him. Have you ever seen it? Well, I'm sorry. Well, let me take that back. I just saw a rainbow flag behind him. Just saw a rainbow flag behind him. So he's got that flag. You want to talk about, you know, Donald Trump is trying to clean the fountains up. He's trying to wash the marble from all the urine and the spray paint and everything else the left has done to it. He's cleaning it up. And they say that he's denigrating things. He's denigrating the White House. Okay, let's see here. He's denigrating the White House because why? Oh, he had a fight in the backyard of the White House. Okay, all right. Well, let me just go with you on that. Okay. Shouldn't be done. And then you have every trans person shaking their half-naked ass in the office of the mayor of New York, and that's not denigrating anything. If you want to say a fight is denigrating something so sacred, you might want to say, I don't know, strip shows with children in the office of the mayor of New York might also be denigration. Maybe it's just me. Temporary. Temporary. Denigration. I think, I don't know what Donald Trump meant by this. It kind of makes me feel good, though. Yesterday, he tweeted on Truth Social, the communists are finally making their move. I've been waiting and preparing for this for a long time. What the hell does that mean? I mean, that makes me happy. I've been waiting and preparing for this for a long time. It's easy to be communist. All you have to do is say, I'll give you everything. But that means you're taking it away from others who have earned it. Over thousands of years, this ideology has not worked once. The game is on. Listen to this. The game is on. Enjoy watching. President Donald J. Trump, what the hell does enjoy? I mean, don't get me wrong. I'm excited to watch. But what does that mean? What does he have up his sleeve? At least somebody's at least talking about it, recognizing it, other than you and me. You know? How many people are just dead asleep right now? Country is just burning down with socialists and anarchists are literally burning it down to the ground. Going into our national monuments and vandalizing them. And then complaining when they're arrested. Going in and shooting ICE agents. And then shooting one in the neck. And then when arrested and sentenced to 100 years for terrorism, complaining and saying, you can't do that. This is a protest with a gun shooting him. That's not a protest. I need to get you addicted. That's what we need to do. Maybe all they need is a dictionary. They can look up what the word temporary means. They can look up the word terrorist and they can look up the word protest. Because maybe this is just so simple. They having a problem with definitions. Why? Because their beloved labor union racket hasn't taught anybody how to read, how to write. Maybe people just don't know the definition of words that just comes out. Temporary! And they don't know what it means. What does that mean? Means permanent. No, it doesn't. I'm going to get you not one of them Bibles. No, I'll get you one of those later. But to read one of those, you need to understand what words mean. I can't wait. Communists are finally making their move. I've been waiting and preparing this for a long time. Game is on. Enjoy watching.
2: Okay.
0: Supreme Court yesterday came out and ruled on all of this. And, you know, the T in TPS, I don't know what that means. So Mamdani is threatening to open, you know, rebellion. Then the Supreme Court also ruled the government can legally limit the number of asylum seekers processed at U.S. ports of entry each day and then turn them away to wait in Mexico. What they said is, if you're standing on the Mexican side of the border, you haven't legally arrived in the United States. So you can't claim asylum because you're on the other side of the border. Yeah, I'm in Mexico. I'm claiming asylum in the United States. You're in Mexico. You can't do that. Yes, they can. They got here. No, again, Do you know what the definition of here is? Because they're not here, they're there. So Biden just changed the definition of here to there. And so they're like, well, no, all of these people claimed asylum. Yeah, but they were in Mexico. And so that's not the way it works. And who was it? Was it Alito? Alito comes out and is like, no, if somebody's on your porch and you open the door, they're not in your house. You haven't invited them in. So they can't say, well, you invited me in. No, you're on my porch. I opened the door to answer the door. You're not in my house. But that is too complex for Sotomayor. So Sotomayor, she delivers her dissent, and she opens from something on page 29 of her 35-page opinion. She talks about the MS St. Louis. Now, this is a ship that is a passion of mine. 1939 has 900 Jewish refugees coming from Germany. If they go back, they're going to go into death camps and be killed. And everybody knows it. And the beloved progressive FDR turns them away. They arrive in Cuba. Cuba turns them away. They go to, I think it was Miami. Miami turns them away. Goes to the Supreme Court. They won't hear anything of it. And we just turn them away. Okay. 250 of them died in the ovens. So now we have international law that says if you need asylum, countries can't block, you can't physically block asylum seekers. Okay. She's saying this has turned the ships back. I'd like to know how exactly you're going to face a gas chamber in Haiti. Help me out on that one. I'd like to know. I mean, I could understand you wanting to get away there from there because your government sucks. I get that. And did the United States have something to do with it? Yeah, the progressives, the Clinton progressives had a lot to do with how much it sucks in Haiti. But that's not the Holocaust, Sotomayor. It's not. And they're not in our house. So, no. You could claim asylum in Mexico. Why doesn't Mexico take them? Mexico seems to care a lot. Why doesn't Mexico help them out? Why is it only the United States? 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
2: Well, Ricky just sent me something from X that made me feel good until I read the last line. Listen, I asked DHS General Counsel if DHS is going to allow a grace period for the 300,000 Haitians who are having their TPS terminated to leave the country, or will arrest and deportations begin immediately. He said, quote, it's closing time. They don't have to go home, but they can't stay. He urged Haitians, here comes, he urged the Haitians to use the CBP home app to take advantage of the $2,600 payment to self-deport instead of being subjected to ICE arrest and detention. Now, I know why they're doing that, because it's cheaper to give them the money to go away than it is to detain and arrest and everything else. But I can't believe that you paid for the freaking hotels, their foods, their medical care, everything else, and now we're paying them to leave. You know who I'd like to have pay for this? Catholic Charities. Catholic Charities. You did more to bring more illegals into this country, I think, than anybody else. Catholic Charities, we should be go pounding on your door. I want relief as a taxpayer. Lutheran Immigration Services, HIAS, another one. The International Rescue Committee, that's another one. Red Cross, you're another big one. We should be knocking on your door and saying, pay up. You brought these people in. Why is the taxpayer on the hook yet again for this? By the way, if you're sending a dime to Catholic Charities, you should reconsider that. If you're sending a dime to the Red Cross, you should reconsider that. I don't know why I'm paying for it again. Why are you paying for it? Why are you paying for it again? You just paid for their health care. You paid for their food. You paid for their hotels. Literally, their hotels. You've paid for all the crime and all that expense. Why are you on the hook paying for the... And I understand why the government's doing it. It's cheaper to do it this way, but it pisses me off. It's Friday. Back in a minute.
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15: Good morning, I'm Chris Trankman. Your Tampa Bay forecast: mostly cloudy, hot and humid, with a 70% chance for thunderstorms. High 94. Traffic and your complete forecast from Channel 8 meteorologist Amanda Holly coming up. Our top story: The oldest man to be executed in modern Florida history died last night. 74-year-old Dusty Spencer was put to death for killing his wife in Orange County in 1992.
16: In his final words, after spending over 34 years on death row, he apologized to family members seated in the front row, two of whom were holding each other as Spencer was injected first with a strong sedative and then two other chemicals to end his life.
17: The sentence of the state of Florida was carried out at 6:10 p.m. The execution took place without incident.
16: Florida Department of Corrections Director of Communications Jordan Kirkland said, "It took 8 minutes from the time Spencer spoke his last words to the final announcement." Another execution is scheduled for July 14th. John Koch, Stark.
15: One of the most expensive detention facilities in the country is about to be retired. Governor DeSantis standing outside Alligator Alcatraz with Border Czar Tom Holman to formally announce the closure of the immigrant detainee facility.
18: Alligator Alcatraz fulfilled the role that it was designed to serve. Today it now has zero detainees. It has helped remove many, many dangerous people from the street and get them out of not only the state of Florida, but the United States of America.
15: DeSantis says nearly 21,000 deportations went through the facility. The cost to the state of Florida could be $1 billion if the federal government doesn't reimburse the state. Meanwhile, Baker County's facility, dubbed Deportation Depot, is still open. Florida Senator Rick Scott's effort to cancel the Yay concert at Raymond James Stadium this evening has not been successful. Scott started a Change.org petition urging the Tampa Sports Authority to stop the sold-out show by the artist formerly known as Kanye West. It's gathered 11,500 signatures, but as of now, the concert is still scheduled for 8 p.m. Detroit Lions cornerback Terrion Arnold will stay behind bars on kidnapping and armed robbery charges. Hillsborough Judge Logan Murphy issued the ruling.
19: Because you've been arrested on six dangerous crimes under Section 907.0415A that are first-degree felonies categorized as dangerous crimes and punishable by life in prison, you are going to be held at no bond on those charges.
15: Police believe Arnold masterminded a plan to lure the victims to an apartment where they were held at gunpoint and beaten. Beaches in Manatee County are crowded, and lifeguards are on watch after an unusual outbreak of rip currents.
20: For 3 days, June 17th through 19th, Manatee County Beach Rescue dealt with at least 125 rip currents.
21: Our staff did a great job and intervened as often as they did. 136 times they got in the water and pulled people out.
20: Captain Marshall Green says rip currents have lessened.
21: Starting on Sunday, we started to see a decrease in wave activity and rip current activity.
20: He says the usual advice still applies. If caught in a current, swim or float parallel to shore until you're out of it. Find out more in our Beyond the News podcast on the iHeartRadio app. Gordon Bird, News Radio WFLA.
15: An organization with roots in Tampa Bay's Puerto Rican community is helping the local Venezuelan community send relief after Wednesday's earthquakes. Linda Perez with Boricuas de Corazon tells News Channel 8 it's lending space for the Venezuela USA Foundation to collect donations.
22: Our assistant with Boricuas de Corazon is going to be the packing, sorting, and doing the logistics for the country of Venezuela.
15: Non-perishable food and medical supplies among the donations being collected on Kelly Road in Town and Country. Tampa Bay traffic and weather coming up. Next news update in 30 minutes. I'm Chris Trankman. 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
23: 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And the interstates of 275, 75, and I-4 are all clear. 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
24: It'll be hot and humid to end the work week. Temperatures up near 93 this afternoon. Feels like temperatures up to 105. Rain chances will increase for those scattered midday showers along the coast. And then they'll drift inland as we go through the evening. A few could make their way back toward I-75 late this evening as well. We dry out tonight, and there's a decent chance for afternoon showers and thunderstorms both Saturday and Sunday this weekend. Outside of the rain, it will be hot with highs in the mid and upper 90s. I'm Max Fender, 8 meteorologist, Amanda Hawley.
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2: Hello, America. It's Friday. Well, let's talk about the vampire rule. Hello, I'm Vlad. I'm a vampire, and I'm from Hawaii. Yeah, I don't think there are a lot of vampires in Hawaii. Or are there? The new vampire rule got struck down by the Supreme Court, and it's good. And the only vampires in this story are the politicians in Hawaii. We'll get to that here in just a second. 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All right. Let me just tell you, I grew up in a different world. If you grew up back east, you don't understand the world that I grew up in. I grew up in Mount Vernon, Washington. It's about, I don't know, 70 miles north of Seattle, and it wasn't weird at that time. It was normal. And where I grew up, I mean, I grew up around hunters. I grew up around people who were, you know, going out into the woods, and they weren't trying to hug bears. You know, and it wasn't unusual where I grew up for somebody to pull into the high school parking lot with a rifle. In fact, they'd leave their rifle on their gun rack in the back window of their pickup truck. It was like furniture. You know, you put your rifle in the back window of the pickup truck, and there it said, and you went to school. And sometimes my friends came in camouflage because they had been hunting that morning. You know, and nobody gave it a second look. Nobody said anything about it. It was in the truck and you didn't even lock the truck. Okay, that's just the way it was. Keys lived in the truck. Our front doors were unlocked. None of it was brave. None of it was stupid. None of it was politics. It was just Tuesday. You drive that same truck today in certain zip codes. I mean, a kid throwing a finger gun on the playground earns a crisis meeting and a permanent file and a counselor. Same country, same constitution, two entirely different planets. So yesterday, the Supreme Court stood in that gap in the Hawaii case, Wolford versus Lopez. And it's just as I'm saying to you, you know, the West is a different place from the East. So is Hawaii. We are an enormous country, enormous. And we have different things that we grew up doing because we live in. And, you know, Hawaii is a very different place. But like when I say, you know, when I grew up, we were hunters, et cetera, and we had guns. There are some things that we can't do now. We don't leave them unlocked in a truck. You don't put them on the rack. It's going to be gone. You don't keep them at a school parking lot. But you still have the constitutional right. Things may have changed, but you have constitutional rights. Hawaii is like, we're different here. Aloha. Yeah. Bullcrap. Aloha. Until you've been assaulted on the streets of Hawaii, in Hawaii with your family, not once, but on two different trips to Hawaii, until that's happened to you, you know the aloha only works for people who think like the liberal aloha people. If you don't think that way, you're not welcome. They're not giving you a lay. And they are different, and I accept that, and it's wonderful. But what they did is they said, you can't carry a gun outside of your home for self-defense, and you can't carry it in, we're going to get really, really creative here. We're going to take common law and we're going to turn it upside down. In Hawaii, property...

welcome. So in other words, you can't bring your gun anywhere unless it's posted. Where the rest of the sane world, if a store owner says, I don't want guns in here, they have to post, no guns allowed. And if you guess wrong, if you're like, I brought my gun in, I'm sorry, I just didn't think, you go to jail. They fenced off 96% of publicly accessible land with a stroke of a pen. 96%. And they called it proudly the vampire rule. Because like a vampire can't cross the threshold unless you invite them in. Oh, how charming. 6-3 yesterday, Justice Alito drove a stake through the heart of the vampire rule in Hawaii. He said, it's the Second Amendment. It takes the Second Amendment and hobbles it. Your right to carry arms for self-defense as you go about your daily life, not locked in a house. Oh, you're going to rape my daughter? Hang on just a second. I got to go back to my house and get my gun. I know it's happening at the gas station, but I couldn't bring my gun because they didn't have a sign saying I could have a gun here. Hawaii's defense, so amazing. They claimed it was special because of the sacred spirit of aloha. Alito, he said the Second Amendment means the same thing whether you have a lei around your neck or not. It doesn't bend to the spirit of aloha any more than it bows to the mayor of, you know, Chicago or New York. A right is a right. It doesn't change with zip codes. It's not a weather vane. So they tried history. Their defense, they said, well, you know what? This has happened before. And they dragged out a 1865 Louisiana statute. Now, yeah, as a rule of thumb, if you're going back and you're looking for ways to defend yourself and you have to go to the South in the 1860s, it's probably not going to be something you should say out loud, okay? And so that statute in 1865 said you can't bring a gun on another man's property without permission. And they actually said that's tradition. That is tradition. No, that's not tradition. That was called the Black Code. And it was written after the Civil War to disarm free black men so they couldn't protect their families. Okay. So the instrument that was used for racial disarmament, they said it's the spirit of aloha. Come on. Really? Really? No. So Alito said, not having any of that, you know, this is a ridiculous charge. I don't care about your tradition of aloha. You're not dusting off something from Louisiana in 1865. Now, we have watched this unbelievable, endless clown car of gun control attempts. The assault weapons bans on rifle because they look mean. Magazine limits, waiting periods, red flag laws that skip all due process, universal checks that never catch criminals, lawsuits to bankrupt manufacturing, school programs teaching kids guns are evil. Every scheme flops. So they have to roll out another and another and another because why? They want Canada's frozen disarmament. They want England's, you know, knife crime paradise. You know, or New York's elite only protection rackets. That's my favorite. The way New York does it. If you're an elite, you can get a gun. You can get a gun. Everybody else, no, you don't need a gun. No. Let me just tell you, out here in the West, we love our guns. We own plenty of guns. Oh, they're tools, they're family heirlooms. Sometimes they're just Tuesdays, you know? We're never, ever going to become Canada, England, or New York. And it's not because the West is different, even though it is. It's because we're living by the Constitution. The Constitution is, you know, it still sees the neighbor, and the only vampire it sees are the blood-sucking politicians and the NGOs and the leftists who will drain you dry
of all of your rights.

0: if they're allowed. More in a minute. Let me tell you about our sponsor this half hour. I have to tell you also about the fires that are happening here and the craziness that is happening. But let me tell you, there's an interesting difference between being brave and being prepared. And a lot of people confuse the two, but they're not the same thing. Being brave is hoping you can handle whatever happens. Being prepared is making sure you don't have to rely on hope. The only way you can really be truly brave is that you are prepared because you've already thought it all through. And whether you're talking about a fire extinguisher or a spare tire or personal protection for yourself and your family, doesn't matter. 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
0: Can we get the promo ready for the cut from The American Story, episode 12? Tomorrow, don't miss the next episode of the American Story podcast series. It's episode 12, The War of 1812, From Ashes to Anthem. It's an amazing story. Here's a cut of it. The Declaration of Independence, the Constitution, treaties, letters in George Washington's handwriting. These are the original copies, the document DNA of America. Pleasanton meticulously tucks them into bags. There is no margin for error here. There can be zero snags or tears. Yet the clock is ticking. Rumors of redcoats swarm the streets. The bags are quickly loaded onto a makeshift convoy of wagons. Pleasanton leads the charge, escorting them across the Potomac at dusk. They rumble into a grist mill on the Virginia side of Chain Bridge, wheels grinding over rough roads. They unload the bags, and they're about to stash them when Pleasanton learns there is a cannon foundry nearby. He knows it could be a prime target for the British. Too risky. He rallies locals and secures more wagons from nearby farms. They reload the precious cargo and push on. The wagons roll another 30 miles west through the darkness. Finally, they spot their new destination, a deserted mansion near Leesburg, Virginia. Inside, down in the basement, is an empty brick vault. As Pleasanton and others rush the documents into the vault, every noise turns their head. Every rustle in the woods could be an enemy scout. The linen bags are stacked inside the brick chamber. Pleasanton finally closes the heavy door and locks it. He exhales with relief. The heart of America beats on, but now it's cloaked in linen and brick. You know, sometimes the fate of history hinges on those who just recognize the moment and what is worth saving. He steps back into the stuffy night air and pauses. In the distance, an eerie glow lights the horizon. It's the fire of burning buildings in the nation's capital. Washington is ablaze. It's an amazing episode. Episode 12, The American Story. This is one of those crucial periods in our history that nobody really pays attention to. Sometimes it gets overlooked. The War of 1812. I mean, most people don't even know what it is. I have no idea. We almost lost it. We almost lost it. And out of that War of 1812, you have James Madison, you have Andrew Jackson, Francis Scott Key, the burning of the White House, the burning of the Capitol building, Fort McHenry happens, the Battle of New Orleans, all of this stuff. And this episode details all of those pivotal events. You're going to learn so much in this episode. I have to tell you, I'm pretty good at American history. Nathan Nipper, who is the writer of this series, he has done so much reading and research to get all of this right. And we've checked it and triple checked it. So it's exactly right. I pull off, look at it. Okay. So I've been reading these scripts, for a while, and I'll pull a page out of the scripts. And I'll say, I want to remember this story. I got to tell this story on the air. I must have what? What do you think that is? 50 pages? 50 different stories that I've pulled out from the 15 that I've already recorded of the 15 episodes. Probably 50 pages of stories. I'm never going to get to them. But the stories I just want to tell you because they're so amazing and they're things that I learned. And when you get excited yourself about learning, that's when your kids are going to get excited about learning. When you are learning stuff and you're like, I had no idea. I say this to Nathan all the time. We'll be, and I'm like, Nathan, that's true. That's what happened. And he's like, yes, Glenn. Yes. I've done my homework. Yes. That's what happened. And I'm good at American history and I'm learning stuff. I'm amazed by it. I want you to listen to these. They are so good. Now they're coming out. This is for tomorrow, right? This is coming out just as a podcast.
2: Yes. The wide public gets episode 12 tomorrow. But if you're a Torch Insider, you get episodes 1 through 15 commercial free now. And next month, a final 5.
0: Okay. So that's on the Torch and you get them all commercial free and you can listen to the whole thing. You know, if you just want to binge on them, if you're going for a long car drive, that is the thing to do. But you can get this episode tomorrow on the War of 1812, and you can get it with the commercials in it, so you don't have to pay for anything. But it is really worth your time. It is really, really good. Check it out. Join us, Torch 250. If you believe in our mission of educating and trying to inspire and uplift the stories and preserve the stories, I'm going to show you some pieces. I said yesterday, I said, could you pray, you know, for us on a couple of things for, we're doing an auction tomorrow. And we did the auction yesterday and, there were some amazing pieces of American history. I mean, I believe remarkable, and I'm going to bring them in because we won them in auction. We lost one thing. But I think the Lord had somebody just, I think that somebody else that was probably wanting these things was, it had to have been like, I don't know. They were vomiting for a second and then they got back to their computer and they're like, wait, I missed it. Cause I mean, we sailed through and it was great. And when I show you some of these artifacts next week, because some of them are about the founding of our country. One of them is, I won't believe that I'm actually holding it in my hands. But we're trying to preserve all of American history as much as we can, and do exactly what is in that episode. We are taking them away from danger, and our collection is in three different vaults, two in the sides of mountains, different mountains, and one in our museum in, Dallas, Texas. And that one holds about, I think it's 1% of the collection is in Dallas. If you've ever been to our museum and you've seen it and you've walked out after 4 hours, that's 1% of our collection. We want to make sure that history is taught and the truth is there based on the original documents. Not my opinion, not anybody else's opinion, the original documents. That tells the story. So if you believe in any of this and you want to join us and help us, please join Torch 250. You're going to get all kinds of specials this summer, especially if you're traveling with your kids or you want to teach your kids what it means to be an American, what the American story is. You want to learn it for yourself. You want to learn the Constitution. You want to teach it to your kids or your grandkids. 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It's Friday. I want to talk to you about Independence Day and a governor canceling fireworks. How dare he?

0: One of the things I love about Christianity is that it's never been a faith that stops at feeling. It's a faith that requires you to do. You know, when somebody is hungry, we feed them. When somebody is hurting, we help them. When somebody is being persecuted, we stand beside them. 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
3: 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Nielsen Angulo answered an early German goal in the ninth minute.
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5: Good morning, I'm Chris Trankman. Your Tampa Bay forecast, mostly cloudy, hot, and humid. A 70% chance for thunderstorms and a high 94. Our top story, a desperate race to reach survivors continues in Venezuela, where more than 235 people are dead, thousands more injured following Wednesday's strong earthquakes. The music lineup is set for the celebration of America's 250th birthday in Washington, D.C.
6: Vanilla Ice is set to perform for crowds this evening at the Great American State Fair on the National Mall, which stretches from the U.S. Capitol to the Washington Monument. Multiple stages will feature other artists and performances during the fair, including Flo Rida, actor Dean Cain with a taping of his podcast, as well as military groups, including the U.S. Coast Guard Brass Quintet, the Marines Drum and Bugle Corps, and the U.S. Navy Commodores. The Great American State Fair runs through July 10th on the National Mall. Tanya J. Powers, Fox News.
5: A California billionaire tax will appear on the state ballot this November. Democratic Governor Gavin Newsom has been a vocal critic of the measure, claiming it'll degrade California's tax base because of billionaires leaving the state. So what's a king without his palace? Just ask Charles, who's officially moving out.
7: The announcement ends almost 200 years of Buckingham Palace being the official London residence of the British monarch. Queen Victoria made it her home in 1837, but it's no secret that her great-great-great-grandson, King Charles III, holds no affection for the place. He reportedly thinks it's not suitable for the modern world. In recent years, it's been under renovation, so the King and Queen have already been dining and sleeping at homes including nearby Clarence House. A spokesperson says Buckingham Palace will still be a buzzing hive of royal activity. There will also be more access for tourists. In London, Jonathan Savage, Fox News.
5: Tampa Bay traffic and weather coming up. Next news update in 30 minutes. I'm Chris Trankman, News Radio WFLA.
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12: 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I-4 east and westbound looking good except for one spot. Westbound, we've got an accident in the median right around Thanota-Sassa Road slowing you down westbound. 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
14: It'll be hot and humid to end the work week. Temperatures up near 93 this afternoon. Feels like temperatures up to 105. Rain chances will increase for those scattered midday showers along the coast. And then they'll drift inland as we go through the evening. A few could make their way back toward I-75 late this evening as well. We dry out tonight, and there's a decent chance for afternoon showers and thunderstorms both Saturday and Sunday this weekend. Outside of the rain, it will be hot with highs in the mid and upper 90s. I'm Max Fender, 8 meteorologist Amanda Holly.
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0: I want to talk to some people that might be a little misguided on something. Because I read a story today about how, you know, there's people that are canceling the 4th of July. Mom Donnie is canceling the 4th of July festivities in New York, and it's happening all over the country. And that's a real problem. That is a real, real problem. But a governor came out yesterday, and some people are confusing. And I'm not a fan of this governor at all. It's Governor Cox of Utah. Not a fan. But he came out yesterday and he said, we're going to ban fireworks. Okay. And people are making this into, see, I told you this is he's the mastermind behind, you know, destroying America. No, he's not canceling the 4th. He's not canceling the country. You know, it's not a war on America, you know, with a bottle rocket. He's the governor and a Republican. And I guess the line that set everybody off was, this is not big government. This is life or death stuff. Because he came out and said, and people are saying, well, that's just big government getting involved. No, it's not. I don't live in Idaho. I don't live in Utah. I live in Idaho. And I don't know. I'm 30 minutes away from the border of Utah. And, you go outside of my house today and it looks like it's foggy. And then you breathe in and you're like, that's smoke. Because there's a fire in Utah 6 hours away. If you're living in Connecticut, now imagine you can drive 80 miles an hour and you're not stop and go traffic. You're driving 80 miles an hour and you could drive 80 miles an hour for 6 hours in the east. What state are you in if you're living in Connecticut? What state are you in? You're at least in Virginia, okay? That's how far this fire is. And I have the smoke up at my house, okay? Kind of a big deal. 6 hours away. 6 hours in the west is still kind of close to home. You know what I mean? My daughter was doing something. We drove 6 hours. To see her in a couple of shows for a couple of weekends in a row. And I was like, yeah, it's, you know, it's in St. George. And they're like, oh, that's not that bad. And I'm like, it's 6 hours each way. Out west, it's not like that. In Connecticut, you have to understand, in Connecticut or in Washington, D.C., it's so hot and humid. And it kind of works for you, you know? You can light a match in a forest in Connecticut in July, and it will land in the moss and then kind of apologize. I'm sorry. I don't even know what I was thinking here. This part of the country, you know, you see it every year in California, the fires that happen here, because it gets so hot and dry out here. A spark doesn't, start a campfire here. It starts a chapter in the history books. We had a train in Idaho just last week, I think it was, that one of the wheels was sparking as it was going down. And I'm sure that happens all the time. But for like 3 miles before they stopped the train, it was setting the sides of the train tracks on fire. And so they had water trucks everywhere to stop this. They, thank God. But these are not small fires. Utah has burned more than 141,000 acres just this season. To give you some perspective on that, on June 17th, that number was 13,000. Now it's 141,000. The Iron Fire, which just happened, one of the blazes, 30,000 acres before they could put it out. And You have no idea how big this forest land is. I mean, think about the state of Utah. This is just one of these states. They're all like this out west. The state of Utah, 64% of it, the entire state, 64% of it is owned by the federal government. And they're really not good caretakers of the land, okay? They're really not. So 64% is federal land. So those are forests, Now, how big is that? You could take the whole state of Rhode Island and drop it into just the federal land of this one state 35 times. You prefer Delaware, a little bigger state, 22 times. How about this? New Jersey with the Turnpike, the Shore, Springsteen. Well, maybe we leave Springsteen out of it. All of it. You could take six New Jerseys and just put it in the federal forest land here. So there's a lot to burn. And so when a governor says no fireworks for 4th of July and we're having a record drought, please, I don't like the guy. But there's a lot of stuff that's real that you can stand on and go, I don't like him for these reasons. You don't call him a communist for coming out and saying that he's going to stop fireworks. And by the way, he's not stopping the big fireworks shows, you know, in the stadiums and everything else. Those guys, you want to do that? That's fine, because they're prepared. He's talking about people, you know, the Iron Fire, I believe, started with illegal fireworks. Somebody going out into the forest and going, let's do fireworks out in the forest, dummies. That's the problem. Again, we are all so eager to condemn. And I get it, man. I got in this morning, I was so pissed off. I'm just reading about all these things that are happening. I can't take the, the reflecting pool or pond anymore. I can't take that, are you? I can't. What is wrong with people? We've all gone insane. We're at our 250th anniversary. What are we turning into? Well, I know what we're turning into. We're turning into a country that is not the United States of America, because there's a lot of people that don't want it. And that's fine. You know, you don't want it. That's fine. Whatever. I do. And I'll stand up and I'll fight for it. I'll absolutely fight for it. And I'll fight for it now, while it's easier to fight than leave it to my children. Because by the time our children are in charge, you know how hard it is to fight this? You know what it's going to be like to fight Islam? By the way, I heard a podcaster, which will remain nameless, say that there was never any problem. There's never any coordinated problem with Islamists trying to take over America. Trying to stop it. Stop it. I don't know. Are you a CIA plant? What is this? What is going on with some of our podcasters? What is going on? I have the documents to prove it. We just did a whole special on it. You didn't say, Ricky, what was the name of our special that we did?
1: The Jihad from Within. You can get it now, Ricky, on YouTube and Torch.
0: You're kind of a stickler on making sure we have the facts. Were there any documents or anything that proved that there was a Islamist a plan to take over and destroy America? Any documents?
1: Yeah, Jason and Ryan Morrow brought up a lot of documents and clips that have them on record in their own writing stating that they've had a long
0: on video
1: to take it over. Yes.
0: Yeah.
1: Jason.
0: Yeah. Yeah.
2: Court documents, that won't be enough for them, but straight up court documents directly from the FBI and DOJ. But again, that still won't be enough for some. It's ridiculous.
0: Can I ask you what the hell is happening? Do you have any idea what's happening to some of these podcasters? What is happening? I can't figure it out.
2: I mean,
0: Nobody wants to say.
1: Is this the day? It is Friday. I mean, people have a lot of theories. And without asking them in person, one can really know someone's heart and mind. There's speculation of clickbait chasing. There's speculation of, you know, being paid off. But we don't have evidence of that. So if you want to text your old buddies.
0: No.
1: Okay.
0: No, nope. I think I know enough, that, you know, There's no explanation for this that makes me feel better, other than I got off my medication. That's the only thing. I got off my medication. I'm legally insane right now, but the doctors are medicating me, and I'm getting better. That's the only thing I can accept. And I know that's not the case. Well, at least with one of them, that's not the case. And so, right? You know, you give me any explanation, and I'm sorry, you're just wrong. You're just wrong. And as they like to say, and I know it. I can prove it. I mean, we all know it, right? I mean, right? We all know it. Yes, I do. And I don't have to say, I've seen it. I've seen it myself. I could say, let me show it to you. I have the documents. I have it on video. Yeah, there is a problem. There is a real problem. And you know what it is? It's not the United States of America. It's not. We have done some horrible, horrible things. We have. But name the country that hasn't. And if you say Qatar, I'm going to lose my mind. Name the country that hasn't done horrible, horrible things. The whole idea of the United States of America is that it's a mission. It's a mission. It's a challenge to be a more perfect nation. And how do we do that? By striving to put into action the words we hold these truths to be self-evident. You know what? The founders got it wrong. It's not self-evident. It's not. It was in their day. Do you know why? Because the pulpits weren't dead. That's why it was self-evident. The pulpits were still alive. They still had fire in them. They were still preaching the truth. They weren't like, well, we got to love everyone. And yes, that man is really a beautiful woman. No, no. There's eternal truths. And those eternal truths lead you to the self-evident truths that all men are created equal. That doesn't mean they all have equal outcomes like all the communists and socialists want you to believe now. That's ridiculous. You know, there's a couple of laws. There's the law of tithing, which that's God saying, hey, I would like you just to give me 10% of your labor. Give me 10% of your labor. Give me 10% of what you earn, your increase. Give me 10% of your increase, because it shows me that you love me. You understand that all of this is a gift to you. And so I'm asking you to plow that back in to make this a better place in my name. Give me 10% tithing, okay? And there's no real definition of that. He allows you to define it. Just be honest with God, because, you know, he knows when you're lying. So there's that law. It's not enforced. Then there's the law of consecration, where he's like, and when we're really good, what we really should be striving for is all of us just helping each other, and money and title and all that stuff doesn't mean anything. And we have had our pilgrims tried that. We would call it socialism now. Pilgrims have tried that. This has been tried over and over again by deeply religious people, because it is a commandment of God to live the law of consecration. But man can't live that. It's milk before meat. We're not even living the law of consecration. Now, look at how man has perverted that. Man has perverted that into God wants 10%, but I want 39.4% in income tax. Because you should recognize what this government has done for you. God only takes 10%, but we want 40%. Okay, really? And that one, unlike God's law, is enforced by the barrel of a gun. And then their law of consecration. Oh, you get government big enough, they'll do the law of consecration. That's called communism and socialism. And again, barrel of the gun. That's why none of this works unless you change your heart. When you change people's hearts, they want to do these things. That's how you build a more perfect nation. by returning to the eternal principles of God. Back in just a second. Our sponsor this half hour is Z Factor. Some people just have tons of energy all the time. I hate those people. No matter if they slept like a rock all night or they're up for half of it, we like to call those people in my family crazy. The rest of us need a good night's sleep. You know, absolutely vital to have any kind of productive day, at least in my family. Apparently not in the Trump family, but in our family. If you're somebody who has difficulty sleeping either once in a while or all the time, there's something I've taken when I've had sleep issues, and I've had sleep issues for a very long time. 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
26: Good morning, I'm Chris Trenkman. Your Tampa Bay forecast, mostly cloudy, hot and humid, with a 70% chance for thunderstorms, high 94. Traffic and your complete forecast from Channel 8 meteorologist Amanda Holly coming up. Our top story. The oldest person ever to be executed in modern Florida history died Thursday night at the state prison near Stark. 74-year-old Dusty Spencer, convicted of the 1992 brutal stabbing death of his wife, Karen, received a 3-drug lethal injection and was pronounced dead at 6:10 p.m.
27: Spencer woke up at 5:30 a.m. His last meal consisted of pizza, fries, and a milkshake. He had one visitor. It was a spiritual advisor.
26: Spencer filed a final appeal to the U.S. Supreme Court, citing his severe health conditions. His death marks the state's 9th execution so far this year. Time's up on Alligator Alcatraz.
28: Just shy of its one-year anniversary, Governor Ron DeSantis announces the Immigration Detention Center in the middle of the Everglades, dubbed Alligator Alcatraz, has no more detainees and will be decommissioned in about 7 to 14 days.
29: So I have no doubt that when you start talking about 21,000 folks, that is without question has made our state safer, and it's made the country safer.
28: He says the nearly 21,000 deported through the facility would have otherwise been released to society. He adds, as of today, 40% of all 287G immigration arrests in this country are from Florida. Erica Rodriguez, News Radio, WFLA.
26: The effort to stop the Yay concert at Raymond James Stadium this evening is running out of time. Florida Senator Rick Scott started a Change.org petition urging the Tampa Sports Authority to cancel the artist, formerly known as Kanye West. It's gathered about 11,500 signatures, but the show is expected to go on at 8 p.m.
1: A Detroit Lions defensive back will stay jailed in Tampa. A judge ordered no bond for Terrion Arnold. The cornerback is facing kidnapping and armed robbery charges. Police believe he masterminded a plan to lure the victims to an apartment where they were beaten. His attorney, Timothy Jansen, says his client denies all the allegations.
2: It appears that much, if not all, of these charges against my client rely on the testimony of two co-defendants who entered pleas.
1: Prosecutors say Arnold and his co-defendants believe the victim stole $250,000 in belongings from an Airbnb in Largo that he owned. His next hearing is set for Monday. Last week saw an unusually high number of rip currents along Manatee County beaches.
3: Last week was definitely higher than normal.
1: Captain Marshall Green with Manatee County Beach Patrol says they recorded about 125 rip currents and made 136 water rescues between June 17th and 19th. Green says conditions have been quieter since Sunday. The advice for getting out of a rip current remains the same. Swim parallel to shore until you escape the current. Find out more by playing our Beyond the News podcast on the iHeartRadio app. If you think it's hot now, just wait. Forecasters are calling for more near-record heat next week and feels-like temperatures above 100 degrees. At those temps, both people and pets can be at risk. Suncoast Animal League's Rick Shibuti says it's best to keep your dog inside and let him enjoy the AC. He says in those conditions, a closed car can get very hot very fast.
4: And a lot of people think, oh, I'm just going to run into the store for I'll be back in 5 minutes. And it doesn't work that way. So it's best to leave them at home right now and protect them. And it doesn't appear that it's going to get cooler anytime soon.
1: Hillsborough Animal Control says it responded to 3 calls in the past week for dogs that died because of the heat. Tampa Bay traffic and weather coming up. Next news update in 30 minutes. I'm Chris Trankman, News Radio WFLA.
5: Looking at your normal slowdowns on I-4 westbound today for those traveling near the Nonasasa Road. Traffic still backed up on I-4 westbound between the Salmon Connector and 275. 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
6: It'll be hot and humid to end the work week. Temperatures up near 93 this afternoon. Feels like temperatures up to 105. Rain chances will increase for those scattered midday showers along the coast. And then they'll drift inland as we go through the evening. A few could make their way back toward I-75 late this evening as well. We dry out tonight, and there's a decent chance for afternoon showers and thunderstorms both Saturday and Sunday this weekend. Outside of the rain, it will be hot with highs in the mid and upper 90s. I'm Max Fender, 8 meteorologist Amanda Hawley.
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1: Glenn Beck is on.
2: Hello, America. Welcome to the Glenn Beck program. I saw a video the other day from a guy in South Africa, and he was here in America, and he's like, you don't have any idea what you have. He's like, all of this stuff is gone. If you don't wake up, America, all this stuff is gone, because I saw it happen in South Africa. We're seeing it all over the world, and President Trump said something yesterday that I actually really like, but I really wonder what he means by this. He says, the communists are finally making their move. I've been waiting and preparing for this for a long time. Oh, that doesn't sound good. It's easy to be communist. All you have to do is say, I'll give you everything. And it means you're taking it away from others who have earned it. Over thousands of years, that ideology has never worked once. The game is on. Enjoy watching President Donald J. Trump. Holy cow, what does that mean? Everywhere around the world, things are collapsing in the West because we have lost eternal principles. We're not paying attention. And every time I talk to somebody who is in the fight in a foreign country, they always at some point say exactly the same thing to me. And that is, America, you guys have got to wake up. You got to stand up because you're the only ones. You're the only ones. You're the only ones with freedom of speech. And then I hear people all over the country in America saying, you know, it's no different. I mean, everybody has freedom of speech. The West is, you know, freedom of speech. They have freedom of speech in England. They have freedom of speech in Germany. Do they? Do they? What is the difference between our freedoms here and our freedoms overseas? We're going to talk about that next. First, let me talk to you about Patriot Mobile. Said it yesterday, I'll say it again today. Whatever you're doing right now, stop. 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Bishop Kai Doerr is with us. He was on earlier this week, and I wanted him to come back because there is a fundamental difference between America and Europe, America and England, and you know, everybody thinks they have freedom of speech, but we have something unique here. And I could tell you about it, but I would rather have a foreigner tell you about it. Because he's one of the guys who was talking to me about, you know, America, we need you. We need you. We need you guys to wake up and stand strong. Because you guys go, we all go. And it's absolutely true. Bish, welcome to the program.
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2: 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I could say these same things and people will listen to you because you sound smart. So,
3: well, I greatly appreciate it. Thank you very much.
2: Yeah. No, you're great. And you're really, truly a remarkable man. In my book, there are very few heroes. And you're one of them. You're one of six preachers in England that is actually standing up and speaking out about this. And that takes a lot of courage because you guys really don't have freedom of speech. Can you explain the difference between what we have and what you have?
3: I most certainly will. many people think that because we are Great Britain, the mother of all parliaments, you know, the mother of democracy in the current world that we exist, that Britain has freedom of speech. We don't. We have speech that is given to us by government. America is the most incredible nation on the face of the planet because it is the only nation that from its very inception and its foundation, you're built on the belief that rights come from God. The whole of Europe, continental Europe, has increasingly been built on the behavior that rights come through the state. You have founding fathers who really understood that man is created in the image and in the likeness of God.

0: laws now in the United Kingdom. Magna Carta no longer exists. We're not governed by the principles of common law anymore. So this is why, if people do their research, you see, we've had people imprisoned for 3, 4, 5 years for things they've posted on X, for things they've posted on Facebook, because our speech is given to us by the state. It is governed by the state. It is not recognized as an inalienable right given to us by God. And that is the most incredible thing that the founding fathers got right. And because of that, we in the West look to America, because I think back to what Reagan said, you don't need more government. You need smaller government, because more government means more people trying to take those rights from you, trying to reshape those rights, suffocate those rights, strip you of them. And that is exactly what we've seen all over Europe and exactly what we're seeing all over the United Kingdom. Unelected bureaucrats that are now telling citizens what they can and cannot do, what they can and cannot think, what they can and cannot say, because conscience in Europe is governed by the state. Conscience in America, because of your constitution and your Bill of Rights, is governed by the morality of God and the conscience of the individual. And that is enshrined in the very foundation of your nation. So we look to you as our bastion. We look to you as our, not just the cousin across the pond, but as our strength and our shield, to use a good scriptural verse from the third Psalm, to help us. Because if those freedoms, if those liberties are taken away from you, or they're restricted in an unconstitutional manner, they die in Western Europe. They die across the Western world.
1: Let me ask you, changing the subject from speech to something else. I don't think, I got to be really careful because I didn't think this could happen with COVID either. But I'm seeing videos coming out of police showing up at people's houses in England and threatening to arrest them because they have air conditioning on. You're having a heat wave and they're being forced to take their air conditioners out. What is happening there?
0: It harkens back to what I was just saying, that the state feels it has the right to govern every aspect of people's life. And you have a president who's very anti the globalist green agenda. We have a government that has appointed a climate minister who's an absolutely religious zealot, a nutcase in devotion to this false narrative of climate change and green agenda and net zero. So we're going through what I call Texas temperatures at the moment, because it's like 40 degrees centigrade. That's, you know, 110 plus Fahrenheit. For us in Britain, that's astronomical. We don't have temperatures like that. And as you said, police are turning up and telling people, you either remove your air conditioners or we'll arrest you. I'm seeing all manner of things that are being done, not just in England, in Wales as well, because Wales has where I live, which is, you know, part of the four nations of the United Kingdom of Great Britain and Northern Ireland. Wales has a secondary parliament with even more zealous individuals pursuing the climate agenda. So we have a secondary tier of restrictions of what we can and can't do, what we can and can't use. This is what happens when government becomes too big and government thinks it has the right to govern every aspect of the life of the individuals and the citizens living in the nation. And this is something, I keep saying it, America needs to look at Great Britain and Western Europe and see a prophecy of your future and what you will become if you allow the kind of government that is trying to creep in, that will remove your freedoms and bring these kind of ridiculous policies to America. And we cannot get to the point anymore. Or I should say, we cannot remain at the point of saying it will never happen to us, because Britain has said that for decades. And here we are facing what we're facing now with a government.
1: I'm sorry, but you have people, you know, it's hard for Americans to accept it, because I will tell people, England arrested 12,000 people on speech infractions, put them in jail, 12,000. 1,000 people were at

0: police knock on their door and take them out for speech infractions in the last year or year and a half, something like that. I think China had 100. Russia had 40. It's at a scale, but you watch the BBC, you watch the news, you listen to the politicians, you watch Piers Morgan or anything else, and they all deny that any of this is happening. And so the average American is like, it's not that bad. It's not that bad. What are we complaining about?
1: Well, it's worse, really, when you think about it. We're leading the world in policing thought and policing speech. I mean, now there are places in the United Kingdom you can get arrested for praying silently in your head if you happen to be in what they call an exclusion zone around an abortion clinic. And here's the ridiculous part of that law. If I happen to live within the boundaries of an exclusion zone, in praying privately in the privacy of my own home, I could now be guilty of a criminal offense as defined by the state. This is what happens when state thinks it has the right to control every aspect of human life. We've said for years, since I was a boy, we used to joke about the thought police. Now in the United Kingdom, we actually have the thought police. We have speech that is governed by the state. They're now looking at banning social media for under 16s, but it means that every adult that wants to use social media will be forced into taking some form of digital ID to prove your age and prove your eligibility to use these platforms. Our current government are doing everything they can to bring in massive legislation to restrict freedom of speech, even on platforms like X, which is, you know, the bastion for freedom of speech around the world. They want to now fine them for non-compliance with what are completely unjust and unacceptable British laws. And this is done when a government becomes so powerful that it feels it has the right to completely ignore the electorate, which is exactly where we're at here in the United Kingdom. We have a government that is, I mean, we're Great Britain in 2026 is America in 1776 before the formation of your country. And where America was that led to the Civil War, we have taxation without representation. We are the most taxed nation on the planet, and our parliamentary representatives no longer represent the people that have elected them.
0: Well, they're talking about going back to the EU. I mean, how many times do the English have to reject the EU? And every time the politicians, now they're talking about going back in again. The politicians are like, can we get back into the EU? How do we do this? Because that's only the right thing to do. I mean, at some point, there's a breaking point with people.
1: It is. And the gentleman that is most likely to be coronated as our new prime minister within the next 2 or 3 weeks, he intends to take us in without a referendum. We had to have a referendum to leave the European Union. But as I said, this government fully intends to ignore the electorate, ignore the will of 52% of the people that voted to leave the European Union and take us back in. We've had a prime minister, Keir Starmer, who's been trying to do it by default in everything other than name,
0: right,
1: to get us
0: right
1: out of the European Union. Now we've got a guy that's even more EU ambitious than Starmer was, that will happily right take us without all of the necessary procedures and processes.
0: Let me take 1 minute, and then I'm going to come back, and I want you to talk about who this guy is and his relationship with the grooming of English children and the cover up of all of that. We'll do that in 60 seconds.
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0: So the Epstein thing here in America, and really over in England, you got Prince Andrew kicked out of the royal family for his, but he's never going to pay any other price for that. People seem to care about Epstein all over the world. But the biggest scandal, and honestly, I said this about the Catholic Church. The Catholic Church paid a heavy price for it. I don't think they paid enough of a price for it, but a heavy, heavy price. And everybody cared about the Catholic Church and what the priests were doing, blah, blah, blah, blah, blah. Nobody in England, except the people who are living in these towns where their kids are being raped, seems to care about the pedophilia and the rape that is going on and the destruction of 250,000 children. And the guy that is going to be most likely the next prime minister, what's his connection to all of that?
1: He's the former mayor of Greater Manchester. That's, you know, one of our five major cities in the United Kingdom. It kind of like Mandami was in New York, to put it in an American perspective. And he was actively involved both previously in his part in Parliament and then as Greater Manchester Mayor in covering up this grooming gang scandals, in denying that they were taking place. And, you know, you mentioned the 250,000 victims. That's the ones that we know about. It's highly likely that there's far more than that. There are conservative estimates. It could possibly be extend to over 1 million victims, because we don't know about those that have taken their life as a result, and or those that have left the country as a result. This is the worst scandal in British history. And the reason nobody's talking about it is because there's this blanket denial that it's happened because of who's perpetrated it, which is predominantly Pakistani Muslim men, and because that every major institution of state has been involved, from the government to the judiciary to the social services, that, you know, the equivalent of child protective services in the US, the police, you name it. They've all been involved in covering this up.
0: I've got about a minute. Can you take me through how is that guy going to be elected when everybody knows this?
1: He won't be elected. No, he won't be elected. What will happen is that they will force no other challengers to step forward. And on the 9th of July, he'll just be coronated as the leader of the Labour Party.
0: Oh, my gosh. Oh, my gosh. Tell me, Americans, as screwed up as we are, we're not that. Tell me that this country isn't unique. And this is why countries like England and Europe, they depend on us. The world is lost without America. We must know our freedoms. We must know the responsibilities that go with those freedoms. This is a good time at the 250th year to recognize that and learn those. Bishop Duer, thank you so much. As always, God bless you. Keep up the good fight in England. We're praying for you. God bless you.
1: Thanks. God bless. Bye-bye.
0: You bet. Bye-bye. All right, final segments of the week coming up next. Stand by.

0: You know, when people are afraid, they stop thinking about, you know, what could go right and start imagining everything that could go wrong. It's true whether you're starting a new job, moving to a new city, or finding out that you're expecting a baby. Suddenly the questions start coming. How are we going to be able to afford this? Are we ready? What if we can't do it? So I'm thankful for the work of Preborn. 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
6: Good morning, I'm Chris Trankman. Your Tampa Bay forecast, partly cloudy, hot and humid with a 70% chance for thunderstorms, high 94. Our top story, efforts by the UN to evacuate stranded ships from the Strait of Hormuz are on hold after a cargo ship was struck by the Iranian military. A divide within the Democratic Party featuring the establishment and the socialists.
7: These divisions could threaten Democratic chances to gain control of Congress this fall. But here's the schism. Moderate mainstream Democrats are fighting back. They're arguing that capitalism is better than socialism. They're also declaring that they are patriots. They think the left has gone too far. But Democrats are struggling with some candidates who oppose Israel. Democrats are wrestling with how to handle this and what to say. Now, these divisions are causing headaches for Senate Minority Leader Chuck Schumer and House Minority Leader Hakeem Jeffries.
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8: 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Coming soon to Benton, Kansas City, Lafayette, Louisiana, St. Lucie, Florida, and 9 more, making 71 Buc-ee's in 13 states. Therese Crowley, Fox News.
6: The U.S. looking ahead to the knockout rounds of the World Cup after suffering their first loss of the tournament last night. America fell to Turkey 3-2, surrendering a goal on the last shot of the game. Tampa Bay traffic and weather coming up. Next news update in 30 minutes. 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
13: Looking at a serious crash in Pinellas County on U.S. 19 that has closed all southbound lanes and two northbound lanes at Curlew Road. 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
15: I'm Justin Mosley, here with your Max Defender 8 forecast. Another hot afternoon of weather for the Bay Area, with readings into the lower and middle 90s. However, heat indices will be over 100 degrees on this finally a Friday, with a few scattered storms in the mix. Our rain chances will be on the increase as we head into Saturday and Sunday. Scattered storms could be locally heavy, and temperatures remaining hot, with heat indices again near the century mark across the region. That is your weather forecast. I'm Max Defender 8 meteorologist Justin Mosley.
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0: Welcome to the Glenn Beck program. You know, one of the things I've really enjoyed during the FIFA thing, because I'm not a soccer fan, and that used to be the very American position. I just want you to remember that. But anyway, FIFA coming, I was in the Oval Office with the president, and he's like, here's the FIFA trophy. And I'm like, it's great. And he's like, isn't it beautiful? And I'm like, it's great. Don't really care at all, but pretended to care. And he's like, it's going to be great having FIFA here and all the people from all over the country. They're going to see our beautiful country, blah, blah, blah. And, you know, and all I kept thinking is all the people that hate us are going to come. And what's happened is all these people have come and they're seeing America for what we really are, not what the media portrays us as, not what their own country portrays us as. And it has been so heartening to see all of these people come over. And first of all, thank you for still being Americans. It has been so great to see them say, one of the first things they say, Americans are so kind and so welcoming. And I wondered if we were going to be that way anymore. That's always been our trademark. We've always been kind and welcoming and, you know, loving. And I love that about us. And that's what they're seeing. And then they're seeing the other things. They're like, this is freedom. This is capitalism. This is, look at what they've got. Look what they can do. And I think it has been a gift from God. It has renewed my spirit. And I think so many Americans have felt the same way. I wanted to bring a guy on. He's Andy, in America. If you follow him at all, he's 29 years old. He's a British American from Nottingham, England. He moved to the U.S. in October of 2020 during the pandemic. He ended up getting married. He's currently a software engineer in Bentonville, Arkansas. Imagine what they say about going to Arkansas if you're from Nottingham, England. And what did he think? And he is somebody I follow now, and I love the discovery of America from new people. And Andy is with me now. Hi, Andy. How are you?
1: I'm great. How are you?
0: I'm great. So tell me about the COVID restrictions in the UK. Is that what made you move here? What made you move here?
1: Not really. So I met my then girlfriend in 2017, playing a video game internationally, basically. So when it came to 2020, she was actually visiting me for school in 2019, and she flew back. And I was like, I just want to spend Christmas with her and be with her. So I ended up flying over to the US in October of 2020, just to spend time with her. And I ended up getting a little bit stuck over here, honestly, just because of the COVID restrictions back in the United Kingdom. And we kind of just turned to each other and was like, should we just get married? And we got a lawyer and everything. It turns out I could just, you know, adjust status to be here. I'm very grateful that we were able to start that process. And been here ever since. So absolutely love it.
0: So what did you think of America? What are the biggest misconceptions that you might have had about America that you learned quickly?
1: Yeah, so before 2017, before I ever experienced the US, I mean, in the UK, it's just portrayed through either TV shows or cartoons such as, I know this sounds a bit goofy, but like The Simpsons or Family Guy. That's really all we have to go off, apart from maybe Sky News or BBC News, where all we just see is just war and the media portraying the president as a bad person. You know, it's really, that's all we have to go off of. So you can imagine my shock when I first came to the US. Just everyone, I don't know what it is. I don't know if you guys like British accents, but it just seems to set with me. I've had not a single issue. It's been absolutely wonderful. The community here has just blown me away.
0: And it is the people. Because I would imagine over in England, people in Arkansas, they would have to be portrayed. If you're from the South, you're portrayed as a hillbilly here. I can't imagine how they're portrayed over in England.
1: Yeah, 100%. It's exactly that. Southerners are portrayed as just, you know, every single person has a truck, which is which is somewhat true. I mean, you need a truck down here now. Oh, I've been here. I've realized you need the truck. But no one's a help lately, actually. You know, I regret saying that before I came to the US or anything. It's just completely the reality of America. You need to be here to experience what it really is. Like, there is no other way. And I don't know if you've seen, you know, maybe TikTok videos or something where people are going around the UK streets and they're just like, would you ever go to America? And they're like, oh no, because it's a dump. And I'm like, how can you say that to a place you've physically not been to? That is, you're delusional. And I recommend anyone in the UK, if they're listening to this, please, please come to the US, come to the South, anywhere in the US. You're going to be blown away and you're not going to want to go home.
0: I was talking to my assistant yesterday who's Canadian citizen. She wants to be an American, but she's Canadian citizen currently. She said she had a friend who is from Canada, grew up in Montreal, is black. And she was going to come down and visit my assistant in Texas. And she seriously asked, am I going to be okay there? Are they going to kill me in Texas? Because they have guns and racists everywhere. I don't know why you live there, she said. I don't know why you live there, but I can't come there. Am I going to be safe? And my assistant said, are you serious? Yeah. I mean, we're almost cartoons. It's amazing that you said that you get your images from the Simpsons, et cetera, because it's almost as if we've been made into cartoons for the rest of the world.
1: Yeah, I'd agree. It's everything outside of the US, I'd say, based on TV shows. So, I don't know, you've got Yellowstone or whatever. It's all violent shows. So it is portrayed as violence. But I'll tell you right now, especially Texas, that, you might laugh at me, but I think that might be one of the safest places in the entire world. Don't be afraid of being black or Hispanic or anything. It's the community that comes together. It's people that kill people, not the guns themselves. Everyone has guns for a reason, and that's to protect themselves, their family, and the community. That's what it's all about. You're going to be safe. Don't worry.
0: Did you feel that way about guns before you moved to America?
1: I've been pretty scared about guns for sure before coming to America. I did have one unfortunate episode about 4 years ago where I was driving. I've got a little Union Jack on the back of my car. And in central Arkansas, someone slammed on in front of me, got out of the car and pointed a gun at my head and told me to go home. And I know that that doesn't represent all of the US. That's happened once. That will probably never happen.
0: Wow.
1: It was very unfortunate. But for the past 6 months, now that I've become a citizen very recently, I'm absolutely taking the Second Amendment seriously. And, you know, once you understand how a gun works, there's nothing to be scared about at all. I think the Second Amendment is absolutely a beautiful thing. It really is.
0: I was just talking to a bishop over from England, and he's been standing up and warning. And we were just talking about how freedom of speech is, you know, everybody in America, people think, oh, I have freedom of speech, but so does Canada, so does England. And it's different. It's not the same. Our Bill of Rights makes things different, but nobody really understands it. And I think the English are kind of finding that out now. Would you agree with that? And what's the difference in your view?
1: I absolutely agree. Unfortunately, I can't really speak on what's happening too much from perspective in the UK, just because I've not lived there for the past almost 6 years now. But from looking online, just freedom of speech, you know, police arresting because of Facebook posts. One thing that really breaks my heart since becoming a US citizen, because I'm more patriotic to the US and, funnily enough, I'm more patriotic to my home country, is you're not allowed to fly the Union Jack or the England flag. Yeah. Because it's as rude, offensive, racist. Yeah. And what I want people in my home country to understand, if you're listening to this at all, even in the US, I believe the flag stands for community. It stands for what you envision the country to be, and you should be proud of that. And the fact that you can be fined and arrested in the UK for voicing your own opinion now is absolutely disgusting. And I'm so hurt for my family and my friends back home. I really, truly am. They don't deserve that.
0: What is the what's the best thing about America?
1: That is a fantastic question. I've got to say the community. Everyone just looks out for each other, no matter who you are. My neighbors here are just incredible. I mean, they always come over and ask me, like, hey, do you need a hand? Oh, are you interested in, like, building a back deck? We'll do it with you, and we'll just help you at no cost. I'm like, that doesn't happen anywhere else. You can truly be yourself, and that's the most beautiful thing. It really, truly is freedom. When people say America and freedom, don't look at it as something that's cringy, because it truly is. Please, America, please don't take it for granted. There is no other country in the entire world that does it quite like America.
0: We've toyed with, like, British and Canadian socialism for a long time, and now real socialists are standing up. I mean, diehard socialist communist kind of stuff. And there's this movement now. I just saw a poll that about 30% do not like America. Americans, about 50% don't want to celebrate the 4th of July. What would you say to people who are living in America and American citizens? Why should they celebrate the 4th of July?
1: I think the U.S. flag, the 4th of July, obviously, it's a bit awkward for me because it celebrates the independence from the U.K., which I apologize.
0: Damn right.
1: But we'll see if that football game happens on the 4th of July. See if we can do it 2-0 or whatever.
0: Yeah.
1: We'll let you know. Yeah, exactly. Yeah. You should celebrate it. I mean, it really is something special. It's fantastic that America got its independence back then. I truly believe that. But again, even if you are what they call the left, and apologies, because I'm not too political of a person myself, if you're on the left and you do end up finding this and listening to this, there might be some stuff that you don't agree with, but America is what you make of it. If you truly don't like it and you don't want to fight for what you specifically believe in, this is both sides, by the way, no matter your viewpoint.
0: Yeah.
1: Yes. You truly don't want to, like, make an effort, the door is there. That's all I've got to say. We're all one big community, no matter who you are. The USA, it is the greatest country in the world. Celebrate it. Be passionate about it. It's a beautiful country. It really is.
0: Andy, it is so great to talk to you, and thank you for all that you have done. I don't know if you really know the impact that you have made on so many Americans feeling not so alone anymore. Thank you. Andy.in.America on Instagram. Andy, thank you. God bless. Let me tell you about Rough Greens. Remember that time your dog just went into the kitchen one morning and put on an apron and made his own breakfast from scratch? If the answer is yes, you either have the world's smartest dog or you're an amazing drug dealer. Anyway, truth is, your dog doesn't spend a lot of time thinking about nutrition. He usually is happy to eat whatever ends up in his bowl. And that's why it's your job to make sure he's getting the things his body actually needs. You know, people think that we're weird. In some parts of the world, they don't look at dogs the way we do. And they're like their children. 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
13: Now, on the base of the Statue of Liberty is a poem, and it's called The New Colossus. Give me your tired, your poor, your huddled masses yearning to breathe free.
14: The wretched refuse of your teeming shore. 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I lift my lamp beside the golden door.
13: For more than a century, Americans heard those lines as an invitation to the world's dreamers, the fighters, the people who looked at tyranny and said, I'm going to go to a place where a man can rise, where I can be who I was born to be. It was never intended to be a suicide pact. And that's why I say this with zero apology, zero new immigration until we can get this right. Because you can't understand immigration if you first don't understand its purpose. Well, we're going to correct that. From New York City, where it all started, we'll take a tour through history from some of the historic sites that wrote the immigration story in our country. And speaking of stories, I'm going to tell you the story of a young woman who stepped off a boat from Scotland. One generation later, her child achieved something I can guarantee you she could have never dreamt of. You think this kind of success happens in Somalia?
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18: Guaranteed human.
19: Mostly sunny, 90 degrees. I'm Reed Shepard, our top story. It's often said the show must go on, and in the case of rapper Kanye West, it appears it will go on, despite Senator Rick Scott's Change.org petition urging the Tampa Sports Authority to cancel the shows. West, or Ye, as he's now known, scheduled to perform tonight and Sunday at Raymond James Stadium. Scott told News Radio WFLA's Ryan Gorman earlier this week that West has a history of anti-Semitism.
20: Kanye West adores Hitler. He sells clothing with swastikas. He's anti-Semitic. He's been banned in countries like the UK and Italy because he's an anti-Semite.
19: The Tampa Sports Authority has repeatedly said the concerts will move forward because of free speech and contractual obligations, which state that the show cannot be canceled based on the artist's identity, prior public statements, public perception, or political viewpoints. Tonight's sold-out show begins at 8 p.m. A Largo tattoo shop is going viral after a recent social media post that said it wouldn't serve law enforcement or military members. Revival Tattoo Collective said earlier this week that service members are war criminals and police kill babies and unarmed citizens in the street. Post went on to say, it's simple. If you're ex-military or serving, just don't come to the shop. You'll be turned away. President of the Pinellas County Police Union says anyone has the right to say whatever they want. He says he'll let the public decide if they want to patronize this place. Manatee County detectives have uncovered a statewide criminal network targeting elderly residents in a fraud operation aimed at convincing victims to hand over large sums of money. The investigation started in July of 2025 when a Manatee County man was targeted by a woman posing as a representative of the Federal Trade Commission.
15: That person became suspicious, started videoing the encounter, and then reported it to us.
19: Detective Gary Cummings says that led to their first suspect, 40-year-old Jin Liu, who's been sentenced to more than 2 years in federal prison. Turns out the scheme was much larger, and authorities have since identified more than 40 victims who've lost some $3.5 million. Since then, two other suspects have been arrested. Former Trump National Security Advisor John Bolton has pleaded guilty to retaining national security information. U.S. Attorney for the District of Maryland, Kelly Hayes, spoke after Bolton entered his plea.
21: No one is above the law, and I hope that this prosecution sends a clear message that we will vigorously investigate and prosecute individuals who violate our national security laws.
19: Guilty plea is part of a plea deal that will also see Bolton pay more than a $2 million fine. And no summer vacation for Hillsborough school officials. The district is launching a $60 million initiative to upgrade some of its campuses. Tampa Bay traffic and weather moments away. Our next news update in 30 minutes. I'm Reed Shepherd, News Radio WFLA.
22: This is a Bloomberg Money Minute. California Governor Gavin Newsom is calling for a federal tax on billionaires after failing to stop the California wealth tax from reaching the November ballot. Newsom argues that taxing billionaires should be done nationally rather than state by state, and also proposed changes to inheritance rules and closing tax loopholes on wealthy people borrowing against their assets. And speaking of wealthy people, Elon Musk first rose to prominence in Silicon Valley by co-founding PayPal. Now he's expanding access to the digital payment venture X Money to a subset of premium users on the X platform. The company said it released the banking tool built inside X to more users in the U.S. X Money is an idea that's been in Musk's pipeline for years. He's always viewed payments as crucial to creating a so-called super app. On Wall Street, chipmakers are getting pummeled by another burst of selling amid concerns over whether vast investments in AI will justify the industry's hefty valuation. The Dow and S&P down 0.1%, the Nasdaq down 0.3%. Erica Herskowitz, Bloomberg Radio.
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23: Still looking at your normal slowdowns today. Westbound on I-4 for those traveling between the Salmon Connector and 275. 275 and I-75 look good today. 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
24: I'm Justin Mosley, here with your Max Defender 8 forecast. Another hot afternoon of weather for the Bay Area, with readings into the lower and middle 90s. However, heat indices will be over 100 degrees on this finally a Friday, with a few scattered storms in the mix. Our rain chances will be on the increase as we head into Saturday and Sunday. Scattered storms could be locally heavy, and temperatures remaining hot, with heat indices again near the century mark across the region. That is your weather forecast. I'm Max Defender 8 meteorologist Justin Mosley.
7: Hi, it's Glenn Beck, and let's be honest with each other for a second. 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

0: Welcome in, everybody. Friday edition of Clay and Buck kicks off right now. Thanks for being here with us. Appreciate that we get to hang out on this Friday. And remember, we're just days away from the 250th. I checked in with Clay just to say hi, make sure he's good. His surfing is improving every day out in Hawaii. He is loving Hawaii. And as we discussed yesterday, because of that Supreme Court decision, he could, if he were a lawful permit, concealed carry permit holder in Hawaii, go into whatever grocery store he wants now with it. So there's, he's got that going for him, which is nice. We've got a lot to discuss today. Honestly, we've got, well, first off, a couple of great guests. We'll have Ann Coulter with us later. Always interesting, even some of you who get a little spicy about Ms. Coulter joining, you always listen. She's always got things to say that you want to hear. And on immigration, there are a few people who are better. I just want to point that out, and we're earlier on the issue. We've also got Tudor Dixon, as you know. We'll talk to her about, well, a whole range of things, including some crazy commie up in Michigan who's getting some attention. It's not just New York. I've been doing the research on this, and I've been trying to get you prepared for what I can see coming quite a ways away here. And so, in a sense, today's show is the counter-communist Friday, because the communism within the Democrat Party is rising. They will always, and I want to make this clear, they always will try to play word games, semantics. They'll say, I'm not a communist, I'm a socialist. First of all, the difference between a communist and a socialist in practice is what exactly? Depending on who you talk to, where you are in history, what the society is. At the end of the day, there is a whole slew. There are a whole slew of beliefs that go together with being a hard left communist in America today. They subscribe to them and they are pushing for them. The other thing I want you to have in mind is the class warfare narrative is going to be what the Democrats go with in this midterm and in the 2028 election. We've seen this coming for a long time. They can't talk about accomplishments, nor can they really talk about ideas. Although in New York City, for example, I'm going to give you just a smattering of data points here to add to this. First of all, far left candidates have won. Bernie Sanders backed candidates have recently won in Maine, New Jersey, probably about to win in Michigan, Wisconsin, Montana, Pennsylvania. These are all people that are getting backed by and support from the most hard left part of the Democrat Party. And in the primary is where you see the truth of what they really want and who they really are. It's in the general election that Democrats start to pretend they are something else. So we have a few pieces all coming together right now in this summer leading in the midterm. And I can tell you, as much as we dismantle this, and we will, as much as we dissect why the class warfare narrative that is a central tenet of the Democrat Party, because they're, as I say, they are race communists, but they're just also economic communists too. And they are looking to find ways to capitalize on this, although they hate the term capitalize, I'm sure. And this is happening in New York City with Mamdani, who, you know, we had our friend Ryan Gerdusky on yesterday, who's a really just great political analyst and has been somebody I've known in this business for now over a decade. And he said that Mamdani is, in terms of having the riz, that's what the kids say these days, short for charisma, for being the Democrat that has the most sizzle in the media, it's Mamdani. It is, in fact, this guy in New York City who is about as hard left as any American politician in office anywhere in the country. And it's America's largest city. It's a big deal. You might say, okay, Buck, well, that's just New York. How are things looking out in California? Gavin Newsom just released a video. Gavin, I go to French Laundry while all the peasants are on lockdown, double masked, told the restaurants have to be closed. Newsom. Okay, Mr. Fancy Pants Newsom himself, guy owns vineyards, become very wealthy. Why is he so wealthy? Where did all this money come from? But he says it is time for an economic reset. This is cut one. Play it.
1: It's time for a national billionaires tax and a new social contract. Think about this. Just 10% of people, 10% of people in this country own two-thirds of the wealth. A 30-year-old, for the first time in American history, is not doing better than his or her parents. That's a five-alarm fire. American wages have stood still, and the costs across the spectrum, cost of living, have skyrocketed. The system is fundamentally broken. The federal tax code, the corporate tax code, and the inheritance tax code seem to be written for a different set of Americans. It's time for an economic reset, a true minimum tax, a true minimum tax on billionaires that, well, ensures the people at the very top pay at least the tax rate their own workers pay.
0: Does Gavin Newsom believe any of this? Remember, he is absolutely, and I think Clay, if you're here, would agree with this at least. He thinks Kamala would probably win in a head-to-head primary. And I'm starting to get worried if he might be right. We'll see. But Gavin Newsom is running for president. And that election starts really in 6 months, more or less. That primary begins, and you could say it's already underway in the sense that the big names are going to be positioning themselves with the midterms ahead to be a part of that conversation. But we are going to be entering a presidential election cycle in the blink of an eye. You know it. I know it.

kind of talk right now and pushing for a national billionaire's tax. Think about that for a moment. National. Why is he talking national? Well, of course, because he's going to run for president. He's governor of the biggest state by population and by economic output right now. And he's planning to be president next. And I understand there's still this, oh, I don't want to believe this is happening thing on the right among Republicans, conservatives, MAGA, however you want to put it together. Oh, this is just a fringe. Really? Guess what just got officially added to the ballot in California this fall? That's right. California voters will decide on a ballot initiative imposing a one-time 5% tax on the net worth of residents exceeding $1 billion, which is just a couple of hundred people, in the November 3rd, 2026 election. And they're saying that this is going to be used, of course, to pay for schools and healthcare and all of this stuff. What I want you to see, though, is whether you think this will pass or not, and whether you think Gavin Newsom is going to be the Democrat nominee or not. This is the trajectory. This is where the opposition is going. It's just going to be the politics of envy and resentment and class warfare on steroids, all out. And don't dismiss it, because it's very effective. And that's why someone like a Gavin Newsom is willing to play the game in this way. He thinks this will work, and he might be right. And I want to get into some of the psychology behind this, I might add. I want to discuss with you today, and maybe I'll get a little esoteric. Maybe I'll go a little old school here. There's a classic work on this issue by Crane Brinton called The Anatomy of a Revolution that I think explains a lot of what's happening right now. Because by every objective broad scale metric, America isn't just doing well financially, well economically. I understand the debt issue. I understand there's problems. But overall, you look around, we are, even our European and Latin American and other global visitors during this World Cup are amazed at the society of comfort and abundance that we live in. And these are from sophisticated and well-off countries in many cases. They are amazed at this. And I still sit here and tell you, if you've spent time in a true third world country, you will never look at America the same way, because what we have here is incredible. And now we have to fight to keep it. And the third world has been imported by the Democrats by the tens of millions to come here and make this a different country. That is the plan. That's what they've been doing. But this, you know, when you have Gavin Newsom saying that essentially redistribution of wealth is a five alarm fire and going all in on class warfare, at the same time that you have an open communist winning a Democrat congressional seat in New York, at the same time that you have a ballot initiative for a wealth tax in our largest state that may well pass, and at the same time that you have Mamdani in New York passing yet another rent freeze, which is just the pure the conquest of emotion, the victory of emotion over reality. A rent freeze makes the problem of rent worse, meaning it makes it more expensive. It could not be more clear this is true. It doesn't do that necessarily in the short term for the 30% of New Yorkers who have some benefit from the rent freeze. But for everybody else, it makes it worse. And over the long term, it makes it worse. But people still want it. Why do they want it? Well, because you have a very organized, call it a Bolshevik-like extremist group, the people that are say that housing is a human right and the landlords are all bad and we should do everything to use the power of government to, I mean, I believe, and I know there are even some people on the right that legally say, well, no, but I think it

0: it's an unconstitutional taking. I think that the government saying you can only get X for your property. Okay, well, what can they say that about anything? You can only sell your painting for $100. You can't sell it for $500 because we don't want the painting market to be too expensive. They do this under some conflation of police power and market regulation, and it's wrong. Rent control is wrong. And it always has been wrong. And the courts, I believe, have gotten this wrong, as they have with other things. But all of this is coming together at one moment. And for those of you who live in the rest of the country, you're saying, well, I don't live in New York. I don't live in California. Why should I care? Because they're going to use this narrative to win just enough power in just enough places to try to force this madness on you in Texas, in Nebraska, in Michigan, in Ohio. Go down the list. That's the whole game. And you're seeing this exposed for all in this moment. And if you think that I'm extreme on this one, this from the President of the United States. I want to read this to you. This is from Trump. Just yesterday, and I quote, the communists are finally making their move. I've been waiting and preparing for this for a long time. It's easy to be a communist. All you have to do is say, I'll give you everything. But that means you're taking it away from others that have earned it. Over thousands of years, that ideology has not worked once. The game is on. Enjoy watching President Donald J. Trump. That's from the President of the United States right now. So don't think that I'm on my own on this one and I'm too much of an alarmist. No, this is real. We're in the early stages of this, and this is in fact a fight for the future of the country. And they are bringing back the ideological principles that led to the worst outcomes in all of human history in many ways. Of the 20th century, which is the government in charge, making all the decisions, promising everyone there will be a utopia if only you let us have more power and take more of their stuff. That is where we sit right now. Let's talk more about this today on the show. Israel is unique among Middle Eastern countries in that it represents the only true democracy in the region. That's just one of many reasons why our own nation stands by Israel and offers support. We also have a strong bond with their citizens, including hundreds of thousands of familial connections. The International Fellowship of Christians and Jews, a nonprofit organization, has created opportunities for Christians and Jews in America to donate funds to help the most vulnerable in Israel. They accomplish that without massive overhead, putting every dollar donated to work. 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
12: 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Head coach Mauricio Pochettino says Team USA is better now despite last night's loss to Turkey.
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0: which you can just sit there and look at any analysis, there is no question that this overall makes rent go up. Think about this. People are cheering for something, thinking that it's going to make it better, when what they're cheering for actually will make it worse. Mom Donna, here he is on five, cut five on the rent freeze. Listen to this.
1: New York, the Independent Rent Guidelines Board just froze the rent. That means if you're one of the more than 2 million New Yorkers who lives in a rent-stabilized apartment, your rent's going to be frozen next year.
0: Two million New Yorkers in a rent-stabilized apartment. What about the other 6.5 million New Yorkers? What happens to them? Well, you see, there are landlords, and they have expenses. They have costs. They have capital improvements that they can or cannot put into something, depending. And there are developers, too. What do you think? What is this incentivized for developers? There are units that could be rehabbed that could be put on the market, which would increase supply and therefore suppress prices, because supply and demand is a real thing. He doesn't think about them. He doesn't think about them. And in fact, in this process, there are winners and losers, but the losers don't realize that the winners don't care about them at all. Because it's a rent freeze. That sounds good. That should be good. It's not good. It doesn't help, except for a small group who pretends that this helps everybody. Look, we're going to get more into this. This is important stuff. We'll talk more with Gavin Newsom, too. 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
2: Partly cloudy, 90 degrees. I'm Reed Shepard, our top story. For the third time in the last couple of years, Raymond James Stadium will play host to multiple sold-out concerts this weekend. But unlike Taylor Swift or K-pop, the Kanye West shows are coming with a good deal of controversy because of West's past history of anti-Semitic remarks and songs entitled Heil Hitler or Gas Chambers. Senator Rick Scott, appearing on the Ryan Gorman show earlier this week, said the Tampa Sports Authority made 2 big mistakes here.
4: The wrong is they should never, ever have contract with this. They can contract with anybody. They have no obligation to do anything with Kanye West. That's the wrong. You don't do the second wrong is to say, oh, now I can't do anything about it. I'll lose money.
2: But despite Scott's online petition that has collected more than 11,000 signatures, it appears the shows will go on. TSA says it believes in free speech and contractual obligations that prevent it from canceling shows because of West's past statements, public perception, or political viewpoints. Tonight's show begins at 8. Governor DeSantis says the state's move away from a single high-stakes test for K-12 students is bringing positive results.
5: And I'm pleased to say today that we can say the results have been positive.
2: The governor says new numbers from the state education department show more than 60% of students are at or above grade level in math and English language skills for the first time ever. Those numbers are mostly for public schools. It's been quite a summer for Tampa Bay area bars and restaurants, thanks to soccer fans who are pouring in to cheer for the U.S. team, which has now advanced to the round of 32, or elimination round. Angela Nicolazzi is a bartender at Yeoman's in downtown Tampa, tells News Channel 8 she was especially taken by the fans from Great Britain.
6: England was absolutely crazy. I love their energy. They came in screaming, yelling, and I just love it. I didn't know that soccer cutting.
2: Tony Corey from Tampa Burgers and Pirates says he's seen an uptick of as much as 50%, especially during the week. I'm Reed Shepherd, News Radio, WFLA.
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10: There's a crash getting cleared up southbound on US 19 at Curlew Road. The left lane's blocked there. Over the bridges, you won't be expecting much. Where I-4 meets I-275, traffic's piled up there. 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
12: I'm Justin Mosley, here with your Max Defender 8 forecast. Another hot afternoon of weather for the Bay Area, with readings into the lower and middle 90s. However, heat indices will be over 100 degrees on this finally a Friday, with a few scattered storms in the mix. Our rain chances will be on the increase as we head into Saturday and Sunday. Scattered storms could be locally heavy, and temperatures remaining hot, with heat indices again near the century mark across the region. That is your weather forecast. I'm Max Defender 8 meteorologist, Justin Mosley.
13: 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Fresh from Florida, there's sunshine in every bite.
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0: Welcome back in here to Clay and Buck. So, a few things here. One is, I was talking to you about I'll take the high level, the macro view here for a second. Why do you have Gavin Newsom talking about a billionaire's tax nationwide? 5% one-time asset tax. I assume they don't mean to do 5% every year because, you know, in 10 years, that would be half, that'd be half of their net worth gone. And I might also add the spillover effects for what this will do to businesses and investment. It's malpractice. It's destructive. And it is just unfortunately rewarding bad psychological pathways. Things like envy, narcissism, lack of accountability, lack of self-awareness and self-honesty. And that's how you get people, for example, who, like this Chevalier woman, who apparently has been in school, like she's like an eighth year grad student or something, or she's been in school beyond high school for 14 years, perpetual grad student. You don't really do any work. You don't create anything productive. Why would you make a lot of money doing this? What would be the mechanism through which you get to just kind of sort of go to class, sort of write a paper, nobody reads it, nothing new produced? Why should you make a lot of money doing that? Well, you shouldn't. And the market tells you that. But these gender studies majors who increasingly just want power because they're going to exploit, they're going to manipulate the, like I say, these psychological pathways of all human beings, right? We all have frustrations. We all have envy. Hopefully you keep it in check. It's one of the most destructive, traits in a human being, unfortunately, because you can just become obsessed with other people's stuff and you don't even realize everyone's got their problems. It's never as awesome as it looks from the outside. But here we go. I mentioned this because Gavin Newsom is talking about this. He's, of course, a rich guy. Ro Khanna, whose wife has got a $200 million trust fund. I mean, I can just do some quick back of the envelope math for you. Ro Khanna's wife's trust in a almost zero risk portfolio can easily kick off, you know, you call it 4%, $8 million a year. Just showing up in the bank account, $8 million a year, every year. That's what that trust can do. And that's not invested in broad ETFs and everything else. I'm saying, you know, 4%, super safe, you know, a combination of like treasuries and some other bonds and stuff. It's just, and he thinks that Elon Musk is the problem. So he gets to live lavishly. Ro Khanna gets to live lavishly off of the money that his wife has from what her daddy made. But he wants to say that Elon Musk is the bad guy. And unfortunately, this stuff works, though. Like, we can sit here and talk about this. And a lot of you are saying, Buck, I live well. I make 70, 80 grand and I'm very happy. It depends where you are in the country, but that can be a very nice living. You know, maybe you make 100 grand. Maybe you're a state trooper with overtime somewhere. You're making 110, 120. And depending on where you live, that's a great living and you're very happy. You don't care about having $1 trillion. You don't care about having $200 million. But you see, there are a lot of people out there who, whatever their problems are, instead of thinking internally and saying, why am I not happy? Do I have a relationship with God? Am I a good person? Do I put others before me? Do I take care of my family? And am I somebody that in my immediate community is doing a lot to make this a better world for all of us to live in? Am I productive? Do I hold myself to account? Do I have good habits day to day? Those are all critical, but those can be tough questions. Those can be, you know, do I drink too much? Do I demand too much of others? Am I somebody who expects people to just make things happen for me? Am I a leech on the system in some way who just wants to get stuff given to him or her while doing the minimum? There are a lot of people out there that would be uncomfortable answers to those questions, but they don't want to ask those questions. It's Elon Musk's fault. Or it's the billionaire's fault. Notice Bernie Sanders is a millionaire. So the millionaires and the billionaires, now it's got to be the billionaires and the trillionaires. It's all just manipulating people. And it unfortunately works. And I told you about this. Crane Brinton wrote a book in 1938 called The Anatomy of Revolution. And a central theme of this, and he looks at, you know, French Revolution, Soviet Revolution, he looks at a bunch of different revolutions and does a case study of what happened here. And it's English, American, French, and Russian revolutions. And he says that one of the patterns that actually emerges here is that revolutions do not start generally among desperately poor, miserable people. It's not actually poverty that causes a revolution, because people who are really poor are too concerned with, how do I get food? How do I get shelter? Every day, that is their concern. No, it's actually from people who are generally prosperous and live in a society that is, in fact, overall optimistic and hopeful. But then the upwardly mobile in that society, who are comfortable, become resentful when they think that progress has stalled and it prevents them from advancing any further. Unmet expectations due to status within the society is actually what brings often the educated and what we would consider the upper middle class to be the vanguard of a revolution. So it is, in fact, envy and class antagonism and the subjective grievances of, I should have more. They have this and I should have that too. It's not, I have no food. I have no housing. I have no means of even bettering my situation. It's they have too much. I should have more of what they have. And that can throw a society into, well, revolution, into true upheaval. And you're seeing these voices now openly communist. And I've been saying the difference between Bernie Sanders and a communist is Bernie Sanders knows communism is an unpopular thing in America. Socialism used to be unpopular to talk about, but they've normalized it. Communism has a bad ring to it, if you will. It doesn't sound quite right. And communism would just essentially require much greater power than the Democrats are currently in a position to be able to demand for themselves, take for themselves from within the system. But there's a lot that they would agree with. I mean, I can tell you, you go back and look at the Soviet Constitution, for example. It's fascinating. The Soviet Constitution was very interested in the largesse of what people were supposed to have. The things that, as a matter of what's written down on paper by the government, they are guaranteed to follow. Of course, people didn't have those things. It was just words on paper meant to fool people, essentially. You know, the Soviet Union was also, all the way to the very end, fixated on universal childcare. You'd say, why is that? Well, because universal childcare means that at a very young age, children are separated from their families, can be made to think and truly believe that their family is, I'm sorry, that the state is more important than their family. And it means that mommy and daddy can be pushed into the factories ASAP. And that the children essentially belong to the state, are part of the state's project and not actually the family. This is all true. You can check all of this out yourself. But these run along the same pathways, the same exploitations of human weakness. That's why someone like Imam Dhani and someone like Gavin Newsom now, who's putting on a Mamdani-esque show, if you will. I don't think he believes in this stuff. But they do this because it works. Because unfortunately, there are a lot of people who are out there who don't really care how well off they are. What bothers them is there are other people that are much, in their minds, much more well off than them. And they should pay for the stuff. That's how you get to a wealth tax. That's how you get to, well, we just need a 5% one-off wealth tax on all of these people. You know, you can look at other countries. I think the French tried this some years ago, and it was a disaster. Some people left. Other people just found ways to evade. The wealth tax ended up bringing in very little money. But then you get to why this is about envy, and this is about how people feel, not the actual dollars and cents that come from it. It's a good thing, even if it doesn't work. Because it's meant to stick a thumb in the eye of the people. The communists in this sense are telling everybody, give me power and I will hurt those people who bother you because of whatever the resentment, whether it's an economic resentment, a racial resentment, a gender identity resentment, you know, go down the list of left-wing grievances. Give me power and I will hurt those people, even if it hurts the economy in the process. Even if it doesn't bring the benefits that I've promised everybody, I'm still hurting them. So you will be happy. You will actually be somebody who believes this. And I'll give you on rent control, for example. You know, this is important to keep in mind. On rent control, they are doing this in New York. And by the way, you can also extrapolate this to raising the taxes that are already extremely high. It had the same effect. Why does rent control perversely make rents higher? It reduces overall housing supply because it limits what landlords can charge. And so developers also look at this and say, how many units can I build and what kind of return can I get? Oh, I'm capped at what the rent can be. I'm going to build fewer, if any, units. That means less supply. less apples in the store for people to buy. When there are less apples in the store, the price of apples, if people need apples, goes up. There's also fewer conversions of units that happen. Maintenance and upkeep. There are tens of thousands of housing units in New York that could be on the market for rent that are not. You know why? The amount of money the landlord would have to spend to make them livable, reasonably nice, is more than they would recoup in 10, 15, whatever it is, years of renting them out. So they are financially incentivized to keep them just as is. No one living there. I'll rent the rest of my units. Landlords also have expenses. And so when they, let's say you're a landlord who owns a building, some of the units are rent controlled. Some of them are not. You still have to pay all the upkeep and maybe the superintendent and all these things. So in order for you to make ends meet as a landlord, what do? You raise the rent on the non-controlled units because you still have a cost that you have to meet. Broad analysis of what this means in New York is non-rent controlled units cost about 20 to 25% more than they would if we actually had a free and fair market system in the city of New York. There's rent control in some other places too, I might add. And for those of you who are like, I don't care, Buck, this is just New York. This is the mentality though. Don't you see? This is the left. This is the Democrat Party. Do the thing. Hurt the people, the greedy landlords. Make the people with the money pay more so I can have better stuff. It actually works in opposition to them, but they don't care because it makes them feel good. And the people who know that this won't work also know that it will put them in power. So the fact that it doesn't work to accomplish the stated goal, bringing the rent down, doesn't matter. It's about how they emotionally feel on all of this. So important stuff to keep in mind, friends, as we go through all of this. To mark the 25th anniversary of 9/11, the Tunnel to Towers Foundation is embarking on the most comprehensive commemoration in its history, one that honors the past and educates the generations of tomorrow. At the heart of this effort is Steel Across America, a nationwide campaign that is transporting a 24-foot steel beam recovered from the World Trade Center across the United States. Today, the tours in Huntington Beach, California, just south of Los Angeles, open to the public for all those listening to us on AM 1150, The Patriot. Travels through September as a symbol of reverence to landmark locations, sporting events, and town squares. 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
0: Welcome back in here to Clay and Buck, and appreciate you being here with us as always. We have a bunch of talkbacks and calls to get through. Let's see. Let's hear a Lou from New Jersey listens on WOR. Well, let's hear it.
23: Hey, Buck, they do this 5% one-time tax. You think things are expensive now? You just wait.
0: Yeah, it's going to be a total mess. And it's just so wrong, too. How about look at the expenditures that they say they want to make better now? Things like how much it costs to educate a student in like the Los Angeles County public school system. They're spending unbelievable amounts of money for terrible results, overwhelmingly. Same thing in New York City public school system. So they say we need a 5% wealth tax for healthcare and for schooling. Our healthcare system is incredibly bloated and inefficient and full of waste, fraud, and abuse. But don't make it better. Just take more money from people. Again, it's not about how to fund it. It's they want to hurt the people who have the money. And once you see that, you can't unsee that. Canadian podcast listener, B on the list. Hit it.
24: Buck, just a crazy guy calling in from Canada. I just wanted to point out that a progressive socialist is actually a communist who just hasn't arrived yet. Baby steps, you know. That's what we're seeing.
0: Yes, of course. Of course. So, like I said all along, by the way, Marx, people will say, I'm not a communist, I'm a democratic socialist. Marx and Engels use the terms socialism and communism largely interchangeably, okay? So the granddaddies, the evil, awful granddaddies, spoiled brats, by the way, it's a whole other conversation, of this whole evil religion of collectivism that is communism, socialism, they use these words interchangeably. But if you go online and say so-and-so's a communist, you'll be like, he's not a communist, he's a democratic socialist. No, you're a communist. The people that came up with socialism and communism use these things interchangeably, and really, look at what they're doing. Look at the stuff that they want to do. The communists didn't say, well, we want to, you know, line up millions of people against the walls and execute them, although that's what they did. They just said, yeah, we're gonna be in control of the means of production, and we're going to distribute the wealth to everybody, and then it's going to be paradise. And it failed really, really, really badly.
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5: Guaranteed human.
6: Partly cloudy, 90 degrees. I'm Reed Shepard. Our top story. Consumer sentiments increased more than expected in June. Matt Mattinson with details.
25: The University of Michigan's final reading for the month rose 10% from May's record low as gas prices eased. The survey's chief economist noted gains in sentiment across all age and income groups. Still, high prices and the cost of living top the list of consumer worries for the third straight month. The inflation outlook for the year ahead inched lower to 4.6%, but remained well above the level prior to the start of the Iran war. I'm Matt Mattinson.
6: Former Trump National Security Advisor John Bolton has pleaded guilty to retaining national security information. It's part of a plea deal that will also see Bolton pay a more than $2 million fine. An illegal retention of sensitive national security documents can carry a sentence of up to 60 months in prison. He's set to be sentenced in October. By all accounts, it appears Kanye West will perform tonight and Sunday at Raymond James Stadium, despite political pressure to cancel the shows. That pressure has largely been led by Republican Senator Rick Scott, who told the Ryan Gorman Show earlier this week West is an anti-Semite who has in the past said he admired Adolf Hitler. Scott said the Tampa Sports Authority should never have booked these concerts.
26: They don't have an obligation to allow him to do a concert to spew hatred. There's nothing in the Constitution that says, oh, somebody spews hatred. The government has to create a venue for them to do it. That's what this is.
6: ScottsChange.org petition has so far collected more than 11,000 signatures, but the TSA says West will perform because of contractual obligations and free speech concerns. West has apologized for his previous remarks, blaming a brain injury and bipolar disorder. Manatee County detectives have uncovered a statewide criminal network targeting elderly residents in a fraud operation aimed at convincing victims to hand over large sums of money. Investigation started in July of 2025 when a Manatee County man was targeted by a woman posing as a representative of the Federal Trade Commission.
5: That person became suspicious, started videoing the encounter, and then reported it to us.
6: Detective Gary Cummings says that led to their first suspect, 40-year-old Jin Liu, who's been sentenced to more than 2 years in federal prison. Turns out the scheme was much larger, and authorities have since identified more than 40 victims who've lost more than $3.5 million. Since then, two other suspects have been arrested. Governor DeSantis says Florida K through 12 students have reached a milestone.
7: More than 60% of Florida students are performing at or above grade level in both English language arts and in mathematics.
6: That's up from around half of students reaching both benchmarks 4 years ago. That's when the state dropped the single high-stakes test for continuous testing and monitoring of student performance with remediation available during the school year. DeSantis says the numbers show that Florida made the right call. 1 year after it opened, Alligator Alcatraz in the Everglades is shutting down. Facility opened July 1st of 2025 and was ridiculed by Democrats and critics. House Minority Leader Fentress Driscoll of Tampa says it was a waste of money and a political stunt.
8: The closure of Alligator Alcatraz is long overdue. I'm glad to see that it has closed. It never should have been opened in the first place. And listen, I think we all want smart immigration policy, but this is something that has to be resolved at the federal level.
6: Facility has been the subject of numerous lawsuits on environmental, due process, and civil rights grounds that sought to close it down. Governor DeSantis says the center fulfilled the role that it was designed to serve. And no summer vacation for Hillsborough school officials. The district is launching a $60 million initiative to upgrade the infrastructure and some of its campuses. Tampa Bay traffic and weather moments away. Our next news update in 30 minutes. I'm Reed Shepherd, News Radio WFLA.
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9: That crash is cleared up on US 19 southbound at Curlew Road. All lanes are getting by now. Just look out for emergency crews still in the area. 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
10: I'm Justin Mosley, here with your Max Defender 8 forecast. Another hot afternoon of weather for the Bay Area, with readings into the lower and middle 90s. However, heat indices will be over 100 degrees on this finally a Friday, with a few scattered storms in the mix. Our rain chances will be on the increase as we head into Saturday and Sunday. Scattered storms could be locally heavy, and temperatures remaining hot with heat indices, again, near the century mark across the region. That is your weather forecast. I'm Max Defender 8 meteorologist, Justin Mosley.
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0: Second hour, Clay and Buck kicks off with our friend Ann Coulter. Go check out her Substack, which is always insightful and interesting. Go subscribe to Ann Coulter there. And Ms. Coulter, great to have you back in the mix here. You're somebody who knows the scene in NYC. You understand how it all works there. Mamdani, you know, Ryan Gradusky is a good friend of both of ours, mutual friend. He said that right now he has the most sizzle of any Democrat. This guy just got a rent freeze passed in New York. It will only make things, make rent go higher for everybody who's not covered by the freeze. And everyone cheers for this. Is there anything we can do so that people stop making the housing market worse in New York?
11: Why, I'm glad you asked. Yes, there is. I would tie that in directly to the three Democratic primaries this week in New York, where two longtime Democratic incumbents, including the heir to the Levi Strauss fortune, Dan Goldman, Jewish, pro-Israel, you had that Espliat, and Jerry Nadler's seat. He was retiring. And in each one of these cases, you had a standard Democrat whom you and I would completely hate, running against a foaming at the mouth, anti-Israel, pro-Hamas, anti-American, pro-Palestinian.
0: Lunatic.
11: And I've noticed. Lunatic. Yeah.
0: Lunatic,
11: so
0: yeah.
11: For one thing, I talked about this on, my Rumble, video yesterday, 5 p.m. For one thing, I'm still a little annoyed with AIPAC for spending $30 million to take out Thomas Massie. He opposes all foreign aid. It's not specific to Israel. And meanwhile, he's pretty great on everything else. He's really smart. You've been around a while, Buck. It's so unusual and so wonderful to have a high IQ Republican. I've interviewed him a bunch of times on my Substack just because he's so brilliant, including the things I disagree with him on. $30 million to take him out. And meanwhile, we now have three guaranteed barking at the moon anti-Israel fanatics joining the Congress from New York. AIPAC only spent a few hundred thousand defending these Democrats who were pro-Israel. They're perfectly happy to give those seats away. But I've noticed in the commentary on those seats, and that you and I will connect it to rent control, a lot of people have been commenting, the reason all these young people are so anti-American is they're not American. The younger generation, thanks to immigration, is massively, massively foreign-born or second-generation foreign-born. They come from failed countries. I mean, I've been noticing all day this, the end of temporary protection status for Haitians and Syrians, although Haitians are the ones Democrats are really concerned about. They were calling that racist on MSNBC today. And it's racist because, as Al Sharpton pointed out, all the countries that have temporary protected status, because crises are going on in their own, all of them are non-whites. So I'm thinking we should put two and two together. If all the countries in crisis are non-whites, maybe the problem is Haitians. That's why it's not a safe country. So how does moving the whole problem to Ohio help us? So as with everything else in America, I tweeted this out today. You've probably commented on it. I think it's at least 30% of people in rent who are affected by this rent freeze are foreign born in New York City.
0: Yes.
11: So we
0: a
11: are
0: huge
11: paying
0: amount.
11: For foreigners to come here and vote against us and vote to bring in more third worlders. So as with everything, the solution is mass deportations, denaturalizations. We're probably going to have to make Stephen Miller president.
0: So can we actually, I want to have you react to this. Guys, can you pull up that Tom Homan cut? Ann and I both we're in the Tom Homan fan club. I certainly am. I think you might be a longtime Tom Homan fan club guy. Here's what he says about this, guys. Play it.
12: We had a record historic year with deportations, but now we got 10,000 more agents on board, or it should be on board by the end of next month. Wait till next year.
0: He says 10,000 more agents and just wait till next year. You believe it? Is this going to happen?
11: I hope so. When I was looking at these three elections in New York and looking at the rent freeze, I mean, I tweeted out today that the people who were cheering, it's all over New York One, cheering and waving their signs, freeze the rent, freeze the rent. It looks exactly like all the red cap wearing Venezuelans who voted overwhelmingly for Hugo Chavez.
0: And
11: then, oh, lo and behold, because they voted for Hugo Chavez to turn over golf courses, here, the poor, you can live here free. Before you knew it, a country that's sitting on one of the largest reserves of oil in the world, the people were starving to death. So they have to flee here, and then they vote for the exact same policies. So I was thinking, man, Congress better be funding a lot of deportation agents, and it's got to be pedal to the metal. You know, this ruling from the Supreme Court yesterday on ending the temporary protected status for Haitians, I was looking at that today. Every district court to look at that, and there were about almost a dozen, every district court judge told Trump he couldn't do it. He couldn't suspend temporary protected status. And I happen to notice, I've been noticing this about immigration judges, immigration rulings, immigration activists. Oh, my gosh, a lot of them were not born in America.
0: We talked, here. I'm sure, and your favorite judge, Sparkle Suknanan, has weighed in. Sparkle Suknanan, just like the founders intended, born in Trinidad and Tobago and is now telling the federal government they can't use federal government data to determine that illegal aliens shouldn't be on the voter rolls. So she's really important in this process. But I do, you know, I live in South Florida now. So I just got to say this. What you're saying about all the foreigners who are coming here and what they want is generally true. There is the exception, though, and actually Venezuelans fall under this exception. So do Cubans. People who come here from countries wrecked by communism, oftentimes, certainly in the case of Cuban Americans here, and actually in the most recent election in 2024, Venezuelan Americans, they hate that crap and they vote solidly Republican. So it's the people that come here from.
11: I'm very suspicious of that. I think we'll get the first generation. I mean, the Cubans, they went for Clinton. I know that was a while ago, but they don't vote like white American WASPs.
0: Well, that may be true, but I'm just telling you, Venezuelans voted majority Republican, Venezuelan Americans in 2024, and I think it's because their country got so screwed up by the socialist policies that now, unfortunately, in New York,

0: Yes, and it's even more frightening in the case of Mayor Zoran Mamdani. And that is, maybe you've already talked about this, but he has people working for him specifically in housing, and their idea is to drive landlords out of business so they can turn it into public housing. If you're not from New York, the only neighborhoods that will never, ever, ever be nice are those that have a public
1: Yeah.
0: housing project.
1: We call them the
0: The area.
1: projects.
0: They are,
1: Yeah,
0: yeah,
1: projects.
0: they're run down. They're disgusting. I knew a guy who worked for the unions who cleaned them. He could tell the difference in the feces dropped by a male or female in the elevator banks of public housing. So it's basically Dante's inner circle of hell. And that's what they're trying to do, because these landlords are showing up at the meeting saying, I can't pay taxes. I can't keep the water on. I can't run the heat. I can't repair anything. My costs are going up, and you won't let me charge more. I'm gonna have to walk away from this property. They're called ghost apartments, ghost buildings. They're popping up all over New York, and as far as Mamdani and his team are concerned, that's fantastic, because wow, they can turn all of New York City into Venezuela.
1: It's astonishing. And I wanted you to weigh in also, you know, Gavin Newsom is getting in on the because you at one point, I believe you lived in California a long time ago. You know California very well. They have a 5% wealth tax on the ballot for this fall. And, you know, I have very mixed emotions about a lot of this. Like, this is a whole put me on the couch. Like, there's some stuff I want to talk about here. These billionaires who, some of them, like Elon, I love him. He's done a lot for us and he's changing the world. He's doing good things. A lot of these Silicon Valley, especially these VC billionaires, have decided that they're pro-Trump and Republican about 5 minutes ago. And I'm like, do you guys see what you've done here to California? They built this monstrous machine of Democrat collectivism. And now it's eating them, and we're supposed to feel sorry for those guys. But on the other hand, I think it is disastrous. What do you think? Will it pass? And what does this mean?
0: Well, it's led to you having much richer, fancier neighbors down there in
1: Yeah.
0: Miami, because a whole slew of billionaires, particularly in Silicon Valley or that field, this tax is retroactive to January 1st of this year. So if it passes, and it will pass without, I mean, talk about taxation without representation. They're gone. And boy, they want to make sure they're not residents. The rules are very, very strict. If you've, as anyone who tries to move out of New York will know, you have to leave your doctors behind. You have to leave your apartment. You have to leave your house. You have to leave your clubs. You have to, bring all of your valuables with you, change bank accounts, change everything where your kids go to school. You really have to pull out of California. And a slew of them did before January 1st of this year to avoid that tax. One of the billionaires, I remain sympathetic to because of his dating life. And that is, I talked about this on Rumble a few weeks ago. It makes me so happy. Sergey Brin, one of the founders of Google, is dating a MAGA influencer. And she's brought him, or he's brought her, to, you know, dinner at the White House with Trump, to Mar-a-Lago. And he gave, I don't know, something like $50 million to get Steve Hilton elected. So, and she looks like a lovely, lovely girl. So thank you, MAGA influencer who's dating Sergey Brin.
1: Yes, more pretty conservative girls dating these Silicon Valley billionaires could only be a good thing, because unfortunately, you know, I think of the five richest women in the world or something right now. They're all the ex-wives of these of Steve Jobs, of Bezos, of you know, one of the Google guys, and they're left-wing
0: Arianna
1: lunatics who.
0: Huffington started it. Remember her?
1: Oh
0: Arianna
1: yeah.
0: Huffington kind of started that trend.
1: Yeah, and she, of course, the Huffington Post was somehow a site that kept getting sold, even though it never actually made any money. Not a surprise. They get a lot of that stuff. Who's the right now? I did one last question for you, and you can kind of take it however you want. Clay and I argue, not argue, but we go back and forth over whether it's Kamala or Gavin Newsom who's going to be there. And we're going to be talking about this for real soon. I keep telling people we're going to be in the presidential election cycle in the blink of an eye here. As soon as next year starts, it's really underway, especially for the Democrat side. And who do you think is the leader of the Democrat Party right now?
0: I think the nominee, I mean, who knows? It's a long way away, so don't quote me on this, but I'm with
1: Yeah.
0: you. I think it's Gavin Newsom. And everyone says, especially people from California,

0: economy's wrecked. California has been such a disaster. Do you realize how stupid Democratic primary voters are? No, I totally think they will go for him.
1: This is what I have, by the way. I have people come up to me and they'll say, like, I mean, Buck, do you really believe that in New York where you grew up, there's 8 Democrats for every Republican? And I have to look them in the eye and be like, I promise you the answer is yes. I was like, they are as crazy as I'm telling you. There are as many of them as I tell. Cause you know, if you grow up in like a night, you grow up in like Clay, like Franklin, Tennessee, it's like, oh, it's beautiful and it's safe. And it's, you know, everyone's, you know, been in the country for 300 years and everything else. I was like, no, in New York, it really is, as you said, like Dante's 8th circle of hell, at least politically. So, I try to tell people what it's like and they're still shocked. Like, that can't be.
0: I just hope our side, and you'll get mail on this because for some reason people are dragging their feet on J.D. Vance. I just hope our nominee is J.D. Vance. I think Ron DeSantis, your governor, is an unbelievable leader. I wish we could just appoint him president of the United States, but we can't. I don't think he was that good in the debate with Gavin Newsom. I mean, one on points, but Newsom is glib and charming. He's much harder to beat than I think our side thinks. And JD is really good in a debate. Again, he's really smart, and I'm just so happy whenever we have a smart Republican. They are rare.
1: Yeah. You know, I think Ron becomes either maybe Secretary of Defense or White House Chief of Staff for JD. I mean, I think that would be a smart way for it to go. But anyway, we'll see. Ann Coulter, guys, you got to go check her out every Thursday, 5 p.m. on Rumble. She does her show live there. Unsafe on Substack. Ms. Coulter, have a great weekend. Have a great 250th. And we will see you back here soon.
0: See you soon. Thanks, Buck.
1: Our little guy at home, Speed, is over a year old now. And I just can't even begin to tell you all the time we spent videoing him and taking photos of him, Carrie and I. But, you know, back in the day, like for my parents, it's very different. 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
10: 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Head coach Mauricio Pochettino says Team USA is better now despite last night's loss to Turkey.
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1: Welcome back in here to Clay and Buck. Always fun to have Ann on. Some of you are like, gotta have Ann on more. And then others, you get so mad at me. And then I realize I gotta have Ann on again because you get fired up and therefore you're gonna listen. So, you know what I'm saying? It wins on both ends. But no, she's great. And I think we have Tudor Dixon coming up later on the show. She'll be fabulous as well. So we've got some great guests for you. And then I'll be with you again, like I said, next week. Clay is out on vacation, having a great time in Hawaii. I love Hawaii. I'm a big Hawaii proponent. Just wish we could flood them with some Republicans that have better politics. See, Patty from Pennsylvania on the talkback. Hit it.
13: Buck, I have to say, I absolutely love your impersonation of Bernie Sanders and Dr. Fauci. Oh my gosh. It just cracks me up and I absolutely love it.
14: Patty, I just want to say you have a great sense of humor, and unlike the billionaires out there who refuse to tell the best jokes, we here on Clay and Buck,
1: we keep it going for you. We keep it going for you. Thank you so much, Patty. I appreciate that. Even Clay sometimes, randomly off air, I'll just like do a quick impersonation of somebody, sometimes even someone else we know in media, which I won't do here because, you know, got to be respectful. He's like, wow, you're really good at that. I'm like, well, it's how I used to entertain some of my friends in high school. It's really what it comes down to. 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
15: Partly cloudy, 91 degrees. I'm Reed Shepard. Our top story. Detectives in Manatee County have broken up a statewide scheme to defraud elderly Floridians out of millions of dollars. Investigation began last July when a man got suspicious when he was targeted by someone posing as a representative of the Federal Trade Commission. Detective Gary Cummings says they later found out the scheme was much more widespread.
16: These are large networks of people that are contacting victims all day long. Large groups of call centers that are organized, and they're just going down the list of all the data that they've purchased or stolen.
15: One suspect, 40-year-old Jin Liu, has already been convicted and sentenced to 27 months in federal prison. Two other suspects have been arrested, and Cummings says more than 40 victims have been identified with a total loss of around $3.5 million. Environmental groups are still eager to take the state to court over the impact of alligator Alcatraz. Karen Curtis reports.
17: Friends of the Everglades sued the state shortly after construction on alligator Alcatraz began last year. Executive Director Eve Sample says the state bypassed required environmental reviews before building the facility.
18: And we are actually poised to return to district court in Miami this month with the additional information we have now about the costs at alligator Alcatraz, the impacts, and they continue to be concerning.
17: Court records show the now shuttered facility has cost the state approximately $1 million per day to run. I'm Karen Curtis.
15: Governor DeSantis is explaining why he vetoed a bill intended to cut down on crashes involving e-bikes and scooters.
19: What it will lead to is more surveillance of people by law enforcement, and we don't need that.
15: Speaking in Lakeland, the governor also criticized the bill for creating a task force on e-bike regulation after proposing legislation. DeSantis also opposed a provision to set speed limits for e-bikes on sidewalks when pedestrians are present. The bipartisan bill passed both houses unanimously. I'm Reed Shepard, News Radio, WFLA.
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23: Won't be running into any surprises tying you up. Just typical afternoon slowdowns starting to form on the major roadways and over the bridges. 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
25: I'm Justin Mosley, here with your Max Defender 8 forecast. Another hot afternoon of weather for the Bay Area, with readings into the lower and middle 90s. However, heat indices will be over 100 degrees on this finally a Friday, with a few scattered storms in the mix. Our rain chances will be on the increase as we head into Saturday and Sunday. Scattered storms could be locally heavy, and temperatures remaining hot with heat indices, again, near the century mark across the region. That is your weather forecast. I'm Max Defender 8 meteorologist, Justin Mosley.
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5: Usually we have hot, blistering, sunny days here. Then again, it is Tampa. In a moment's notice, it's raining so hard, lightning is crashing everywhere. Those cars are driving with their flashers on, and you're soaked head to toe. Ah! Avoid the bipolar weather. Get the latest forecast with News Radio WFLA. 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

0: Welcome back in here to Clay and Buck. Thanks again for being here, everybody. Great to talk to you on this Friday. So we've got the commies on the march. We will stop them, though. We will defeat them. Not to worry. I'm going to be in New York actually next week for a day or two, so I'll do a little up close and personal inspection of Commie Mamdani's New York. But something that Ms. Coulter just brought up a moment ago about this taking the temporary protected status, removing it, taking it away from certain individuals, including Haiti. I thought this was a really interesting exchange. This is with, she mentioned Stephen Miller too, and so got my mind jogging on this one, my memory jogging on this one. This is cut 7. Right outside of the White House, our friend Stephen Miller was asked, is Haiti a safe country? And this was his response. Play 7.
1: Does the administration consider Haiti a safe country?
2: For Haitians, absolutely. Yes. So for, yes, Haitians live in Haiti. It's not our position that Haitians should leave Haiti. I mean, it'd be crazy for us to say that Haitians couldn't live in Haiti. It's their country. Of course, Haitians should live in Haiti. There's no viable asylum, or use a technical term here, CAT claim or withholding claim for any Haitian seeking relief from going back to Haiti, to their homeland. The fact that there might be pockets of Haiti where there's higher crime rates, guess what? There's pockets of Chicago with crime rates just as high, right? There's pockets of cities like St. Louis with crime just as high. Pockets of Los Angeles with crime just as high. It has never been the case that having communities that have high crime rates is a basis for asylum. Never has been, never will be.
0: This is really important because the asylum system in this country is just turned into a total scam. And it would be like we had set up a, you know, if you live in a city and they set up a homeless shelter, let's say, you said, look, we're going to take people who are down on their luck. But the homeless shelter was actually really nice. You know, it was really like everybody gets their, oh, you mean kind of like what they did with illegals in New York with the 4-star hotels like that. Let's say the homeless shelter is actually a 4-star hotel that you have taxpayers footing the bill for. And then all of a sudden you have all these people who are saying, oh, I'm homeless too. Give me my free 4-star hotel. Well, are you really homeless or you just want to live for free in a 4-star hotel? That is what happened to our asylum system. It was, we're just going to help people because we are Americans. We're going to help fellow human beings who are facing genocide, who are facing the mass murder of their people or the torture and execution because of their religion or political pressures. Or there's been a horrific, you know, earthquake. There's been, by the way, Venezuela, I know, just had a terrible earthquake. Thoughts and prayers go out to the Venezuelans dealing with that. Or, you know, a massive tsunami that kills tens of thousands of people, has knocked out all power and all medical care in an area. We'll take in some people out of sheer kindness. We, the American people, get nothing out of this other than the kindness that we are able to give to fellow human beings. That is it. It is not to our strategic benefit, economic benefit, anything else. But the American people overall are a decent, honorable, kind people. And so this is why we have this program. This is why we have asylum and refugees and these things. And that's important to remember because it has been completely exploited by millions and millions of people. And one of the ways they did this was just the Biden administration, particularly, did this whole thing where they said, well, if you have a credible fear of violence in your country, well, yeah, guess what? For example, a lot of Latin American countries have a lot of violence. Why? I don't know. Conversation we can have another time. A lot of violence. Mexico, Brazil, Venezuela, obviously, for a long time, Colombia, though Colombia just voted for a right-wing president, so they're actually going to be okay. Is it interesting? I can just say, I just know that. I know based on the decision the people of Colombia made that it's going to get safer and be better than it currently is or than it otherwise would have been if they had gone with a left-wing lunatic. Gosh, I wish we could start placing bets on things like that. They got to start. They got to have these prediction markets set it up so when a Democrat comes into office in a place like New York, can I bet on the rent increase? Or can I bet on price of rent going up no matter what he does? Because I would, and I'd be right. Back to asylum, though, and what's going on here. Stephen Miller saying, look, yeah, there's some violence in Haiti, but people can live there. And, you know, at some level, too, the Haitians have got to figure this out. The people of Haiti need to come together. I sit here and speak to you. I've got a very good friend here in South Florida who is a Haitian American, very good friend of mine. And I talk to him about the mother country sometimes. He's like, oh, man, the place is such a mess. But there are people there who need to step up and fix it. They need to fix it. And America is here to assist in some ways, as we always do, again, out of kindness. There's also some strategic benefit to not having like a totally failed state within swimming distance of our own country. That does make sense. We do want that. But we've gotten sick, I think, of people taking advantage of us. Tom Holman, here in Cut 6, he says, I said this to you yesterday. I said, what, 80, 90%? And that's exactly what the data shows. For the last 10 years, you've had millions of people coming into this country claiming asylum. Are any of them really asylum seekers? What are the numbers like? Listen to Cut 6.
3: What Sotomayor didn't tell the American people is if you look at the last 10 years of data, nearly 9 out of 10 people who claim asylum end up with an order of removal because they don't qualify for asylum. They're not escaping fear and persecution from the homeland because of race, religion, or political affiliation. They're coming in for a job. So nearly 9 out of 10 of the asylum seekers are fraudulent claims. Half of them don't show up in court, and 9 out of 10 get order removed. And while they're clogging up the court system, there are thousands of people in this world that really do need our protection, really are escaping fear and persecution. They're sitting in the back seat. That's what Sotomayor did not say in her dissent. Right. That's what the American people need to understand.
0: If you look at the number of people who transited Mexico, for example, to get here to claim asylum, that alone tells you this isn't about asylum. Because they could stay in Mexico and try to get asylum there. If you're from some other country, and you say, oh, if I go back to my home country, I will be murdered, which would be a terrible thing if that's true. Of course, 90% of the people saying that at our border were lying, which is also a crime, by the way, to lie to federal immigration authorities about. But, you know, that's never going to be. And they don't stop to ask for safe harbor in the first safe country they're in. They want America. Why do they want America? Because we're rich and we give them a lot of stuff. That's why. Maybe some of them want to make it good here and do a lot of work and be really productive. Most of them want stuff. Most of them want free stuff. And so that is why they've come here by the millions. And the other side of this, of course, with whether it's Sotomayor, as he mentioned there, the other three justices came down to this decision. We say temporary protected status, and the word temporary is supposed to have meaning. This is very straightforward. It would be like if there's a tornado and you give your neighbor, you say, hey, I've got the, some of you probably even have this, right? You go, oh, the basement, you know, I've got the basement set up so you can come. Hey, you're out in that field. The tornado's coming. Come here. I'll give you safe harbor during the tornado. Humanitarian thing to do, a Christian thing to do, the right thing to do. But imagine that person that you brought into your basement to safely wait out that tornado. Tornado goes, oh, now the birds are chirping, sunny day. And that guy looks at you and goes, you got a lot of space here. I'm just going to stay. You say, hold on a second. This was a temporary setup, buddy. I just didn't want you to get, you know, torn up by the 200-mile-an-hour tornado that just came through here. You know, okay, no. I said, you got an extra bedroom. I saw it. Plush couch. Very nice. I'm going to stay. And you're going to give me free food, too. And you're going to pay for my medical care. That is the reality of Haitians who are still here on temporary protected status. They were here with the understanding it was just so that they could be safe for a limited period of time until they go back to their home country. That is the entire purpose of the policy, and Democrats still say no. In fact, here's Mamdani in New York City saying, this is Cut 8. Talking about how we're going to do everything we can to stand with them in solidarity. Play 8.
4: We saw today the Supreme Court make a decision that is putting so many people's lives in jeopardy. And I just came back from a rally with 1199 as I stood alongside a number of Haitian New Yorkers who are concerned about what this means for their status in our city. And frankly, this city, the one that we love, is one that has been built by so many from so many different parts of the world. And that includes our Haitian brothers and sisters, our Syrian brothers and sisters. And we stand here ready to be in solidarity with all of those who are concerned by today's decision. And beyond just language of solidarity, actions of solidarity.
0: Well, what does that mean? Believe it or not, Mamdani, federal immigration law does apply to New York, because New York is still part of the United States, even if it doesn't look like it that much these days. Federal law still applies. The federal government still has supremacy on the issue of immigration over state and local law enforcement, over state and local legislation. And here's what I got to tell you. I heard this before with Tom Holman. We played that cut. Next year better be the biggest year yet by far of deportations and removals from the United States, or the Trump administration is going to unfortunately be one that has failed a core promise of its second term. I'm not saying it has failed. I am saying it has to follow through on this. Tom Holman is saying we have 10,000 more agents and just wait and see. You know, it's something else that you definitely don't want to talk to your liberal friends about because they'll freak out, but it's true. We talk about housing prices now, and that's more nationwide. I'm not just focused in on New York. I know some of you are sick of all the New York talk, but that's where Kami Mamdani is, and that's what's going on right now. Housing prices nationwide. You know what also affects supply and demand? Millions and millions of illegals who aren't supposed to be in the country in the first place. Many of whom pay cash to have far more people in a dwelling than they're supposed to in a certain municipality, which of course creates all kinds of additional problems. And that puts pressure on the housing market too. Democrats can pretend that they can suspend the most basic laws of economics, and supply and demand is one of the most basic. It probably is the sort of foundational law of economics. And they can't. But we can make changes here. We can do things that make it possible for people to build more houses more quickly. You know, there's actually some legislation that just came down on this. I believe it was bipartisan too, which I can talk to you a bit about. But there are constructive ways to deal with this, and then there are socialist, feel good for some people while they're completely counterproductive in reality ways to deal with this. And that is what you see in the state of New York, particularly New York City. That is what you see in the state of California. And that is what we are up against. And like I've said all along, it's not about people having enough. It's feeling like others have more than them. That is the key wedge that these Democrats want to exploit so that they can be in a position of power again to institute more bad ideas where the outcome doesn't matter. It's just, are you hurting the right people, and are you making the people who demand that you hurt others feel better about themselves? That's the whole thing, all wrapped in one. All right, whether you own a large or a small business, one thing in common is the ongoing need for business insurance. Some people speculate the larger the company, the more likely you become a target for any number of claims, and the need for insurance only grows. Whether you're the business owner, the CFO, or the human resources director, you want to know the details of the insurance you carry and how well it does protect your business. 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
13: Welcome back in here to Clay and Buck. We will be talking to Tudor Dixon coming up here shortly. We have some calls, some talkbacks we'll get to here. Mike in Pittsburgh. Let's hear from Mike. Don't we have Mike in Pittsburgh? Another Pittsburgh caller. Yeah. We had a Pittsburgh caller yesterday. Hey, Mike.
14: Hey, what's happening?
13: What's going on, man? Can you do a Pittsburgh accent for me? What does a Pittsburgh accent sound like?
14: I ain't much for talking about that. You know, hearing that, you know, Yin's guys need to come down and see, come down to Germani Brothers and get a sandwich.
13: Okay. Yeah, that sounds about right. Good stuff. So what are your thoughts? Thank you for that. I'm just kind of trying to place the accent here. It's like someone did a Baltimore accent for me once who was really good at it. I was like, is that English? What language is that? Tell me, Mike, what's on your mind?
14: So, you know, going back to what, you know, about J.D. Vance and, you know, running for president and stuff and what Ann had said earlier, you know, I've been thinking about this a lot. And, you know, Marco Rubio really, to me, seems like our guy. You know, and I'll say our guy, but I mean, he's my guy. You know, in this climate with socialism and asylum and immigration, you know, who better to really talk on that, you know, to the American people as a president than someone, I mean, his story is just as, you know, impressive as JD's as far as where he came from. And every time the guy talks, I mean, you want to talk about intelligence. And quick. I mean, I'm just always so impressed by him. And I just wanted to comment on that. And, you know, and hey, real quick on a side comment, can someone please let us know as the American people what we need to do to get Congress and the House to vote on term limits? Like, what do I got to do? Do I got to start a committee?
13: You have to convince the people. You have to convince. Thank you for calling in, Mike. To get term limits, you'd have to convince the people who know who don't want term limits, because that means they would have term limits to write in term limits. That's the problem. It's not going to happen. It's just not going to happen. But I appreciate the thought. And then as for Rubio JD, they're not going to run against each other, guys. They're not going to do it. So you're asking me what I think happens. I think JD runs top of ticket, and I think Rubio runs as his VP. And I think that they're like a dynamic duo, a Clay and Buck of politics, if you will. And they do a great job if they end up winning in 28. They're not going to run against each other. I don't think that's going to happen. They're too close. Their families are too close. And that's what I see. We'll talk to Tudor Dixon coming up and much more. So stick around. Show's going to be awesome.
0: Speaking truth and having fun. Clay Travis and Buck
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9: 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From America's Revolutionary War to Israel's fight for survival in 1948, when five neighboring nations invaded Israel immediately after the country was created, both nations have faced moments that tested their courage.
13: Yet freedom endured. In October of 1985, President Ronald Reagan delivered these remarks about America's commitment to stand with Israel.
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19: Guaranteed human.
20: Mostly sunny, 94 degrees. I'm Reed Shepherd, our top story. Alligator Alcatraz may be closing down, but environmental groups are still taking the state to court over the impact of the now-defunct Everglades immigration facility. Friends of the Everglades Executive Director Eve Sample says transferring detainees out of the facility is not enough. The damage is done.
21: The harm to the Everglades has been done, and we are calling for remediation of that harm and a return to the lightly used training runway that existed before June of last year.
20: She says legally the state caused potential harm to protected species and wetland ecosystems, in addition to using taxpayer-funded land for a detention facility instead of conservation. TSA is bracing to screen nearly 19 million air travelers across the 4th of July holiday period. A TSA senior official says security checkpoints are fully staffed and prepared to welcome travelers and handle the large passenger volumes during the period of June 30th through July 6th. The highest traffic is expected on July 2nd, with an expected 3 million people traveling through airports that day. Meanwhile, more people are expected to hit the road for the July 4th holiday this year. NBC's Maggie Vespa reports that AAA is predicting more than 72 million people will travel over the next week.
1: American Airlines predicting a new July 4th travel record, with some 8 million passengers and 80,000 flights expected from now through Monday, July 6th. A particular squeeze expected in D.C.
20: Flights through Reagan National Airport will be halted at noon on Independence Day to accommodate celebrations in the nation's capital. AAA says more than 61 million people will travel to their July 4th destinations by car. They'll be paying more for gas than last year, when the average price for a gallon of regular was $3.15. Today's national average price is $3.90. Well, it's often said that the show must go on, and in the case of rapper Kanye West, it appears it will go on, despite Senator Rick Scott's Change.org petition urging the Tampa Sports Authority to cancel the shows. West, or Ye, as he's now known, scheduled to perform tonight and Sunday at Raymond James Stadium. Scott told News Radio WFLA's Ryan Gorman earlier this week that West has a history of anti-Semitism.
2: Kanye West adores Hitler. He sells clothing with swastikas. He's anti-Semitic. He's been banned in countries like the UK and Italy because, he's an anti-Semite.
20: Tampa Sports Authority has repeatedly said the concerts will move forward because of free speech and contractual obligations, which state that the show cannot be canceled based on the artist's identity, prior public statements, public perception, or political viewpoints. Tonight's show begins at 8 p.m. The death toll in Venezuela has soared to almost 600 after Wednesday's devastating earthquakes. Rescue workers and civilians are racing against time to reach possible survivors buried beneath the rubble. Officials said thousands were also injured when the back-to-back magnitude 7.2 and 7.5 quakes hit. The U.S. is rushing search and rescue teams and humanitarian supplies to the country. Saharan dust in the atmosphere will bring hazy, hot, and dry weather to Florida. As a result of the dust, the tropics will remain quiet and will continue to see below normal rainfall.
22: But there is a much larger plume further to the east over the Eastern Caribbean Sea to the north of Puerto Rico that is forecast to pass over our region during the upcoming weekend.
20: And WS meteorologist Sandy Hattie says the weather will be very hot and humid, with apparent temps reaching 110 degrees in some areas. Tampa Bay traffic and weather moments away. Our next news update in 30 minutes. 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
23: Afternoon slowdowns are starting to form in some typical areas around the Tampa Bay area. You won't be running into any surprises. 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
24: I'm Justin Mosley, here with your Max Defender 8 forecast. Another hot afternoon of weather for the Bay Area, with readings into the lower and middle 90s. However, heat indices will be over 100 degrees on this finally a Friday, with a few scattered storms in the mix. Our rain chances will be on the increase as we head into Saturday and Sunday. Scattered storms could be locally heavy, and temperatures remaining hot, with heat indices again near the century mark across the region. That is your weather forecast. I'm Max Defender 8 meteorologist Justin Mosley.
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0: Third hour, Clay and Buck. It's going right now, everybody. Thank you so much for being here. Trump right now is speaking, and he is at the, what, the Faith and Freedom Coalition conference. He's in Washington. Let's hear from the guy. Go to him live, guys. Let's hear from the big man.
1: She's got to vote. It's called the Save America Act. It's voter ID, ideally photo ID, right? So you can look and you can say, oh, that person's okay, or for lots of reasons, that person is not the same person. We want proof of citizenship. And we want no mail-in ballots except for illness, disability, and military deployment or travel. We'll be very judicious. Look what's happening in California where the ballots still aren't in. They're still not. Can you believe it? Weeks afterwards, you know what's happened? They're cheating. The kid won. Or he was certainly in the top two. I don't know him. I never met him. Spencer Pratt. And he went away quietly. We didn't go away quietly, but he shouldn't go away quietly. He should protest because it was, in my very strong opinion, that was a rigged election. That kid should be in the runoffs. The woman who edged him out after like a long time, days and days. And then you'd hear reports, Spencer Pratt is not doing so well. Even though he was strongly in the lead. And then you hear Spencer Pratt has a 20% chance of being in the runoff. I said, they just rigged the election. And then you hear that a woman who nobody ever heard of is in the runoff, not him. And then they tried to hurt Steve Hilton, too. And I called the U.S. attorney and I said, you have to look into this because Steve Hilton did great. He's running for governor. And you could see it. The election was there. He was doing great. Then day after day, you'd hear reports about vote counting. They go on for weeks. You know, Colombia just had an election. The country of Colombia, 30 million voters. And I'm endorsed. We do so well with endorsements, like almost 100% success. But I endorsed somebody running, El Tigre. I liked him. You know why? Because he likes me. I don't know. He used to talk about Trump. I like President Trump. I don't know. How can you not let? So I endorsed him. I didn't know. He was in way down the list. He was not going to win. No chance of winning. I endorsed him and he won. He just announced he won. But think of it. They had 30 million votes. By 9:30 in the evening, every single vote was counted. And there were no complaints. He won. Every vote was counted. Here we are in California. They're going to go for weeks and weeks and weeks. And you know what they do? They cheat. How many votes do we need? How many votes? That's why they take their time. How many votes do we need? Okay, here they are. It's terrible. We're a third world country with elections. And we will also enshrine a permanent law that says very easily and succinctly, no men in women's sports and no transgender surgery for our children. Never forget, if the radical left ever gets the chance, they will bring all of this insanity right back at levels that you've never seen before. You will never have seen anything like it. If they ever get their chance, and they're trying like hell, I call them the Democrats. I exchange an E for a U, the Dumb-a-crats. And that's counter. It's trending number one, the word dumb. I just can't believe I didn't think of it 9 years ago. I should have. The Democrats, they are horrible. They want to resume the transgender mutilization of our children. They want to restart the war on Christians and churches. And as you saw with the communists elected in New York City recently, they're communists, they're not social Democrats. They want to completely destroy the traditional American way of life. Communism is very easy to sell. It destroys everything, but it's very easy. I'll be honest. I think I'd be the greatest communist in history. I'd give free rent. Ladies and gentlemen, from now on, you don't have to pay any rent. From now on, anybody wants a house, don't worry about it. Just pick the house you want. Everybody gets free food. Everything is free from this point forward. Everyone's going to vote for me. The problem is, after 2 or 3 years, the country is a disaster area. The country fails. They always do. It always does. So easy to sell. That first year, boy, you're the most popular. It's happening right now in New York and California. But you'll start living in squalor. You'll live in squalor. There will be no food. There will be no housing. There will be no military. There will be no law and order. There will be no nothing. There will be no nothing. You'll be a third world inhabitant in every way, and everyone will suffer or die. You'll suffer or die. That's what happens. For thousands of years, it's been happening by different names. Thousands of years. I'm telling you, I'd be the greatest communist in history. It would be so easy. You wouldn't have to work. You could stay home. The problem is a couple of years go by, the whole place collapses. Always does. Always has. But I'm sorry to say, but assassinations of those who oppose them is a very important element of their ideology. Assassination's a big deal for them. They're animals. They're animals. In many cases, they're not smart, but in some cases, they are. It's easy for them to get followers because they make promises that they know they can't keep. And the Democrats aren't fighting back. That's why they're dumb. They're not fighting back. They're afraid. I watch Schumer. He's afraid to fight. I watch guys that are pretty normal. And guys that we oppose, they're afraid to fight. The Democrats have taken a tremendous turn left. And many of these people, I looked at some of the people that got elected the other night in New York. These are, in many ways, stupid people. In some ways, and intellectually, probably pretty smart. But they're people that want to destroy our country. They hate our country. They hate our people. They hate the Democrat Party. The Democrat Party is in big trouble. Because this isn't stopping with New York. This is going all. It's too easy to get elected. Giving everything away. Too easy to get elected. Very dangerous. But you'll soon have nothing left. That's the problem. In many ways, they're allowing them to just go their own way. Do your own. We don't want to take a chance on saying anything bad because we're afraid we're going to lose our jobs if we do. They're afraid they're going to lose their election if they even think about saying anything bad about this new breed of sick people. They're not smart enough or tough enough to fight the plague that's happening. It's happening right before your very eyes. If they fought them the way they fight Republicans or the way they fight me, they'd be victorious. They didn't beat us, but they'd be victorious against the communists. But they don't have the courage to do so. So they're turning communists themselves. It's becoming a communist party. These are not social democrats. These are hardcore godless communists. They're godless communists. All communists are godless. They don't believe in God. This is the most serious threat to our country since its existence, in my opinion, 250 years ago. This is a major threat to our country.

0: thereafter. Christianity, more than any other religion, it seems to be more and more throughout the world, maybe because we're doing so well. I don't know. Maybe if we weren't doing well. But you see the numbers, how they're growing, how the churches are filling up. It's a beautiful thing to see. I mean, look, it happens to be during my presidency, so I don't mind taking credit for it. I'm very proud. But
1: so there you have, okay, there you have President Trump. I wanted to, he was really on a roll there, and I was enjoying listening to him. But as you note, it's about the rising communist threat from within our own country. That's what he is concerned. He says that's the biggest threat we face now. And he's also saying that that's the biggest threat we face as a country in a very long time, is that the communists will tear this place apart and will destroy it. And people who say, oh, but there's only so few of them, don't know the history of communism. It always starts out with just so few of them. It always starts out with, oh, they're some kind of a fringe. And then they become the vanguard. And then they become the establishment, and they have total control. That is the process through which this stuff moves. And Trump is absolutely correct when he says that this is an enormous challenge for us and for the country. And here, I mean, there's some data that I wanted to share with you, because that stuff I told you about Anatomy of a Revolution by Crane Brinton from 1938, about how really envy and people being unsettled relative to others, that's what leads to tremendous periods of, well, revolution, of sometimes bloody change in a society. You know, we talk a lot about the economic challenges we have in this country. Let me just share some things with you. If you were to go back 50 years in time, okay, to 1976, real GDP per capita has more than doubled. It's gone up 135%. So this means higher productivity, and the economy's capacity to produce goods and services per individual is way, way higher than it was. 135% increase in 50 years. Guess what? Despite all the challenges, all the budgetary strains, everything else that you feel, nominal median household income in 1976 was $12,690. So we'll call it, you know, $12,000 and change. Adjusted for inflation, CPI factors of roughly five times. This equates to $70,000 in 2024, okay? The 2024 real median household income in America was $83,000. So that's an increase adjusted for inflation of 20% per household. And real personal consumption expenditures have dramatically risen over the last 50 years. They are four and a half times higher today than they were in 1950 or the 1970s. Americans can buy far more in terms of goods and services and durables and experiences, going to places, travel. Food's share of household budget has fallen over 50 years, while real food prices have, or rather food as a portion of the budget has gone down, food quality and taste has also improved dramatically. New homes are much larger. The average median size of a new single family home, again, going back 50 years, used to be 1,500 square feet. Now it's 2,500 square feet. It's about a 60% increase in the average American living space, family, in a single family home. Air conditioning, I'm going to talk more about air conditioning in a second, went from a rarity to basically universal. In 1980, about half of American residences had AC. Only a quarter had central air. Now, 90% of households have air conditioning. 90% in America. My friends, I'm telling you all this. So one, you go in the 250th, a little pep in your step, knowing that things are actually going well. And a lot of other people want it. They want attention. So they're going to talk about conspiracies and everything is terrible. And, you know, there's an evil hand behind everything. And there's a, don't listen to the idiots. Honestly, look at the lives of the people who tell you this stuff. A lot of the time it tells you the whole tale, but I do tell you this because the situation right now is actually ripe for communism.

0: because things are going well, because prosperity is widely shared, because we aren't deprived. We don't have empty bellies at night. We're not living out in the streets. That is something that I know is counterintuitive, but it's very, very important. Now is a period where revolutionary fervor could become really dangerous and catch on very quickly. It is not about wealth. It is about status. It is not about needs. It is about envy. Mamdani, Newsom, all the rest of them. This is what they are exploiting. This is the plan. And this is why the president of the United States is giving speeches right now on communism. All right, a week from today, you and I will be thinking of July 4th, our nation's 250th birthday. Given that number, the magnitude of patriotism will be in full force. In the days after our founding fathers voted to declare our independence from King George III in England, Americans gathered in their town squares to hear someone read the Declaration of Independence to the group. Those words changed the course of history, not just for Americans, but for the world. This July 4th, join our friends at Americans for Prosperity on the Declaration Project. Reread the Declaration of Independence and reflect on the clarity and vision that motivated so many American men and women living in 1776 to make the sacrifices that they made. It's an opportunity to renew your commitment to the principles that built this country. 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
10: 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Head coach Mauricio Pochettino says Team USA is better now despite last night's loss to Turkey.
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0: Welcome back in here to Clay and Buck. Like I said, we just had the president talking about the commies, including Commie Mamdani and others. And so there's that. We will be joined here in a moment by our friend Tudor Dixon. And I wanted to share with you all that data about how the economy is actually doing well, because one, you should know that relative to what it was before. And isn't that always the promise of capitalism too? Things will get better. Services, goods. America is the greatest wealth creation machine in the history of the world. So of course America is going to be increasing in wealth overall, and that means the American people. Now, it's not evenly distributed, of course. That's also a part of capitalism by definition. If it were evenly distributed, it would be communism. Although, as you know, communism actually is wildly unequal distribution of wealth, because it just creates a hyper elite with all the resources and then people who are impoverished and have no rights and no say over anything. And that's what always happens. It's pretty stunning to me that we just saw this experiment play out in Venezuela, where a once very proud and well-off nation, not necessarily wealthy, but well-off, I think you could say, was brought to complete ruination and starvation by horrible socialist policies. And the same thing has been done for 50 plus years in Cuba. And we see where this happens. Show me the place where they have had some form of communist revolution or socialist communist takeover and things have been great. And in fact, people would say, well, look at China. I mean, China is really just a mafia state. It's not really a meaningfully communist country. It's an authoritarian dictatorship of 1,000 Communist Party members who have all the real power concentrated in their hands. But it does run as a with principles of a market so that it can amass wealth and make money and create products and services and everything else, right? So China is not even really accurately described as it's certainly not a classical communist country in that sense. Although thugs who have all the money, who are in charge of everything and can kill you for any reason if you say anything they don't like, that's actually communism. So there is that. Pure Talk. Pure Talk's amazing. 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
18: Partly cloudy, 94 degrees. I'm Reed Shepherd, our top story. Manatee County Sheriff's deputies have broken up a statewide fraud scheme that was targeting elderly residents. Detective Gary Cummings says this outfit used electronic communications to trick their victims into handing over large sums of money. And he says once someone was hooked, the demands for more cash didn't stop.
19: They're going to start with a number that they think is reasonable. But once they get someone on the hook and they start seeing like $30,000, $40,000, and they're just digging for that financial information, and then they start trying to target them and go with larger numbers.
18: The investigation began last July when one man got suspicious after being targeted and called the sheriff's office. That led to the arrest of the first suspect, 40-year-old Jin Liu, who has since been sentenced to 27 months in prison for her role in the scam. Two others have since been taken into custody, but sadly, more than 40 victims have been identified who have lost around $3.5 million. Environmental groups are still eager to take the state to court over the impact of alligator Alcatraz. Karen Curtis reports.
20: Friends of the Everglades sued the state shortly after construction on alligator Alcatraz began last year. Executive Director Eve Sample says the state bypassed required environmental reviews before building the facility.
21: And we are actually poised to return to district court in Miami this month with the additional information we have now about the costs at alligator Alcatraz, the impacts, and they continue to be concerning.
20: Court records show the now shuttered facility has cost the state approximately $1 million per day to run. I'm Karen Curtis.
18: Governor DeSantis says Florida K through 12 students have reached a milestone.
22: More than 60% of Florida students are performing at or above grade level in both English language arts and in mathematics.
18: That's up from around half of students reaching both benchmarks 4 years ago. That's when the state dropped the single high-stakes test for continuous testing and monitoring of student performance with remediation available during the school year. Reed Shepherd, News Radio, WFLA.
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26: Keep an eye out for emergency crews clearing up a vehicle fire northbound on I-75 before State Road 52. That's just before that San Antonio area. 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
28: I'm Justin Mosley, here with your Max Defender 8 forecast. Another hot afternoon of weather for the Bay Area, with readings into the lower and middle 90s. However, heat indices will be over 100 degrees on this finally a Friday, with a few scattered storms in the mix. Our rain chances will be on the increase as we head into Saturday and Sunday. Scattered storms could be locally heavy, and temperatures remaining hot with heat indices, again, near the century mark across the region. That is your weather forecast. I'm Max Defender 8 meteorologist, Justin Mosley.
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0: Welcome back in. We got Tudor Dixon joining us here on Friday afternoon. He's got a lot to talk about. You all know Tudor from up in Michigan. She is the host of the Tudor Dixon Show on the Clay and Buck Podcast Network. She's also a veteran of running for governor in the state of Michigan, so she's able to weigh in on that one quite a bit. Let's start with this. You have up in your state, we haven't talked a lot of Michigan here. We got a lot of Michiganders who listen. We love, you know, I'm not gonna lie. Clay is the one who spends a lot of time in Michigan, so he's gone today. But a lot of respect for your beautiful state. And
1: thank you.
0: You got some whack jobs though who are running now of the kind of Michigan Mamdani vibe, if you will. Tell us about some of these candidates, because I think it's important for people to hear. It's not just New York and LA that are having wackos do well in elections.
1: Yeah, so as you are watching what's happening in New York this past week, and you saw Dan Goldman get kicked out of his own party, the party that used him as their impeachment tool and their television guy, and now he's not good enough because he's Jewish and they got rid of him. This is going to happen in Michigan. There's a really good chance that Abdul El-Sayed becomes the candidate for U.S. Senate. So think about this. This is a U.S. Senate seat. It's an open seat in Michigan for a lot of people who don't know, like people who hold this seat, they hold it for 30 years. I mean, it's been a long time since we had an open seat in Michigan like this that was just ready for the taking. And you've got Mike Rogers on the Republican side. You have Haley Stevens and Mallory McMorrow and Abdul El-Sayed that are kind of battling it out for the primary on the Democrat side. Abdul has a really pretty radical background. He's got Hassan Piker in the state campaigning with him. And you talked about Mamdani. He went to New York to campaign for Mamdani. He is fully socialist. He's very proud of being socialist. He's got kind of a weird background. He came out of medical school, decided not to become a doctor. Instead, he was like this fresh out of medical school student, and they plucked him up and said, this guy who has no life experience yet should run the health department in the largest county in the state. So Wayne County in Michigan, he ran the health department. He's been kind of groomed as this political guy for many years. He ran for governor in 18. He lost against Whitmer. Now he's back running for Senate. The Wayne County Health Department has the worst outcomes in the entire state. And that's the bizarre thing to me, is like this guy is a failure at everything he does. And yet the Democrats will lift him up. And now socialism and communism, I would say, is full force here in the state of Michigan. But he's popular. He is like Mamdani. He's like this tiny little socialist that jumps around and dances. And people see him as like this pint-sized cute guy that has a lot of character, and he really does do these little weird elf dances, and he makes these videos where he's like the Blues Clues guy, which if a Republican did this, you would be seen as a fool. But I don't know if it's because he's so tiny that people are like, oh, it's cute, it's funny, but this is what we're up against, and he's hard to go up against. I'll give him that.
0: Tell me about the governor's race. Is that shaping up? You've got, on the Democrat side, Jocelyn Benson, Chris Swanson. On the Republican side, Mike Cox and John James.
1: Yes. So you have, on the Democrat side, we had an interesting dynamic where we had the mayor of Detroit that was in as an independent, and there was kind of going to be a battle of Jocelyn Benson and the mayor of Detroit. And ultimately, he decided to step out of the race, which I assume he was, you know, threatened with something, and the Democrats got him out. So now he's out of the race. So the independent had really been like this, okay, we know as Republicans we can win with a Democrat independent in the race. I believe on the Democrat side, Jocelyn Benson takes it for sure. She's the Secretary of State right now. Remember, most corrupt Secretary of State in the history of this state, and certainly probably also in the country. The RNC sued her, I think it was a total of 8 times, for things that she had done that were outside of the law in the 2020 and 2022 elections. She lost six of those lawsuits. So she had to change how she was running elections for 24, which I believe is how the president was able to actually win the state of Michigan again, because she had to run the elections by the letter of the law, whereas she had bent the rules quite a bit in the 2020 and 22 elections. It is scary to think that here she is, like Katie Hobbs in Arizona, running her own election for governor. She is as radical as Gretchen Whitmer is. This is, we're talking about someone who is 10 times worse. On the Republican side, we have Perry Johnson, Mike Cox, and John James. John just received the president's endorsement last week, so it looks really good for John James right now. It's interesting, though, the president generally endorses a little bit later in the race. So I was talking to people today, and they were like, hey, because the president endorsed early, we think that the other candidates could still rise and get past that. I think usually most candidates want to get that endorsement later in the race. So it's kind of like once he puts the stamp on it, nobody can kind of come around it. So it'll be interesting to watch if people are able to surpass John. But I think John's definitely got it right now.
0: You mentioned Gretchen Whitmer, your old buddy.
1: Yes.
0: Yes, your old pal. Is she definitely running for president in your mind? Are you seeing any early indicators beyond just the speculation of pundits, but, you know, exploratory committee, fundraisers, all that kind of stuff for her? Where is she on that?
1: So she has a great approval rating. She would be a fabulous person. On paper for the Democrats, I'm sure they're looking at her and saying she's one of the most popular Democrats in the country. And she's been incredibly smart about how she got to that point. She rarely talks to the media. She puts out press releases that make her look great. She every so often puts out a video saying all of these things that she's accomplished. None of that is actually true, but it sounds incredibly good. And so she's done a great job of kind of hiding the mess very well. But she's not very good when she actually has to talk. She's somewhat of a Kamala Harris. So I do think that there's going to be a group of Democrats who will look at her and say, does she have the political chops herself to go and face the country in the way that Kamala Harris was not able to? She was up at a conference in Mackinac Island a few weeks ago, and someone went up to her and said, one of the reporters asked her, would she run for president? She said, no, you know, I don't think that's on my radar. And then lo and behold, a staff member comes out and tries cleaning that up, and two more articles come out saying, well, she's not saying never. Please don't think that her saying no meant she's saying never. She's still looking at 28. So I think she'll look at it. I don't think she'll get very far. I think the person in Michigan that is really wanting it is Alyssa Slotkin. And I think she's interesting right now because she just came out and kind of called for new leadership in Washington. She is not down with the socialist candidates. I think Abdul is scaring her that in her own state, she may have another senator that is radical and changing the party. As we see some of these Democrats kind of fight back and say, hey, why wasn't anybody paying attention? Why didn't anybody know that the party was going so far left? It'll be fascinating to see how that affects Michigan. We make Democrats famous because we're a swing state, so people see what they're doing. Alyssa Slotkin wants to be, she's never giving up. She wants to be in that next phase of the Democrat Party. She wants to be at least a VP, I would say. So I think she's going to be out there very vocal about reining things back toward the moderate side and not allowing this socialist party to take a strong grip on the Democrat Party.
0: We are speaking to Tudor Dixon. Got a great podcast, Tudor Dixon podcast, which you should go check out. Part of the Clay and Buck Network. Catch up on it over the weekend if you haven't caught up with it this week already. Tell me about your conversation with Newt Gingrich about the SAVE Act and how we can defy the historical norm in this midterm, which tends to be the party in power loses seats.
1: Yeah, well, I think he, you know, he's watching it and he's like, we talked about the filibuster, and he was like, you have to understand, we always kind of set it up so that it would be harder to get things through the Senate. And that's how the founding fathers thought of it. They wanted certain legislation to be hard to pass. So it was, I tried to kind of nail him down on, would you get rid of the filibuster? And he sort of goes back and forth on why it's important to have the Senate have keep that role. But obviously, you know, he's concerned about the fact that he went through this the situation in California, and he pointed out, I mean, this is obviously not valid voting. They are obvious what we saw Jocelyn Benson, what I was just talking about, Jocelyn Benson doing in 2020 and 2022. That was not legal in the state of Michigan, just to be clear. But in the state of California, we know that they've actually been able to change their laws to allow this ballot harvesting, to allow ballots to go to every household. That it shouldn't, we should not be allowing that. And I believe it that the states, we believe in states' rights, the states control elections. It is frustrating when you see that certain states have decided to essentially break the law, go against their own constitutions, do things that we know are putting our elections at risk because they know they have large enough populations to change the outcome in a presidential election. I think it's a big concern. It certainly was a big concern to Newt. I mean, the socialism part of this, to hear him talk about that. And I think you need to tune in to hear him talk about exactly how dangerous that is and what he sees happening if this continues. For someone who had been in such a powerful position for so long and loves the country the way he does, and not only loves the country today, but is a great historian, to go back to the things like he talks about Margaret Thatcher and her fight against socialism. I mean, we're there now, and we have to have people that are willing to stand up. You know, I was talking in the break with your producer about this Promise to America pledge that these 13 Democrats came out and signed. That's a pretty big deal to see Democrats in the middle of a midterm against Donald Trump when we know that that's all they care about. The Democrat Party is like anything but Trump. We've got to win. We have to win the midterms. We have to stop him. For 13 Democrats to stand up and say, hey, we're going to sign a Promise to America pledge that says we're into strong borders, capitalism, and safety, no crime. That is a real kick in the teeth to the party. It's splitting it up. So I believe that Newt is looking at this like, when will these people stand up? Just today, we're hearing that they are standing up. That'll play out very interesting in the next few weeks in the midterms, I think.
0: Tudor, some fun stuff, because I'm not sure we'll get to talk to you before the 250th. What are you planning? Are you doing a big barbecue out on one of those Michigan lakes or something? What have you got? What do you got in store with the family?
1: So we have this absolutely phenomenal little fireworks display in our town. One of the local country clubs does this fireworks display that might as well be like the town has it. It's huge. We have a small gathering of people, but it is so fun. They do all kinds of games and face painting. And my girls are like getting too old to do all of that stuff. I feel like this is one of the last years. My oldest is graduating this coming year. It's terrifying to me.
0: But so, high school or college?
1: High school. Please don't age me more. It's high school. but it still feels like these are those last moments with her. And I think it's so cool that we get to do the 250th this way. So I'm very excited about next week. Just so happens that one of the people in our office has a birthday on the 4th of July. So it's a huge celebration for all of us here.
0: Tudor Dixon, go check out the podcast, everybody. Tudor, have a great 250th. Thanks for hanging out.
1: Thanks, you too.
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6: Closing up shop for the weekend here on Clay and Buck. Like I said, the Clay and Buck Podcast Network, a great place to go. And also YouTube of Clay and Buck, by the way. You can watch the video of this. And you can weigh in on Clay and Buck's hairstyles, which some of you are like, who cares? I would think who cares, but people seem to do that. They tell me either to get a haircut or they don't like my haircut. That generally seems to be the people who weigh in. I guess it's like a restaurant. You know, people either love it or hate it. You don't hear about the in-between or the I don't care. But go to the YouTube channel, Clay and Buck YouTube, please, and subscribe. And let's get to some of your thoughts here. 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H, hit it.
7: Hey, Buck, where did you get all that data? That was really good stuff. Thank you.
6: First of all, I'm glad you appreciate the data. And you can put, look, I'm a big believer in AI for research purposes. That's really one of the places where it shines. I use Grok instead of Google now. And if you had asked me even 5 years ago, are you ever going to be able to stop using Google? I was like, it's such a habit. Google this, Google. I use Grok instead. Pretty remarkable when you think about how, and I'm not the only one, because I don't need to be served ads and sponsored stuff and all this other crap. I just want answers. And I find Grok, I think super Grok. So I actually pay for like the best possible Grok. And I can say, give me the stats, adjust this for, you know, you have to ask it a pretty specific question and get specific data back. But I had gone through and said, look at the CPI. Tell me this. Tell me what they compared to 1970. And I pulled all the data together. And for anyone who says, oh, well, how can you trust AI? Well, Grok just it cites all this. And usually it's, you know, Bureau of Labor Statistics, and it has all the citations there for you. So yeah. That's how I was able to pull all that data together. I'm glad you appreciated that, though. But I just want you to remember all of that. On the one hand, because we should be grateful for where we are in America, especially going to 250. On the other hand, things are actually prosperous, and it is when things are prosperous that things can get crazy. You know what I'm saying? It's a little counterintuitive, but it's true. Let's see. VIP email from Ray. Most rent-controlled apartments in NY don't have AC, unless the renter buys one and puts it in the window, raising their electricity bill. Ray, I don't know if that's accurate broadly or not. I do know that is often the case. Let me just tell you right now, there are fights breaking out in stores in Paris because it's so hot and people are so sick of being so hot. And they have AC technology in Europe. They just think they're too sophisticated for air conditioning. They think it's like some fat American cheeseburger eating indulgence. And about 50 to 60,000 Europeans die every year from heat-related illness. Usually a heart attack, but sometimes just, you know, heat exhaustion because they don't have AC. So be thankful for that going into a 250th. We don't sit around like, oh,
0: because of the climate change and because of not being a fat American, we cannot have the air conditioning, so we drench in our pool of sweat.
6: You don't need that, everybody. God bless air conditioning.
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16: Guaranteed human.
17: Sun and clouds, 95 degrees. I'm Reed Shepard, our top story. Things are going to be loud and colorful tomorrow in downtown St. Petersburg. St. Pete Pride organizers are expecting crowds of upwards of 300,000 for the day-long celebration. Festival will begin at 2 p.m. with the Trans March at 5:15. The state's largest Pride parade set to step off at 6. As the celebration grows, Board of Directors President Dr. Byron Green Kalish tells News Channel 8 fundraising is more and more important.
18: We are down about $146,000 in corporate sponsorships. I've been able to make up. We were at about $200,000. A large part of that closing that gap has been with community members donating those $5 and $10 donations.
17: There will be street closures throughout the day tomorrow. Southcore and Sundial parking garages offer the most convenient access to the parade, but you're advised to get there early. A St. Petersburg woman has been arrested on charges that she stole more than $72,000 worth of cigarettes from a Pinellas Park convenience store, then resold them to two other stores for half their value. Police say 36-year-old Brittany Jenkins would pretend to use a microwave near a storage room at the Circle K on 66th Street North, then would go inside and fill a shopping bag with cartons of cigarettes, which she would then resell. She's facing several charges, remains behind bars on $170,000 bond. More people are expected to hit the road for the July 4th holiday this year as the nation celebrates its 250th birthday. NBC's Maggie Vesper reports AAA is predicting that more than 72 million people will travel over the next week.
16: American Airlines predicting a new July 4th travel record with some 8 million passengers and 80,000 flights expected from now through Monday, July 6th. A particular squeeze expected in D.C.
17: Flights through Reagan National Airport will be halted at noon on Independence Day to accommodate celebrations in the nation's capital. AAA says more than 61 million people will travel to their July 4th destinations by car. They'll be paying more for gas than last year, when the average price for a gallon was $3.15. Today's national average price is $3.90. 1 year after it opened, Alligator Alcatraz in the Everglades is shutting down. Facility opened July 1st, 2025, and was ridiculed by Democrats and critics. House Minority Leader Fentress Driscoll of Tampa says it was a waste of money and a political stunt.
19: The closure of Alligator Alcatraz is long overdue. I'm glad to see that it has closed. It never should have been opened in the first place. And listen, I think we all want smart immigration policy, but this is something that has to be resolved at the federal level.
17: The facility has been the subject of numerous lawsuits on environmental, due process, and civil rights grounds that sought to close it down. Governor Ron DeSantis said the center fulfilled the role that it was designed to serve. Well, the governor says the state's move away from a single high-stakes test for K through 12 students is bringing positive results.
20: And I'm pleased to say today that we can say the results have been positive.
17: Governor says new numbers from the state education department show more than 60% of students are at or above grade level in math and English language skills for the first time ever. Numbers are mostly for public schools. Well, it's been quite a summer for Tampa Bay area bars and restaurants, thanks to soccer fans who are pouring in to cheer for the U.S. team, which has now advanced to the round of 32. Angela Nicolazzi is a bartender at Yeoman's in downtown Tampa. Tells News Channel 8 she was especially taken in by the fans from Great Britain.
21: England was absolutely crazy. I love their energy. They came in screaming, yelling, and I just love it. I didn't know that soccer or football was that exciting.
17: Tampa Bay traffic and weather moments away. Our next news update in 30 minutes. I'm Reed Shepard, News Radio WFLA.
22: It's busy on a Friday afternoon already on the interstates, and with the busyness comes some accidents. Southbound 275 just beyond I-4, an accident blocking a right-hand lane causing a delay. And then a problem on Dale Mabry right at MLK, an accident. Two left lanes blocked with a big delay. And don't forget about the Raymond James Stadium concert tonight. Traffic on Himes, Dale Mabry, MLK, and all around the concert area will be very heavy. You might want to avoid that area if you can. Keeping you updated, I'm Pat George on News Radio WFLA.
23: I'm Justin Mosley, here with your Max Defender 8 forecast. Another hot afternoon of weather for the Bay Area, with readings into the lower and middle 90s. However, heat indices will be over 100 degrees on this finally a Friday, with a few scattered storms in the mix. Our rain chances will be on the increase as we head into Saturday and Sunday. Scattered storms could be locally heavy, and temperatures remaining hot, with heat indices again near the century mark across the region. That is your weather forecast. I'm Max Defender 8 meteorologist, Justin Mosley.
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0: start of this is going to be building power. You know, at the end of the day, I firmly believe that we are facing fascism in this country.
1: What about the Electoral College?
2: I think we need to look at that, too.
1: Is that get rid of the Electoral College?
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7: June 26, America. We're getting ready for 4th of July. I'm Jason Chaffetz filling in for Sean Hannity. He'll be back soon, but I'm honored to be sitting in his seat. There's a lot going on. There's a lot going on in this country. You know, I'm fascinated by what's happening here because on the Republican side of the aisle, a lot of people spent a lot of money and the tens of millions of people got out and voted. Not only did they put Donald Trump in by record numbers, but they gave them the House and the Senate. They expected them to do some things. And now I think the big question for Republicans going into the midterms elections are you actually going to do what you said you were going to do? Everybody rode the tidal wave of Donald Trump. They all rode his coattails. He fundamentally changed the Republican Party for the better. I remember sitting in rooms when they would say, oh, Paul Ryan would say, oh, we'll never win a presidential election again unless we acquiesce and we just roll over and open up the borders. I was in the room. I've heard him say it many times. But you know what? Donald Trump said, no, we're going to lock down that border. We're going to build the wall. We're going to say no. We're going to you have a proper way to come into this country. And he fundamentally changed it, and America got behind it and supported it. And now the big question is, are Republicans going to actually do what Republicans said they're going to do? How many times have you heard Congressman Jim Jordan actually go up and, you know, without his coat, with his shirt sleeves rolled up and get in front of a camera with the bad ties that he buys? And he goes up and he'll say, yeah, why don't we just try doing what we said we were going to do? That would be a novel thing, Republicans. So right now, particularly the fight in the Senate, give credit to Mike Johnson in the House and the House members, because they actually passed the Save America Act multiple times. Like even with the tightest of margins you could possibly see in the House, they managed to pass it. But oh no, the United States Senate, oh, we got recess. Our recess is coming up. Everybody likes the 4th of July. We got to take our 3 weeks off. And so you have this disgusting lack of urgency, and Republicans, the big question for them is, are they going to actually do what they said they're going to do? Now, over on the other side of the aisle, you have chaos. You have the Democrats are actually imploding. They don't know what to do with themselves. The Democrats are just unrecognizable where they were 10, 15 years ago. The idea that, remember, at least when I was growing up, a liberal, what did they stand for? Free speech. We should be able to speak about anything. Now they're the exact opposite of that. When do you ever see the ACLU and those people standing up and saying, oh no, we need to fight for the right for conservatives to actually speak out loud and do things on college campuses and conservatives have a voice too? You never hear that discussion. But the Democratic Party has lurched to the far left. When I was in Congress, for those of you who don't know, I served in Congress 2008 to 2017. I was when I exited, I was the chairman of the Oversight Committee. And how many times did we see Bernie Sanders over there? And he was honestly, I don't think it's a stretch. I don't mean to be negative in any way in terms of trying to disparage somebody. But Bernie Sanders was kind of a joke back then. Everybody just kind of laughed and giggled. No, he's going to run for president. Yeah, we kind of, you know, everybody sort of patted him on the back. And now he's basically ruling the party. Chuck Schumer politically is like a dead man walking. He doesn't even know what to do with himself. He doesn't know how to cook a burger, that's for sure. And he doesn't know how to lead. He doesn't know how to actually show up and do anything. And this wave of these socialists, and we got to figure out how to do it. You know, you hear Donald Trump, you hear President Trump talk about it. He said, hey, look, these are just outright communists. And it's true. It is very true. The people that are thriving in the Democratic Party today are these democratic socialists or communists, whatever you want to call it, but there is the democratic socialists of America. And they have gone so crazy that I think once people digest from coast to coast what America is, what they would like to do to America, it's not just going to be Los Angeles and Minneapolis, Boston, Chicago, and New York. When they try to take their message out to the heartland, I think people are just going to, you know, their eyebrows are like raised, like, are you kidding me? Because when I first went to Congress, I really did believe, like I believed in my heart, oh, you know what? We all have the same goals in mind. We just have different ways of getting there. By the time I left Congress, I thought, no, this is a fight. This is a fight of good versus evil. There are people out there that hate America. They do not like freedom, liberty, prosperity, self-determination. They don't believe in the flag. They're embarrassed by the country. They want to fundamentally change it. And we call those people Democrats. And there are very few that will stand up and say, oh yeah, we love the police. And we want to do everything we can to support them. They're doing everything to tear down the border. Make sure that people that are here illegally get all the rights, including voting rights. And it's just disgusting. Probably one of the best examples that I have of this, it just happened in the last 48 hours or so, is Senator Van Holland. Senator Chris Van Holland, when you meet him, interact with him, super nice guy. You could just, hey, how you doing? Boring, but, you know, he's a super nice guy. No complaints. But when you look at his politics and look at the things that he says, it's becoming increasingly crazy because of the pandering that he does. Now, in Michigan, they are trying to figure out who the Democrat nominee is going to be for the open Senate seat with Senator Peters leaving. And so there's a fight going on there, but there is a socialist-leaning candidate out there. And Chris Van Holland decided to offer his endorsement. Now, first of all, to all those Michiganders out there, I don't think they give a hoot about what a senator from Maryland, certainly Chris Van Holland, thinks about it. I don't think anybody's going home and saying, hey, honey, I've changed my mind. I'm going to vote for this guy because you know what? Chris Van Holland said it was a good idea. I don't think that's happening with anybody. But nevertheless, he decided that he was going to do this. And so here's what is part of his quote. This is just part of it. We need fighters in the Senate who want to dismantle a broken status quo. If there's anybody, if you looked up status quo, that would be Chris Van Holland, would be on that long list of status quo. Chris Van Holland thinks he need to break the status quo in Washington, D.C. May I remind him that it was 31 years ago that he got involved in politics. 31 years ago, he was a state senator. Then he was in the House of Representatives. Then he was in the United States Senate. So to

0: They don't have principles which will allow them to say, this is a bridge too far. And that's why I think they're in chaos. They'll thrive in parts of, you know, some boroughs in New York City and in some places like Boston and other places. But for the heartland, you think South Carolina is going to buy into this? You think Nebraska is going this direction? You think Iowa or Idaho or Utah? Or I promise you, the good people of Panguitch, Utah are not going that direction. And neither are most of Americans. There's this crazy town where they are. Now, some people are winning and some people are having success. Let's listen to cut number 7. This is Zohran Mamdani about what's going on.
1: For the DSA members, you know, they had to apologize for past social media commentary, the way they phrase things, talking about policies that didn't have anything to do with making it in the city. And I wanted to get your opinion on it. Are you going to take them to Mamdani School of Politics and to avoid having their worst moments be the face of the Democratic Party in a contested midterm election around the country?
2: I think we can see from each of these candidates that they have exactly what it takes to succeed. And we've heard from Republicans time and again that they're going to try and make these candidates the face of the Democratic Party. To them, I say that we are ready for that.
0: I think that's the goal. I think that's where they're going. Not every Democrat is happy about this. Let's listen to James Carville, who kind of rips on this. Cut 9.
3: Mr. Valliere, I'm in the New York Times reported, and I have the quote right here. I'll get to it. She is against, based off all her views, she has attacked interracial relationships in the American flag. Lady, I ain't in the same party as you. I'm sorry. I just not. And I actually do think it's time for Democrats to talk the S word, schism. I really do. And everybody's always said, no, we're coalition, we're big tent. And there's just some that I can't be in the same tent with. And understand, these people do not like Democrats. Not only are they not Democrats, they wish Democrats poorly. Let's negotiate the terms of a schism here. Maybe we can part under some kind of advantageous terms for both of us. But I'm done. I'm not in a political party. I am totally comfortable in a political party that spends time questioning the policies of the government of Israel. In fact, I'm enthusiastic about that. I don't want to be in a political party that denies the right of the state of Israel to exist. That's just not, I just can't do that. I'm sorry. It's just not doable.
0: So this schism that James Carville talks about, this is today's Democratic Party. This is why they are leaderless. They are feckless. This is why they aren't driven by policy. And so you look at the national media, the friends that they have over there, and they will try to point to Donald Trump this or Donald Trump that. Yeah, Donald Trump is winning by big, big margins. What is like 99% of the people he endorses go on to victory. Now, it's only in the primaries, but believe me, you got a president who's got a lot of political strength. And as he gets out on the road and he's talking about this, people are listening. But here's the question, and we're going to talk about this today. We got lots of good guests and stuff coming on. We got a lot to talk about. But the state of affairs in America here on June 26th, this is where we're at. Republicans, are you going to do what you said you were going to do? That's what America signed up for. Save America Act is right at the top of the list, Senator Thune. And on the Democratic side of the aisle, how crazy are you going to be? How much do you want to dismantle America to make it look like some socialist utopia that will destroy this country? That's where we're at in America. That's what's happening. And we got a lot more to talk about on the Sean Hannity program. Remember, we want you to call into the studio, 800-941-SEAN, 800-941-SEAN. I'm Jason Chaffetz, filling in for Sean. We're going to be right back. Big show. Stay with us.

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4: 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It is going to be southbound right around MLK, blocking two left-hand lanes, and heavy concert happenings around Raymond James Stadium this afternoon because of a concert later on this evening. 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
8: The U.S. now turns its attention to the knockout rounds. Head coach Mauricio Pochettino says Team USA is better now despite last night's loss to Turkey.
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5: 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We can almost predict it. 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
10: Ethics, morals, principles, those things matter, right? Those things matter. They should matter in life. They should matter in politics. You don't get an excuse. You don't get a pass by just chalking it up and saying, oh, well, we don't have to abide by that because, oh, it's politics and everybody does it. No, folks, do what you're supposed to do and serve the country. And don't go to Washington, D.C. thinking, oh, yeah, this is a pathway to the riches. Now, I got to tell you, it's not just members of Congress, right? We can talk about the Stock Act. We can talk about a lot of different things where members of Congress are doing things maybe not the right way or in the administration, quite frankly. But then you also have staffers. And this one bothers me because, you know what? It's a little close to home. One of them actually used to work for me. Now, I haven't been in Congress in like 9 years. So, it's not like I'm their father or that I have any sway with them. But it bothers me that I had people that worked for the Oversight Committee. And guess what? Now they're going out and using those legal credentials to do what? Represent the Clintons. Really? All those things, all those meetings, all those private discussions, because we were on the Republican side of the aisle fighting for things. And you're going to take all that knowledge and somebody's going to pay you enough dollars that you're going to sacrifice all that to go work for the Clintons? And then it happened again recently with Bill Gates. Really? You're going to just take the money instead of actually saying, no, look, it's a team sport. Sorry, folks. And if you don't have the principle enough to say, look, I'm going to fight for one side or the other, it's not as if you're taking a neutral position here, just saying, hey, look, I'm just being an attorney. I can argue both sides of the case. You know, that's usually what you hear. Oh, no. The idea that they are going to breach what I believe is the ethics of being able to serve as a staffer, the honor of being able to serve in committees, and then you use those talents, that skill set, that knowledge, and put it up for sale, and then just promote your business. I'm sorry, folks, but that is absolutely, totally wrong. It needs to be called out, and I hope there are more stories that are written about it. There's a lot more to come when Sean Hannity continues. Stay with us. We'll be right back.
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11: Partly sunny and very hot, 95 degrees. I'm Reed Shepherd, our top story. UN efforts to evacuate stranded ships and seafarers from the Strait of Hormuz are on hold. NBC's Kelly O'Donnell reports this comes after a cargo ship was struck by the Iranian military.
12: The attack pausing traffic and compromising efforts to restore shipping through the waterway. According to multiple news outlets, Iran's armed forces struck a container ship Thursday. The attack coming just hours after Iran threatened ships that were not following its approved route.
11: No injuries were reported. The incident comes during a tenuous time in the new U.S.-Iran peace deal. Death toll in Venezuela has climbed to more than 900 after Wednesday's devastating earthquakes. Rescue workers and civilians are racing against time to reach possible survivors buried beneath the rubble. Government officials said more than 3,300 others were also injured when the back-to-back magnitude 7.2 and 7.5 quakes hit. Manatee County Sheriff's deputies have broken up a statewide fraud scheme that was targeting elderly residents. Detective Gary Cummings says the outfit used electronic communications to trick their victims into handing over large sums of money. And he says once someone was hooked, the demands for more cash didn't stop.
13: They're going to start with a number that they think is reasonable, but once they get someone on the hook and they start seeing like $30,000, $40,000, and they're just digging for that financial information, and then they start trying to target them and go with larger numbers.
11: Three suspects have been arrested, but sadly more than 40 victims have been identified. And it looks like she found out. A Polk County woman was arrested earlier today when she was clocked at 120 miles an hour near mile marker 48 along I-4 near Lake Alfred. When asked why she was going so fast, 19-year-old Melina Dull told the deputy she just bought the 2023 Mazda sedan and wanted to find out how fast it could go. I'm Reed Shepard, News Radio, WFLA.
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4: 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Southbound Dale Mabry at MLK, still two left lanes blocked from a crash. And one on 66th Street northbound at 102nd Avenue, a right lane affected there. I-4 westbound in the interchange, a wreck blocking a lane. Summer means a whole lot of extra miles. 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
18: No major changes to the forecast today. We're keeping the heat with a few scattered showers and storms. Afternoon highs in the low 90s for much of the area. We are tracking a few showers and storms, mainly up and down the I-75 corridor and east of I-75. Our temperatures will hold steady in the 90s, eventually falling into the 80s late tonight. We're looking at overnight lows in the upper 70s. This weekend is going to be hot and humid again with feels like temperatures above 100 degrees and about a 50% chance of some scattered showers and storms for both your Saturday and Sunday. I'm Axa Fender 8 meteorologist Zuleika Soler.
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0: uncovers the real truth about the politics of D.C. He's your watchdog on Big Brother every day. Hannity is on right now.
1: Well, almost on right now. I'm Jason Chaffetz. I'm filling in for Sean. Honored and privileged that he'd asked me to sit in. And there's a lot happening in the world. And obviously the world goes round by the people who show up. And one of the people who shows up and is doing, kicking butt and doing some amazing things out there is a congressman. You've probably seen him, but I hope you hear more and more of him because he's a rising star in the Republican Party. Someone who's got his, in my opinion, head screwed on straight and is actually driven by principle. Imagine that. And that's Congressman Pat Fallon. He's Texas's 4th congressional district. Now, the congressman actually comes from he got to Congress in an interesting way. And maybe I'll have him tell a little bit of that story. But Congressman Pat Fallon, Texas, thanks so much for joining us with Sean Hannity Show.
2: Jason, you're a great American. How are you?
1: Well, thank you. That's a good start. I appreciate that. I started to tell people that are listening, you had an interesting trajectory. I don't want to dwell on it, but it's interesting because this was in part, now that they've changed the districts a little bit, but John Ratcliffe's old district. So John Ratcliffe is now the director of the CIA. And when he was appointed by the president to be the director of national intelligence, the election was such that we already had a Republican nominee. But then you went through a process, and just maybe quickly review that process, because it's kind of interesting how you actually got to Congress with trying to convince of just a small number of people.
2: There was a congressional convention call to replace John on the ballot, and the people that were eligible to vote were precinct chairs in the district and county chairs, so 154 people total. We had 3 months to campaign. There were 22 candidates, and on August 8th, 2020, we held the convention. And 145 people showed up. Ted Cruz showed up to give an endorsement, and we ended up winning on the first ballot.
1: Yeah, that's impressive. Now, you were a state senator, so you had proven chops, and obviously the endorsement of Senator Ted Cruz. We're talking to a real conservative here, and I appreciate what you're doing and how you're doing it, because a lot of chatter about who's going to become the next chairman of the Oversight Committee. Now, I used to be the chairman of that committee. You got a great one right now in James Comer, but the way Republicans do it in the House, very different than the Senate. In the House, it's based on merit. It's more of a meritocracy, as opposed to the Senate. It's totally based on seniority. You've been there the longest, you're the chairman. But this one is different. You get to vote by your colleagues. I became the chairman after 3 terms. You've only been there a couple of terms, but a lot of chatter about you becoming the next chairman of the Oversight Committee after Comer times out.
2: Yeah, no, I definitely threw my hat in the ring, and you did a fabulous job. In fact, some of the people that we both serve with, folks that are still here in Congress, told me and reflected on the fact that your presentation, you were so prepared that you blew them away in the steering committee room. About 30 people, make that decision, and you won it on the merits of how you were going to handle that gavel and that committee, and then you didn't disappoint. You were one of those 5-tool players. You could hit for power average, you had speed, you could field, and you could throw, and Jason, you knocked it out of the park, and that's what we intend to do come January.
1: Well, it's exciting to see that, but I want to talk, let's talk about present day and coming up on 4th of July. I also want to thank you for your service. Give listeners here a sense of what you've done in terms of your own service to our military.
2: Well, no, I was fortunate enough to serve in the Reserve Officer Training Corps and on active duty for 8 years. Got some of the greatest military or leadership training you can get in the world, serving in the greatest military history's ever known. And took that out and was an entrepreneur for a bit. And then when Barack Obama won in 08, I could not sit by and see the Republic diminished like that. So I ended up serving on city council and then state legislature, now in Congress. But it's just so important for us to have people that believe in this country to serve it.
1: Well, and you've done that. You've done that in a big way. I really like this bill that you've introduced. That's the primary reason when when Linda was talking to me about filling in for Sean, and I said, let's get Pat Fallon on, because this is a really important piece of legislation that I think needs to be highlighted. Explain what you are trying to do here with the Espionage Protection Act.
2: Well, what we want to do is we want to make sure that there's too many universities in this country that are have very cozy relationships with the Chinese Communist Party. And the Chinese Communist Party is very clever. They will form and are behind the puppet masters behind a lot of these groups called, like, one, for instance, like the Confucius Institute, Thousand mm-hmm. Program, and others. And they have manipulated a lot of the research that has been going on in the United States. They get they work with these professors, and the professors share this data and this very valuable research, sometimes classified. And there's multiple professors that are now charged with conspiring with the CCP. I mean, heck, the head of Harvard's chemistry department had falsified his tax returns, and he had a Chinese bank account, and the United States government gave him $15 million to do sensitive research. And there are scores of examples like this. So what our bill does...
1: Wait a second. Let's go back for a second. You got to more fully tell that story. Explain this to him. I want to go back over that again. Did I hear that exactly right? This guy, the head of chemistry at Harvard, which has a lot of science behind it, right? And then you're saying the allegation was that he falsified his tax returns, and then they figured out that he had a Chinese bank account?
2: Yeah, that's exactly it. Yeah, isn't that frightening? It was, and all the while he was serving China's quote-unquote Thousand Talents Program as their strategic scientist for the, get this, Wuhan University of Technology. I think we've heard about that before.
1: Wuhan, where have I, you're right, Wuhan, where would that be? Oh, yeah.
2: Yep.
1: Yeah, Wuhan.
2: At the same time, Jason, that he was doing that, a Chinese national was arrested in Boston trying to smuggle vials of stolen material from U.S. labs, trying to get it back to China. Yeah.
1: All right, so this legislation specifically would do what? How would it change the trajectory and the algorithm here?
2: It amends the National Security Act of 1947, and it puts a permanent funding ban on any universities that have these cozy relationships with named institutions like the Confucius, obviously the Chinese Communist Party, but the Confucius Institute, the Thousand Talents Program, and then other Chinese universities of concern that are very, that are in bed with the Chinese Communist Party and or their military.
1: I would love to see at some point like a full count of how many foreign nationals are attending our universities and how much we're spending. Because what taxpayers have got to realize, and I don't care what state you're in. Let's say you're in Tennessee, right? You're in Tennessee and, or Texas or whatever it might be, or Nevada. It doesn't matter. You're in this, you pay taxes. Those taxes inevitably end up building these universities. And then what? Foreign nationals who didn't pay those taxes get to come over here and benefit and educate themselves at our expense. And it just never stops. This is why it's so infuriating to the American people.
2: Jason, you hit the nail on the head. We really need to have a serious conversation about simply not allowing Chinese nationals to come and study at the universities in sensitive areas at all. Like, I mean, a full and total ban. If they want to come and learn about government, fine. But if they want to do sensitive research, no. I mean, absolutely not. It's like you're saying, we are the leaders. We innovate. We are the ones that are come up with, we're cutting edge in technologies. And the Chinese are very good mimics. A lot of the technologies that they have in their militaries and that have built their country and their infrastructure, they didn't originate in Beijing or Wuhan or Shanghai. They originated in this country because of our free market system and because we have an incentives-based economy, and they don't.
1: Yeah, exactly. Hey, let me switch gears and talk to you. Talk some more about the Save America Act, because I was saying earlier, the House did its job, but the Senate, I mean, those guys are about to all get on airplanes and be gone for 3 weeks. What's your reaction to that?
2: I was actually sickened when one of my colleagues said that the Senate's out until the middle of July. I couldn't believe it. And I loved what my very good friend, the next governor of Florida, said, Byron Donalds, and let me quote him, "The Senate sucks." Two very powerful words, none more true, that have been spoken in the last, I don't know how many years, in Washington, D.C. And Byron's absolutely right. All this does is say, we're not going to take your word for it when you register to vote. It's not going to be the honor system anymore. You know what you're going to do? You're going to prove to us that you're an American citizen. It's not a heavy burden. It's not a poll tax, as the Democrats say. It's complete and honest common. It's common sense to do so. And the fact that if you actually check that little box and say, no, I promise I'm an American citizen, and you're not, and you shut your mouth and don't say anything, it's nearly impossible for you to ever get caught. And so most of this, the studies that look at this and examine this, the research that's been done, is that there's somewhere between on the low end 4% and on the high end 13% of folks that vote in federal elections aren't even citizens of these United States.
1: It is absolutely stunning. Those same senators are going to get on airplanes, Delta, American, United, who knows what airplanes they're flying on. But they're going to get on these commercial flights where every single person, and supposedly even them too, which they should, going to have to pull out their ID to get on that airplane. But oh no, voting? Oh, it's fine. You can go to California, sign up for it, get it, you know, say, hey, I need a driver's license, and then just say, I'm a citizen. You don't even have to prove it. And then you can get a driver's license and then you're off to the races. I mean, there are so many ways to fool the system. And you have jurisdictions around the country where they are actually allowing people who are not citizens. They even admit that they're not citizens and they're running for school boards, to be on the police force. It's unbelievable to me that we put up with that and why they aren't just immediately deported.
2: Well, we're also filing a bill in our office to say that in federal elections, if every citizen needs to be able to vote in person if they choose, because that's one of the other tactics that the left uses, is when they have a chokehold on state government, House, Senate, and the governor's mansion, they'll say, you know what, we're not going to vote in person anymore. At first they say, we're going to do both. You can vote by mail, unrestricted, or you can vote in person. And then they just take away that option and force you and compel you to vote by mail. And that's absolutely ridiculous. And this is how I convince my, let's just say, middle-of-the-road friends. I'll say, if you win, which one's more secure? If you win the lottery, and Jace Chaffetz, you have a $100 million winning lottery ticket in your hand. There's two ways to redeem it. You can mail it in, or you could walk it into the lottery office. Which one are you going to choose? No one in the world in history has ever mailed a $100 million lottery ticket. Is it less secure than if you go in yourself in person?
1: Well, who trusts the post office? I mean, seriously, the post office. You know, in Washington County in Utah, what they do is they put their ballots. And guess what? If you put your ballot in the mail, it gets sent to Las Vegas. And then you might have it processed and sent back to Utah in time. There were hundreds of votes in the last election that weren't counted because they came in too late, because they've ruled that, hey, it depends when it actually arrives. And so when do we ever trust the United States Post Office? Everybody should vote same time, same place, same information in person with an ID. And why we left that out there and let it just go was just, I can't believe that we're in this place. And even red states like Utah going all vote by mail, and it is fundamentally totally wrong, top to bottom. I could go on and on, but we got to go to a commercial break. Congressman Pat Fallon from the great state of Texas, thanks for being here. Thanks for what you're doing to fight the Chinese communists. And good luck becoming the next chairman of the Oversight Committee. Thanks for joining us on Sean Hannity.
2: It's your brother. Take care. You're doing the...
1: We'll be right back.
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7: 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Interstates are building up and slowing down. I-4 just past 275. In the interchange, a wreck that is slowing you down. And Del Mabry southbound at MLK, still two left lanes blocked from a crash. Bridges are okay. You can depend on Florida farmers. 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

0: The wisdom that it comes out of California, it just never ends. Gavin Newsom gets a lot of attention, but that legislature he's dealing with, oh my goodness, they're even crazier than the governor. So there's this bill out there in California, an emergency, they're calling it, emergency 5% tax if you have assets over $1 billion. Now, I know that probably doesn't affect all of you, but a confiscation tax like that, what do you think is going to happen? What do you think the consequence is going to be? Even Governor Newsom has come out and said, oh, yikes, we probably shouldn't do that. But guess what? 5% tax. And what's the consequence? They're all going to leave. They're going to go to Texas and Florida and Utah and Idaho, and they're going to go to other places because it's just not a friendly place to go and do business. And you know who gets hurt? That person who's making $55,000 a year. They're the ones that get hurt by this, and they think they're doing this big righteous thing, but all the wisdom of California. You're going to want to stay with us. Top of the hour, we got Charlie Kirk news, and we have Brett Tolman, who's the former U.S. attorney. He's going to be here to talk about it. Stay with us. We'll be right back.
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11: Guaranteed human. Sun and clouds, 95 degrees. I'm Reed Shepard, our top story. Things are going to be loud and colorful tomorrow in downtown St. Petersburg. St. Pete Pride organizers are expecting crowds of upwards of 300,000 for the day-long celebration. Festival will begin at 2 p.m. with a trans march at 5:15. The state's largest Pride parade set to step off at 6. As the celebration grows, Board of Directors President Dr. Byron Green Kalish tells News Channel 8 fundraising is more and more important.
12: We are down about $146,000 in corporate sponsorships. I've been able to make up. We were at about $200,000. A large part of that closing that gap has been with community members donating those $5 and $10 donations.
11: There will be street closures throughout the day tomorrow. South Core and Sundial parking garages offer the most convenient access to the parade, but you're advised to get there early. A St. Petersburg woman has been arrested on charges that she stole more than $72,000 worth of cigarettes from a Pinellas Park convenience store, then resold them to two other stores for half their value. Police say 36-year-old Brittany Jenkins would pretend to use a microwave near a storage room at the Circle K on 66th Street North, then would go inside and fill a shopping bag with cartons of cigarettes, which she would then resell. She's facing several charges, remains behind bars on $170,000 bond. More people are expected to hit the road for the July 4th holiday this year as the nation celebrates its 250th birthday. NBC's Maggie Vesper reports AAA is predicting that more than 72 million people will travel over the next week.
13: American Airlines predicting a new July 4th travel record with some 8 million passengers and 80,000 flights expected from now through Monday, July 6th. A particular squeeze expected in D.C.
11: Flights through Reagan National Airport will be halted at noon on Independence Day to accommodate celebrations in the nation's capital. AAA says more than 61 million people will travel to their July 4th destinations by car. They'll be paying more for gas than last year when the average price for a gallon was $3.15. Today's national average price is $3.90. 1 year after it opened, Alligator Alcatraz in the Everglades is shutting down. Facility opened July 1st, 2025, and was ridiculed by Democrats and critics. House Minority Leader Fentress Driscoll of Tampa says it was a waste of money and a political stunt.
14: The closure of Alligator Alcatraz is long overdue. I'm glad to see that it has closed. It never should have been opened in the first place. And listen, I think we all want smart immigration policy, but this is something that has to be resolved at the federal level.
11: The facility has been the subject of numerous lawsuits on environmental, due process, and civil rights grounds that sought to close it down. Governor Ron DeSantis said the center fulfilled the role that it was designed to serve. Well, the governor says the state's move away from a single high-stakes test for K through 12 students is bringing positive results.
15: And I'm pleased to say today that we can say the results have been positive.
11: Governor says new numbers from the state education department show more than 60% of students are at or above grade level in math and English language skills for the first time ever. Numbers are mostly for public schools. Well, it's been quite a summer for Tampa Bay area bars and restaurants thanks to soccer fans who are pouring in to cheer for the U.S. team, which has now advanced to the round of 32. Angela Nicolazzi is a bartender at Yeoman's in downtown Tampa, tells News Channel 8 she was especially taken in by the fans from Great Britain.
16: England was absolutely crazy. I love their energy. They came in screaming, yelling, and I just love it. I didn't know that soccer or football was that exciting.
11: Tampa Bay traffic and weather moments away. Our next news update in 30 minutes. I'm Reed Shepard, News Radio WFLA.
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17: Interstate's real heavy, especially southbound 275 because of an accident just past I-4 in the interchange. Backed up to Hillsborough Avenue, and westbound I-4 is backed up to 50th Street just about. As far as that accident on Del Mabry, southbound at Martin Luther King Boulevard, good news, it's out of the way, and the lanes are back open. Bridges are okay. Don't forget about the big concert at Raymond James Stadium tonight. That whole traffic area is going to be heavier as the afternoon progresses. You might want to just avoid it all. Keeping you updated, I'm Pat George on News Radio WFLA.
18: No major changes to the forecast today. We're keeping the heat with a few scattered showers and storms. Afternoon highs in the low 90s for much of the area. We are tracking a few showers and storms, mainly up and down the I-75 corridor and east of I-75. Our temperatures will hold steady in the 90s, eventually falling into the 80s late tonight. We're looking at overnight lows in the upper 70s. This weekend is going to be hot and humid again, with feels like temperatures above 100 degrees and about a 50% chance of some scattered showers and storms for both your Saturday and Sunday. I'm Max Defender 8 meteorologist Zuleika Soler.
10: 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And Kevin Steele helped build it. 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

0: start of this is going to be building power. 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
6: Welcome, America. Congratulations. You live in the greatest country on the face of the planet. We have more prosperity than we've ever had before than any other people ever. We have a lot to be grateful for, but you know what? To have that privilege and to be stewards of a republic, it requires vigilance. It requires oversight. It requires challenging the status quo. You know what? The United States of America, we're different than everybody else because guess what? We get to actually challenge. We get to actually have a First Amendment. We actually get to have a Second Amendment. We actually get to challenge those in power. And that is so unique in the world. I'm Jason Chaffetz, filling in for Sean Hannity. Thrilled to do so. We got a lot of great guests. And one of them, we're kicking this hour off with Brett Tolman. Now, Brett Tolman happens to be one of my favorite people on the planet. He's like a true cowboy, a rancher, loves his horses more than, well, just about anything else. He's a hunter. He's a former U.S. attorney for the District of Utah. He heads up Right on Crime, and he's just a funny, good guy who actually knows his stuff. And he worked in the Senate and judiciary, so he knows it from that angle. But being the U.S. attorney, he helped prosecute in the Elizabeth Smart case. You've heard him, probably seen him, but one of the smartest legal people out there, and thrilled to have Brett Tolman joining us on the Sean Hannity Show. Brett, welcome.
7: Thank you, Jason. Great to be with you.
6: Now, you better not fail after that. If that intro, you better not say no comment or something like that. I built you up like you couldn't be any higher on the pedestal. So let's make sure we knock this one out of the park. You know, I'm a guest here, so I want to get invited back. So, all right, we got to talk about, you know, unfortunately, Charlie Kirk. It's hard to believe this case continues on and on and on. As probably far too many people know, I was there. When it happened, I saw it. I was looking directly at Charlie when he was assassinated. First question I have for you, because there were a couple, the judge has made a couple rulings here. One is about the fate of the death penalty, which I want to ask you about. The other one was about reprimanding the prosecutor for violating a gag order. But my first question is, why in the world is this taking so long? I mean, swiftness helps both sides, right? But why is this case taking forever?
7: Well, Jason, I agree with you. I mean, this is a case in which, justice prolonged is justice denied. And the longer it goes, it actually, it benefits the defense because issues arise, more time to think about potential motions. They can send their investigators out. They can stir issues like they've done, to date. And this last one is an issue. The defense made some misstatements and they mischaracterized the forensic evidence surrounding the bullet. And so the government, which I think made an unforced error, but the government went on, the media and tried to correct that. And that's an example of when you take too long, you're just waiting to create more issues for the defense to try to capitalize on it.
6: So I'm not a huge fan of gag orders. Explain to me why we even have to have a gag order, and why can't the prosecutors actually work and be able to say, hey, let us clarify from our side of the view. You are the ones that talked about it. Now, how come we don't get to talk about it?
7: Exactly. I'm not a fan of gag orders. I will tell you that the only time a gag order is really necessary is when you're trying to protect identities of witnesses, potential, you know, cooperators,
6: right.
7: The safety of individuals. We don't have that in this case. We don't have that. And in fact, we have one of the more renowned assassinations that's occurred in our country. We have all kinds of media that's already been, you know, it exists. It's there. Everybody knows what's going on. This is a case. It's an example of you don't need the gag order. Try the case. Get in there. Push it. You know, be resolved to make decisions quickly. This judge, you know, historically, in my experience with him, I've been in that courtroom. The decisions were not, you know, they didn't take this long, and there wasn't as much hand-wringing. And I think it could be an example of just the overwhelming nature of the case itself and the dynamic that we now see, where you have the assassination of one of the more famous people in this country, a really good man, a friend of mine and of yours. And so I think all of that, you weigh that in the balance as a judge. And unfortunately, I think they believe that, you know, more thoughtfulness and more process might be what's needed in a high profile case. But that's not what we need. And I think cases like O.J. Simpson and others kind of prove that that's sometimes a recipe for disaster.
6: Well, and we haven't even begun the process of jury selection and how long that's going to go on. And you know, are they going to argue a change of venue, you know, given that in Utah County where this, you know, where this assassination happened, they're going to argue that 99% of the people already know about this. And, but where do you see that going?
7: Yeah, it's a good question. I mean, look at the last couple motions. You had a motion to do something that's never done, and that is to actually confront one of the witnesses in the case at the preliminary hearing. And in this case, the friend or boyfriend of the defendant, and they filed a motion to do it. That should have been ruled on immediately when they filed it. Like, that's never granted. They can use hearsay. It's a preliminary hearing. You don't get to confront the witness at that stage. And yet that's an example of how, you know, it's been dragged out. Let's stop this. Let's get this moving. Get to jury selection. Get past the venue. You dismiss that motion almost immediately as well, because it's just as notorious in any other county in Utah.
6: Yeah, I think they need to, it's solely up to the judge, right? I mean, he's got to accelerate this. Now, the other thing that the judge did is said that the death penalty can stay in play here. What's your take on that ruling?
7: Yeah, it was a good decision. What the defense was trying to do for your audience there, in essence, said there's a violation of the gag order. Because the prosecution went to the media, and between you and me, Jason, if you're going to go to the media, don't go to TMZ first, right?
6: go. I like TMZ, but yeah, I hear you.
7: Yeah, I mean, go to a source, perhaps, you know, Fox News would be the appropriate one, in my view, because you're just trying to correct a record, and you're not trying to do anything to jeopardize, you know, or prejudice the case. The court found that there was a violation of the gag order, so a sanction has to be given. The defense said, well, the sanction should be we take the death penalty off the place, which is absolutely random and outrageous. You would not remove a potential penalty based on a misconduct by the prosecution. An appropriate sanction would be, you know, that particular evidence might not be visited, or there might be evidence that you allow in that you might otherwise not, based on the conduct.

0: I want to talk about some of these attacks on President Trump. I mean, you got these judges that are really, really going after Donald Trump for all the wrong reasons. But the appellate court, the appeals court, issued a writ of mandamus. I don't even know what that is. I should, but I don't. Explain to us what that is. This has to go back to Judge James Boasberg. Yeah, he's a gem. Explain to us what's happening there.
1: Yeah, I mean, there are rare instances in which an appellate court can actually take a look at something, even if it doesn't, you know, even if it doesn't get pushed to them through a final judgment. But if they see, for example, a judge that violates an order below based on a ruling that they've made, then there are extraordinary things that can happen from an appellate court. One of those is a writ of mandamus, in which the court says, get in here, everybody, get in here on this issue because you violated our order. It is rare. It's unusual. It's interesting to see that there's some activity. It gives, you know, I'm hopeful based on some of the rulings of the Supreme Court, and I'm hopeful that the message starts to get, I mean, we thought that nationwide injunctions were over based on two rulings of the Supreme Court, but right. We see they still try. They're still trying to do those. And so it's also a way to expedite getting it up to the Supreme Court for a final ruling. And then, I mean, if they violate after that, we will be in fairly uncharted ground. And the question will be, at what point is a judge incapable of issuing, you know, or deciding on an issue? And at that moment, if they refuse to follow, that's absolutely grounds for impeachment. That's why impeachment is there, because if a judge continues to issue unconstitutional and unlawful orders, that's why we put in, you know, in the Constitution a basis to getting rid of individuals that wouldn't follow the law.
0: Yeah, I do feel like this is one of those cases where they just unrelenting, and for what appears to be such driven political points, as opposed to, yeah, if you play and you look back at what Josh Hawley did, I think it was yesterday, and going after one of these activist judges. I don't know if you saw that clip, but he was pretty good. I think we have this cut too.
2: What I said, I did.
3: You didn't resign from Jones Day?
2: Senator, I did not resign from Jones Day because of any particular representation.
3: Oh, so it wasn't a moral, you had no moral quandaries?
2: Absolutely not, Senator.
3: You had no moral quandaries with any of the cases at Jones Day? That's your testimony?
2: Senator, I left the firm in January of 2021 because I was offered an opportunity to return to public service. It's okay. An opportunity the firm supported and that I took.
3: You had no quandaries with them representing in the Trump litigation? You had,
2: Senator,
3: no problem with that. That's your testimony.
2: Senator, I did not leave my firm because of that representation.
3: You had
2: I
3: no
2: left
3: moral
2: my
3: problem
2: firm,
3: with it.
2: Senator, I left the firm months later because I received an opportunity to
3: you
2: return.
3: You had no problem
2: to
3: with that, and you
2: service.
3: Had no problem representing the bondholders. So your testimony is you're happy to represent anybody who comes your way. Donald Trump, you bet. The bondholders, you bet. Hedge funds, you bet. Whoever. That's your testimony. I just want to make sure I got it right.
2: Senator, throughout my career, I have adhered to the code of ethics that all lawyers are bound by.
3: Well, sure, but the code of ethics allow you to make money from anybody. Listen, you can choose your clients. I'm not accusing you of any ethical violations at all. I'm not. I'm just trying to figure out why you thought it was important to have these hedge funds as your clients, and if you had any moral quandaries. And your testimony is you didn't have any moral quandaries, which is fine, but I just wonder if that's the best judgment.
0: What do you make of this exchange? I don't know the whole case and what she's dealing with, but I thought Hawley was actually pretty good at making this point.
1: It was very good. You know you're getting under someone's skin when they continue every sentence. They begin it with Senator.
0: Yeah.
1: You mean.
0: A tell. It is a tell, isn't it? Yes.
1: Right. It's a tell for sure. But she, where they're struggling is, people are vocal, and before they get into a nomination hearing, they're posting, they're telling people. And we're learning that there's extreme bias on the left, extreme bias. And what I mean by that is you look at the reflection pool in front of the Lincoln Memorial, right? any other generation, any other president,

0: that decides this thing needs to be cleaned up and made beautiful, they're going to be praised from either side.
1: Yeah.
0: But with Trump, doesn't matter. And you see then when we're nominating or getting people that are in positions, or we're trying to question individuals who have been on the left and they're vocal critics, it's at a depth of level and emotion that we don't necessarily experience on the right. They experience it on the left because they know that they are hanging, their ability to hold on to power is hanging in the balance on all of this. And it's not what the American people want. And so they push and they use hyperbole and exaggeration, and they outright lie and use deception. And then above that, Jason, the thing that is so hard for me is this notion that violence is okay. We have...
2: Yeah, no, it's... Brett, we could talk a lot more about this. I love that you're in the fight and understand this so well. Thank you so much for joining us with Sean Hannity. Stay with us. We're going to be right back.
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8: 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In the interchange, an accident still slowing you down southbound 275 back to Hillsboro, and I-4 westbound slow and crawling from 50th Street to the crash scene. Bridge is heavy but clear. Summer means a whole lot of extra miles, and the last place you want your engine to give out is halfway to nowhere. 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
2: All right, I want you to check this out when you have a chance. 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I've written 5 books, 4 of which are New York Times bestsellers, including The Deep State. And the one that I'm really excited about that's more recent is They're Coming for You. That's what we're talking about with AI and how they're going to use these tools. We got a lot more coming up with Sean Hannity. Stay with us. We'll be right back.
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18: Sunny, very hot, 95 degrees. I'm Reed Shepard, our top story. Things are going to be loud and colorful tomorrow in downtown St. Petersburg. St. Pete Pride organizers are expecting crowds of upwards of 300,000 for the day-long celebration. Festival will begin at 2 p.m. with the Trans March at 5:15. The state's largest Pride parade set to step off at 6. As the celebration grows, Board of Directors President Dr. Byron Green Kalish says fundraising is more and more important.
19: We are down about $146,000 in corporate sponsorships. I've been able to make up. We were at about $200,000. A large part of that closing that gap has been with community members donating those $5 and $10 donations.
18: There will be street closures throughout the day tomorrow. The South Core and Sundial parking garages offer the most convenient access to the parade, but you are advised to get there early. Governor DeSantis explains why he vetoed a bill regulating e-bikes as scooters. Speaking in Lakeland, the governor says he didn't like a provision setting speed limits when pedestrians are nearby. DeSantis says that would inevitably lead to more surveillance by law enforcement.
20: Do we really want to have policing of e-bikes, and are you going 10 miles or 8 miles or whatever? And it's just, I think it was a little bit of an overreach.
18: DeSantis also opposed the bill for creating a task force to create more e-bike regulations. The bill had bipartisan support and passed both houses of the legislature unanimously. 1 year after it opened, Alligator Alcatraz is shutting down. The facility opened July 1st, 2025, and was ridiculed by Democrats and critics. House Minority Leader Fentress Driscoll of Tampa says it was a waste of money and a political stunt.
21: The closure of Alligator Alcatraz is long overdue. I'm glad to see that it has closed. It never should have been opened in the first place. And listen, I think we all want smart immigration policy, but this is something that has to be resolved at the federal level.
18: Governor DeSantis said the center fulfilled the role that it was designed to serve. I'm Reed Shepard, News Radio, WFLA.
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8: 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Our biggest problem this afternoon is going to be in the interchange. A crash just past I-4 and 275 southbound has got big delays. Westbound I-4 and southbound 275 approaching this area. July 4th, celebrate America 250 at America's Block Party at the Los Angeles Memorial Coliseum. 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
26: No major changes to the forecast today. We're keeping the heat with a few scattered showers and storms. Afternoon highs in the low 90s for much of the area. We are tracking a few showers and storms, mainly up and down the I-75 corridor and east of I-75. Our temperatures will hold steady in the 90s, eventually falling into the 80s late tonight. We're looking at overnight lows in the upper 70s. This weekend is going to be hot and humid again with feels like temperatures above 100 degrees and about a 50% chance of some scattered showers and storms for both your Saturday and Sunday. I'm Max Defender meteorologist Zuleika Soler.
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2: Well, he'll be back soon, soon enough. I'm Jason Chaffetz. I'm filling in for Sean. It's June 26th. We're getting ready for 4th of July, and we got something special here with America 250. You're going to love, I think, our next guest here. His name is Bradley Devlin. He's the politics editor at the Daily Signal. And if you're not following at Daily Signal, you should be. A lot of good content, a lot of good stuff there. I'm going to go to this cut number one, because this is going to set up what we're going to talk about with Bradley Devlin. This is Sacred Honor, the declaration that defies, that defines a nation. It's the trailer. And so let's go to cut one.
34: We hold these truths to be self-evident, that all men are created equal.
35: But they
34: are endowed by their creator with certain unalienable rights.
0: That among these are life, liberty, and the pursuit of happiness.
1: But to secure these rights, governments are instituted among men.
3: Deriving their just powers from the consent of the governed,
4: that whenever any form of government becomes destructive of these ends,
5: it is the right of the people to alter or to abolish it.
1: And institute new government,
34: laying its foundation on such principles and organizing its powers in such form
6: as shall to them seem most likely to affect their safety and happiness.
7: For the support of this declaration, with a firm reliance on the protection of divine providence,
9: we mutually pledge to each other our lives,
34: our fortunes,
10: and our sacred honor.
2: Bradley Devlin is, like I said, he's the politics editor at the Daily Signal, and he's also a documentary filmmaker. I recognize Senator Mike Lee in there just because he's got that distinctive voice. Bradley, welcome to the Sean Hannity Show. Tell us what you've done, why you did it, and where people can see this.
11: Well, Jason, it's good to be with you, and thank you to you and your team for playing the trailer. Yes, you heard Mike Lee, you heard Senator Eric Schmidt from Missouri, you had heard Representative Brandon Gill from Texas, and you'll hear a few other voices, special guests, when this thing premieres on July 2nd. The reason that we did this is because America faces a real choice. You know, there was just a Gallup poll this morning that came out that says 45% of Gen Zers report lacking meaning or purpose or both in their lives. And they are getting to the age that the founding fathers were when they made that pledge, that solemn pledge, that pledge of their lives, their fortunes, and their sacred honor for their unalienable rights. Jefferson was 33. Madison was 25. Monroe is just 18 at the time. And so we made this to try to inspire people to a higher form of politics, to recover the virtues that our founders displayed through their political action, to save this country, to save the republic that they entrusted to us, because every generation has to recommit themselves to that pledge of their sacred honor for those rights, for life, liberty, and the pursuit of happiness. Because if it goes wrong, Marx was 29, Engels was 27 when they wrote the Communist Manifesto, Fidel was 30, and Che Guevara was 27 when Cuba had its revolution. So it could go one or two ways for this country in the next 250 years. We could lose it a whole lot quicker than that. And that's why we made this.
2: Well, the timing couldn't be better. It is so needed and so desperate. Let's go back to that poll, because, you know, generations, they have different experiences. Like, it's hard for me to believe. I'm still having a hard time like admitting it, but I have 6 grandkids. And we got a 3-year-old grandchild, and she's just so cute, so wonderful. Well, she knows how to take that phone of her mom. She doesn't have her own phone, but she takes her mom's phone. She can type in the 4 digits. She knows the 4 numbers. And then she hits the little green button, and that's the FaceTime. And then she can see my picture, and she'll hit it. And I'll get a couple of times a day, I'll get this sweet little grandchild will be FaceTiming me. Because she's already, and she's 3. And so like the whole world is so different that it's just upside. It's just different than how, you know, the rotary phones that I had when I was growing up. So, but this poll, this Gallup poll, it really is disturbing. Walk us through what this generation, these new younger generations are going through.
11: Yeah, this is, you know, I'm so glad that your grandchildren are using it to connect with their family, but most people aren't using that technology in this way. They are using it and becoming more isolated and more insular. And as they become more isolated and more insular, they're feeling lonely. They don't feel like they're part of something higher, part of something meaningful, part of something as a collective, whether that's a community or a locality, right? Your local Rotary Club or a church, or it's something bigger. It's the nation, right? It's this country that every generation has fought to defend. And I see these trends and how familiar they are to other episodes in history that we just talked about, right? Marx and Engels are writing the Communist Manifesto amongst a large upheaval in Europe in the beginnings of the Industrial Revolution. How do we adjust to to that major change. It can go one or two ways. We can you know, answer the call of the Enlightenment and mix that modern and ancient thinking into something like the founding, or it can go terrible and we get something like the Russian Revolution and the Communist Manifesto a few decades before it, or we have the communist revolutions that follow the upheaval and the destruction that was World War II. And here we are today, Jason, in a very similar situation. We have AI, right? Pope Leo chose his name because he's hearkening back to the previous Pope Leo, who was in the middle of the Industrial Revolution. He says, we're going to go through something similar here with the AI revolution, and we need to make sure that we're protecting human dignity, reminding each other what it means to be human. And what it means to be human, I think, is encapsulated so well in our founding story. It's a political story. The Declaration of Independence is this culmination of one of the greatest political acts in history. It's not just principles that come out of nowhere. It is a fierce contest of ambitions and convictions and interests, and they have to navigate that as a collective. And as a collective, that's really operating together as the first time. They're figuring out the hierarchy in that room in Independence Hall in Philadelphia, and they're figuring out what their collective identity is based on the heritage they had received from Britain. And so here we are. We need to recover what it means to be an American, what it means to be human, even at a more fundamental level. And that's how we're going to be able to address these problems that are emerging from this technological revolution that's happening right before our eyes.
2: Yeah, the technology itself, it can be good, right? Think of what the advances in medicine and the research that you can do, but it can also be bad. It can be downright evil. And I think it's scary in many ways. I wrote an op-ed a few months ago for FoxNews.com, and the op-ed was basically, it's the one issue, artificial intelligence, that's scaring everybody. And yet each political party, no political party has taken a definitive stance on how it fits in today's culture. And if we don't adhere and stay true to the principles in our founding documents, then shame on us, because it will overwhelm us. I just posted up Jason in the House. You go to my X account, and I tweeted out Mark Thiessen. He had something that came that was the research done by the Washington Post about how AI is being trained up to be very leftist, that only XAI is being trained to have more of a balance in its approach. But if you think that we're going to be relying on AI to do everything, and that they're the evil sides, evil forces, if you will, that aren't going to, or do you think they're just going to sit by and let this happen? No, they're going to want to manipulate these models and redefine history and redefine who we are as a people. And that is a scary thing. And then you've got this whole generation, and Bradley, I want you to talk about this. You got this generation that gauges the success of their life, their worthiness, based on how many likes and how many people are following them. Like, it's a contest, and it's so destructive to a young generation and to an older generation.
11: I mean, so many great points there, Jason, and especially when it comes to getting the shock, the hit of having the likes pour in or the reposts pour in. I mean, this is what it's all about, right? They have isolated themselves, and now they've replaced real community with a fake community that can only register its presence or its love for you in the form of likes and clicks and all of that. And AI has a very similar function. Not only is it leftist, Jason, of course we expected that. We saw the images of Black George Washington when Google first came out with his AI. Everybody saw how ridiculous that was. But it's also a flatterer. And that's what's so dangerous, too. We've seen this really be a cancer on the minds of so many young people, so many people in Gen Z and even Gen Alpha now, who have committed terrible acts against themselves, even up to suicide, because AI has egged them on. And that's what's, it's a flatterer. And so the first impulse that you have politically when you see a problem like that, it's going to be, what's a limiting principle? And I'm not inherently against limiting principles. You want to be able to find a place where you can stake your flag in the ground and stake it deep so that it lasts for generations. But what the founding story tells us about how to confront these problems even for people in my age demographic, young folks around, you know, 20 to 35, is it's not a limiting principle. It's a virtue. It's the highest virtue in politics, and that's prudence. It's judgment. Mm. It's cultivating that judgment. And being a flatterer, as AI is to you, telling you, no, that's perfect. Oh, do more of that. Yeah, yeah, just one more bite of that apple, Mr. Eve, or Mr. Adam and Mrs. Eve. That is what can really derail you. The founders were not flatterers in any way, shape, or form. They were strong, great men. And I think the miracle of the founding is that there were so many great men of history in a single room. And so we need to recover that sense of who we are and develop that virtue of prudence by understanding our history and knowing our history, so that we're not replacing our real community with fake communities, whether or not that lives in a chat bot or on your favorite social media program.
2: So I what I hear you saying, and I totally 100% agree, you got to get the principles right. You know, I had when I served in Congress, we had this, I kind of teach this to young staffers. Washington, D.C. is often run by 20-year-olds, right? And I'd say, and I would draw up on the board, the whiteboard, and at the top, I'd write principle. And then I'd put a line underneath, and then I'd put policy underneath that. And it was a reminder visually for them and for me to just say, principle over policy. I can answer any policy question if you get the principle right. And I think that's the issues that people are facing today can be answered. And maybe it's an oversimplification, and somebody could help me here. But if you get the principles right of how you want to lead your life and what you want to do, and the second part of that is, at least for me personally, I believe in prayer, and I believe in Jesus Christ, and I believe in a religion and a higher being. In the reality of Jesus Christ, and that prayer and that ability to communicate and to be inspired is something that drives me and that informs me and that can keep me centered if I don't get off track.
11: Absolutely. And just the prayer to be thankful for the existence of God in the first place, because without God, there is no principles to which we can fall back on. There is no objective truth. There is no enduring, eternal thing that we can point to and orient ourselves in the world, right? And that's what makes the Declaration so powerful, is it's this mixture of modern political philosophy and ancient political philosophy, all infused with Christian teaching that tells us not only to just go to the policy, but to go to the principle, and not only to just go to principles, but go to first principles, right? We talk about how this nation is built off of consent. We the people. Well, consent is actually a second order principle from equality. That is
2: Bradley Devlin, congratulations, politics editor at the Daily Signal, and you got a documentary, Sacred Honor, the Declaration that Defines a Nation, coming out, I believe you said July 2nd. So watch for that. Thanks so much for joining us on the Sean Hannity Show. Do appreciate it. We'll be right back.
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16: 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Southbound at the Waters on-ramp, shut down from an accident. And another crash, I-4 eastbound at the off-ramp of 301. Watch out for an accident. The rest of the interstates are heavy. Bridges busy but clear. 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
2: Hey, congratulations to the United States. I think the country has been doing a heck of a job, a great job in hosting the World Cup. I think people coming all over the world watching their teams play, I think it's been exceptionally well orchestrated. The security lines seem to be good. They seem to be working. And the USA team's doing really well. You're seeing a surge of patriotism. that's flowing through like we haven't seen in some of these other leagues and whatnot. And the next game, mark it July 1st, 8 p.m. Eastern. That's when the U.S. will be taking on Bosnia and Herzegovina. And it's going to be a great game. Congratulations, the U.S. We'll be right back. Stay with us.
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6: Guaranteed human.
7: Sunny skies, 91 degrees. I'm Reed Shepard, our top story. Governor DeSantis says Florida K through 12 students have reached a milestone.
9: More than 60% of Florida students are performing at or above grade level in both English language arts and in mathematics.
7: That's up from around half of students reaching both benchmarks 4 years ago. That's when the state dropped the single high stakes test for continuous testing and monitoring of student performance, with remediation available during the school year. DeSantis says the numbers show that Florida made the right call. Detectives in Manatee County have broken up a statewide scheme to defraud elderly Floridians out of millions of dollars. The investigation began last July when a man got suspicious when he was targeted by someone posing as a representative of the Federal Trade Commission. Detective Gary Cummings says they later found out the scheme was much more widespread.
6: These are large networks of people that are contacting victims all day long. Large groups of call centers that are organized, and they're just going down the list of all the data that they've purchased or stolen.
7: One suspect, 40-year-old Jin Liu, has already been convicted and sentenced to 27 months in federal prison. Two other suspects have been arrested, and Cummings says more than 40 victims have been identified with a total loss of around $3.5 million. St. Pete Pride's biggest weekend is underway with tonight's Slay the Bay concert and tomorrow's day-long festival and Pride Parade. All told, about 300,000 people are expected to crowd downtown St. Petersburg. J.R. St. Jean has been coming to the Pride Festival for years.
8: I just hope that people realize that, you know, whatever you believe in or whoever you are, it's just everybody should be treated the same as everybody else.
7: There will be street closures throughout the day tomorrow. Festival begins at 2 with the trans march at 5:15. That's followed by the parade, which steps off at 6 and will end at Vinoy Park. The U.S. and Iran are at odds 1 week after the framework peace agreement was signed. In a post today, Trump said Iran violated the ceasefire agreement by firing at least 4 attack drones at ships moving through the Strait of Hormuz. Trump confirmed one of the drones hit a Singapore ship, causing damage, and the U.S. knocked down 3 other drones. Reports say marine traffic is continuing to trickle through the strait despite the attack. It's been quite a summer for Tampa Bay area bars and restaurants, thanks to soccer fans who are pouring in to cheer for the U.S. team, which has now advanced to the round of 32. Angela Nicolazzi is a bartender at Yeoman's in downtown Tampa, tells News Channel 8 she was especially taken by the fans from Great Britain.
10: England was absolutely crazy. I love their energy. They came in screaming, yelling, and I just love it. I didn't know that soccer or football was that exciting.
7: Tampa Bay traffic and weather moments away. Our next news update in 30 minutes. I'm Reed Shepard, News Radio WFLA.
11: This is a Bloomberg Money Minute. Adidas is using ambush marketing to compete with Nike, including reintroducing a vintage jersey from 1994 to capitalize on demand and nostalgia. The company is driving sales through retro football products and collaborations with celebrities and fashion designers. Adidas and Nike are trying to diversify their product lines beyond just selling football jerseys and balls, and are using the World Cup to blend football and fashion as a core marketing strategy. Meanwhile, prediction market giant Kalshi is set to gain more prominence on one of the biggest athletic stages, the World Cup. Kalshi is expected to announce it's becoming an official partner of FIFA. The move is Kalshi's latest effort to use the world's most popular sport to propel growth as it races to scale. Investors valued the company at $22 billion last month, up more than fourfold since October. Stocks wavered all day on Wall Street and ended up closing out the week lower. The Dow fell 45 points, the Nasdaq lost 61, the S&P down 4. Erica Herskowitz, Bloomberg Radio.
16: Two problems eastbound along I-4, one at 301 exit ramp, an accident, another one at the 92 exit ramp eastbound I-4, a crash, and that whole area of I-4 eastbound and 75 north and southbound just gridlock right now. As far as that accident on the Veterans, southbound at Waters, the on-ramp was blocked from a crash there. Heavy coming into Tampa on the Howard Franklin Bridge, but at least no accidents. Keeping you updated, I'm Pat George on News Radio WFLA.
13: No major changes to the forecast today. We're keeping the heat with a few scattered showers and storms. Afternoon highs in the low 90s for much of the area. We are tracking a few showers and storms, mainly up and down the I-75 corridor and east of I-75. Our temperatures will hold steady in the 90s, eventually falling into the 80s late tonight. We're looking at overnight lows in the upper 70s. This weekend is going to be hot and humid again, with feels like temperatures above 100 degrees and about a 50% chance of some scattered showers and storms for both your Saturday and Sunday. I'm Max Defender meteorologist Zuleika Soler.
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1: I'm Jason Chaffetz, filling in for Sean. Honored to do so. Truly appreciate it. We're going to be taking calls here at the bottom of the hour. You need to get in that line because I'd love to hear from you and talk about what's going on in America. 800-941-SEAN. The number is 800-941-7326. 800-941-SEAN. Just get in line. We've got a lot to talk about and look forward to taking your calls. But until then, we're going to kick things off this hour by talking with somebody I'm excited to talk with. I've never met the man, but I'm excited to have a conversation with him because on July 4th, we're all going to be treated to his talents. It's John Andrasik, and he has a band. It's called Five for Fighting, and I want him to explain what he's going to be doing. But maybe the way to kick off my conversation with John is to listen a little bit about some of the things he's going to be doing. Let's have a listen.
2: This is for Alon, all the hostages and their families. May they be home soon.

0: That's the band, Five for Fighting. And we're thrilled to have John Ondrasik, of that band, joining us on Sean Hannity's show. John, thanks so much for joining us.
1: Jason, great to talk to you. I'm a fan of yours.
0: Oh, well, hey, thank you. We're off to a good start, John. So thank you. very kind of you. Very kind of you. Look, beautiful song. This is a skill set and talent I wish I had, but I don't. My job in music is to listen. All of my family has told me that that is my role, but that was a preview of, I think, what we're going to hear. The song, right? Superman, they're talking about there is Superman. Tell us about what you're doing on July 4th because you're an incredible performer and, you know, Grammy nominated, and just I'm thrilled to talk to you.
1: Well, thank you. It's a true honor. We will be actually on the Nimitz in New York Harbor. I will be surrounded by sailors and first responders, NYPD, New York firefighters, Gold Star families, Wounded Warriors, the heroes of 9/11. Actually, there'll be a few firefighters that were on the stage with me at the Concert for New York almost 25 years ago will be joining us, and we will be playing that song, Superman, and a song that recognized the heroes of 9/11. And I'm honored that Alona Well, the hostage from Gaza, will be playing piano for me. And if you had told me, Jason, a year and a half ago that I'd be on the Nimitz with Alona playing piano, singing Superman for our great, wonderful nation, I would have said, you're crazy. But you know what? Miracles happen, and America has a history of making miracles.
0: That is. And what an honor. What a privilege. And I take it you're going to be playing more than just the one song. Will we hear Superman, or are you going to also play some other songs as well?
1: Yeah, it's part of the main kind of Navy package for that day. It's part of Fleet, New York City. They have this incredible, like, 5-day pageantry of 50 ships, but this will be kind of the main one. They'll be back bouncing back and forth from the Kearsarge to the Nimitz. The vice president will be giving remarks on the Kearsarge, and there'll be kind of festivities along the way, you know, of course, air and naval and just pageantry. And we're going to play Superman with Alone, standing with our heroes and our sailors and our military families. And then there'll be some other performances and speeches. And then I will close out this piece of the program with God Bless America, probably singing with 2,000 sailors, which will be pretty epic.
0: Well, thanks. I mean, we're honored to have a preview of what's going to happen there in New York Harbor on July 4th, the 250th anniversary of this great country of ours. It's truly amazing. Now, you have quite the reputation of writing about, like, important things, key events, things, you know, it's got a very humanistic approach to it. Talk to me about that writing process and how you're coming up with the music that you end up playing.
1: Well, again, you know, I wish I had the secret. I truly believe there's in every room if I could just hear it. But certainly you write about things that inspire you, frustrate you. You know, the last few songs I've written have to do with world events. You know, Sean was very helpful in rescuing folks from Afghanistan that we abandoned. I wrote a song called Blood on My Hands, went to Ukraine, performed a song with the Ukrainian orchestra, and more recently wrote a song called Okay, supporting Israel after October 7th and performing at Hashir Square. And that's where this new version of Superman came for the hostages. So, again, I think it's a role of musicians to talk about the world and speak about what matters to them. And the honor of my career has been performing for our troops and writing songs about their experience and telling their stories. So I just look at my kind of role as to shine the spotlight where it belongs, whether it's our veterans, our allies, or our soldiers. And it's been an honor to do so.
0: How do you start that? Do you hear it in your head? Like, you may be inspired by something like, oh, I should say something about that. In fact, the way that I'm going to communicate is through music. I'm going to do that with lyrics and music. But how does that come together? I'm fascinated by this, how people have this incredible talent of being able to almost, do you hear it before you actually write it, or do you do the lyrics? Like, I don't know. So tell me how you do it.
1: Well, there's no secret sauce. I think, you know, there's many strategies. You know, you can start with a lyric. That's what Elton John used to do. Bernie Taupin would write a lyric for him, leave it on the piano, and he'd come down in the morning and write epic, iconic songs, which I can. Or you can start with a melody, or you can start with kind of a concept or a feeling. My song 100 Years, you know, really kind of comes from that cliche of living in the moment, appreciating the moment, which some of us have a hard time doing. And when you have two little kids kind of looking at you and giving you perspective, that puts the idea in your head. Then you have to write it. Two more recent songs examples. The song for Afghanistan, Blood on My Hands, was inspired by the rage of that we abandoned our allies. And then General Milley told us that we had an extraordinary success. That made me very angry. And that song basically became, you know, I wrote that in 20 minutes. The more recent songs, for example, the song Okay for Israel, that really evolved over months when we saw the collapse of so many moral institutions, the media, our college campuses across the world, the kind of raging anti-Semitism. So that one kind of germinated for a while. But, you know, you never know where they're going to come from. But, you know, Superman I wrote in 45 minutes, Jason, and I've been looking for that 45 minutes ever since.
0: That's amazing that you can

0: hop on board with the sailors and sing a few songs. So it's going to be busy, but we're going to spend the night on the Nimitz, which is going to be awesome. And I imagine that bunk might be a little more comfortable than my tour bus, but I'm not sure about that.
1: Well, having spent time on an aircraft carrier, don't get your hopes up too high. And let me give you some advice. If you're going to sleep on an aircraft carrier, figure out how to get to the bathroom in the pitch black, because they have those red lights that, but if you wake up like I do in the middle of the night and you got to take a leak, you better figure out where that bathroom is in advance, because it's not logical necessarily. And I learned that the hard way on the USS Eisenhower out in the Arabian Gulf, or whatever you're called, Persian Gulf. And I paid the price getting a little bit lost at 3 o'clock in the morning on the aircraft carrier. Just word of the wise. Last question for you here, John.
0: Appreciate it.
1: what does America mean to you? Explain, it's got such a special place in my heart, and the freedom and the liberty. And I stand in awe of all the people that have come before me and made our life and our country so great. And I get infuriated by those that want to tear it down and turn it into something other than the great country that it is. But what does America mean to you?
0: Well, that's a good question. It's a long answer, but I would have to say it really means hope. It means hope for the world. And I think the best way to understand it is imagine a world without America. Imagine a world right now with what we're seeing in the Middle East, what we're seeing in Europe. Imagine a world without the United States. Certainly, we're not perfect. Both you and I, we're not blind patriots. Certainly, we make mistakes. But there's never been a country, a group of people in the world that has done more good, has stood for human rights, for liberty. And I don't think we should be ashamed to say that. I think it's very clear. And we're at a time, as you mentioned, where we're facing forces both outside the nation and inside the nation who would love to tear this whole thing down. But I think as long as we have patriots who understand the values of the founding fathers and understand the value of our troops and freedom that is not guaranteed, by the way, it is not guaranteed. I think we will lead the world through what I believe is a battle for civilization right now. And thank goodness for our soldiers, thank goodness for our veterans and all who, pay the ultimate price. But look, we're not perfect, but boy, I love America. I love our country. I love everything about the blue states, the red states, the purple states, because I see them every day on the road. And I'll tell you this, the media loves to divide us, but I see it firsthand. When we're all singing 100 years, when we're singing Superman, there's no politics. It's just people singing together, and there's much more that brings us together than divides us in this nation. And I see it every night, and I hope to celebrate that with you and everybody else on July 4th.
1: Well, John Andrasik, honored to talk to you. Really looking forward to your performance. New York Harbor, July 4th. That's going to be a special, special moment aboard the USS Nimitz. Thank you so much for joining us here on the Sean Hannity program. And thanks for sharing a preview of Superman and what we're going to hear and see. And really looking forward to watching that. Thanks again for joining us. 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We're going to be taking some calls. Stay with us. We'll be right back.
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5: We hold these truths to be self-evident. 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What about your friends? This July 4th, my friends at American for Prosperity, they want all Americans to do just that, and it's called the Declaration Project. Now, the Declaration of Independence.

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0: Hey, here's the hard truth. Numbers do not lie. They might make you uncomfortable, but they don't lie. We've tracked the price of the S&P 500, gold and silver, over the last 5 years. 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

Jason Chaffetz filling in for Sean. And I got to tell you, we've been talking about how great the United States of America is. And you know what? There's nothing better. And I feel for the men and women who are serving our country right now. News of the day, in part, the United States is having to use kinetic action force as the United States military carries out more strikes against Iran near the Strait of Hormuz. Guess what, Iranians? You decide you're going to take people out, going to kill, going to try to blow up ships. Well, we're going to decimate you. It should be that simple. And Donald Trump understands this, and he's going to drive home that message. But more importantly, to the men, the women, the families that are there involved and engaged in that fight, thank you. Thank you for protecting the United States of America and doing what needs to be done in order to help protect the world and, most importantly, the United States of America. It is in our best interest, and we can't thank you enough for doing it. All right, you need to write this number down, 800-941-SEAN, 800-941-SEAN, because we're going to be taking calls. That's 800-941-7326. We want you to be able to call in and ask your question. Who knows where this is going to go? I love this part of the program. 1-800-941-SEAN, and we'll be taking those calls. And to those men and women doing what they do best, doing what they've been trained to do, God bless. We need you, and thanks for doing it. We'll be right back.

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2: Sunny skies, 93 degrees. I'm Reed Shepard. Our top story. The U.S. is responding with force after Iran fired drones at a ship moving through the Strait of Hormuz. Earlier today, Trump confirmed one of the drones hit a Singapore ship, causing damage, and told reporters, "You'll see," when asked if the U.S. would respond. Soon after, U.S. Central Command said forces conducted strikes against Iran as a powerful response. CENTCOM says U.S. aircraft struck Iranian missile and drone storage locations and coastal radar sites. Governor DeSantis is explaining his decision to veto a bill with unanimous support. Speaking in Lakeland, the governor said he opposed the creation of a task force to create new rules for e-bikes.
3: They also set up an e-bike commission, but it's like, okay, you're already substantively legislating. Why are you doing a commission?
2: Bill also would have added new regulations for e-bikes and scooters, including a speed limit when pedestrians were nearby. DeSantis said that would lead to more surveillance by law enforcement. Manatee County detectives have uncovered a statewide criminal network targeting elderly residents in a fraud operation aimed at convincing victims to hand over large sums of money. The investigation started in July of 2025 when a Manatee County man was targeted by a woman who was posing as a representative of the Federal Trade Commission.
4: That person became suspicious, started videoing the encounter, and then reported it to us.
2: Detective Gary Cummings says that led to their first suspect, 40-year-old Jin Liu, who's been sentenced to more than 2 years in federal prison. Turns out the scheme was much larger, and authorities have since identified more than 40 victims who've lost about $3.5 million. Since then, two other suspects have been arrested. A Largo tattoo shop is going viral after a recent social media post that said it wouldn't serve law enforcement or military members. Revival Tattoo Collective said earlier this week, service members are war criminals and police kill babies and unarmed citizens in the street. Head of the Pinellas County Police Union says he'll let the public decide if they want to patronize that place. I'm Reed Shepard, News Radio WFLA.
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8: 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Southbound, the veterans, the on-ramp at Waters Avenue shut down completely due to a fatality accident. Police investigation will be there for a while. Real heavy eastbound on I-4 around I-75. 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
10: No major changes to the forecast today. We're keeping the heat with a few scattered showers and storms. Afternoon highs in the low 90s for much of the area. We are tracking a few showers and storms, mainly up and down the I-75 corridor and east of I-75. Our temperatures will hold steady in the 90s, eventually falling into the 80s late tonight. We're looking at overnight lows in the upper 70s. This weekend is going to be hot and humid again with feels like temperatures above 100 degrees and about a 50% chance of some scattered showers and storms for both your Saturday and Sunday. I'm Max Defender meteorologist Zuleika Soler.
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16: And I'm Jason Chaffetz, filling in for Sean. Lots happening in the world as we come up here. What an incredible week next week's going to be, celebrating July 4th. But right now, right here today, we're going to take your calls. So you can call in 800-941-SEAN, 800-941-SEAN. That's 7326. If you can't spell Sean, 800-941-7326. I want to take your calls. I also want to talk a little bit about drones, because I do think they pose an incredible threat to the country. I also want to talk about AI and AI glasses. So we're going to work those two subjects in. But let's get to the phones and let's go to line two. We got Bob in North Carolina. Bob, what's up?
17: Hi, Jason. Thanks for carrying the torch conservatism, even though you're not in Congress anymore. Really appreciate
16: well, thank you.
17: That.
16: Thank you.
17: All right. So my question concerns John Thune. He has not allowed President Trump to have even a single recess appointment. And that's bizarre. This is the first time it's ever happened. So one, why has he done it? I don't expect you'll know, but and I also want to know why nobody's asked him about it. It's weird.
16: Yeah, you're right about the lack of questioning of this. Look, John Thune, he was elected by, this is the way I started the program, right? It started by saying, look, Republicans need to do what Republicans said they were going to do. He is the majority leader because Donald Trump put together a successful campaign and had a mandate given the overwhelming vote that he got from coast to coast, winning by millions upon millions. And part of what they wanted to do is to restore common sense and to do certain things like protecting our border and making sure life is simple and secure. And guess what? In part of delivering that, you have the Save America Act, which would just a simple thing require voter identification. And yet somehow, some way, he can't figure out how in the world to bring this up. And if it fails, bring it up again and again and again. And it's so frustrating because we have a majority leader that needs to figure out creatively how to actually do this. The House of Representatives, give credit to those House Republicans for actually passing it multiple times. And then when it comes to actually getting people on the president's appointments list, to getting them, you're right, whether they're recess appointments or we move them through faster and quicker, yeah, there are democratic tools that they can do in the minority to slow the process down. But Bob, I think you bring up a great question. Why not go into recess and allow the recess appointments to happen? I don't understand. It's a legitimate question. The media needs to ask him that. I really do.
17: Thank you, Jason. I appreciate you at least thinking about it. If you would pass that along to some reporter so they can shoot doing that question, I'd really appreciate it. I want somebody to put them on the spot. That's all. So
16: that would be great.
17: Good day.
16: Thanks, Bob. And good luck there in North Carolina. All right. Let's go to line one. We got Jim in Florida. Jim, where in Florida?
18: Jacksonville.
16: Oh, nice. Well, thanks for calling into the Hannity program. What's on your mind?
18: I'd like to steer away from politics for just a minute so I can get to talk about, I want to get you to talk about something that a lot of people probably don't know about you, your days as a kicker with the BYU Cougars.
16: Oh gosh, it's getting to be a little while ago now, but it's true. I was a place kicker back in 88 and 89. This is my junior senior year was the freshman sophomore year with Ty Detmer, who went on to win the Heisman Trophy. It was a great time. I'd like to remind the people of Utah that we never lost a game by the margin of my missed kicks. Otherwise, you know, I'd be living in Arizona or Florida or somewhere else, but I couldn't live in Utah. But yeah, what a great way to go through college. When I left, I had 5 school records. They were all extra point records, which was much more of a testament to the quarterback than it was because we scored so many touchdowns back then. I mean, we just racked up the scores. Lavelle Edwards was the coach. And, you know, the one position on the field that would work for me is if they touched me, they threw a flag. And, I thought, yeah, I could do that because I played a lot of soccer and I could kick a ball and kicking it between those two posts. That seemed easy to me. And I loved it. It was a great, great time in my life.
18: Could I ask you what was the longest field goal you ever made?
16: So in the spring game, it was 53 yards, but I remember Lavelle Edwards, he said, listen, 35 yards and in, you cannot miss. You got to be 100%. 45 and out, yeah. You know, you got to make about 75% of those. 50 and out, yeah, make half of those and you'll be good. So everybody always asks, what's your longest? I think the one I'm the most proud of is the consecutive streaks of, you know, extra points. And like I said, I set some school records there. So that was fun.
18: I saw you a few times, but the only problem is here where I'm at in Florida, I didn't get to see you till like midnight when your games would come on here.
16: Yeah. Well, my best game is we beat the Colorado Buffaloes in the Freedom Bowl. I kicked 2 field goals in the last 4 minutes and 11 seconds. And who was named the most valuable player of the game? Ty Detmer. And I'm like, you get this big, huge huge trophy. You threw for no touchdowns. You didn't run for a touchdown. I had to come in because you threw 2 incomplete passes. I kicked 2 field goals and we win by 3 and you're the most valuable player. Then he went on to win the Heisman Trophy. But you know, as a kicker, you got to get used to it. So Jim, thank you for the question. I do appreciate it. And good luck there in Jacksonville, Florida. Love it out there. All right, let's go to line 4. Remind you, the number 800-941-SEAN, 800-941-SEAN. Type it in on your phone. We'd love to hear from you. All right, we got Jeremy in Washington State. Jeremy, what's on your mind?
19: Hey, Jason, I was just calling. I'm just wondering why we don't encourage more people that are supporting the socialism cause to move to these big socialist cities and make a big socialist utopia, and then they could have the big voting block in their areas, and then we could have our whole area socialist free. I mean, you know, move to those areas to get those benefits.
16: I mean, that's the thing, right? You make a good point. Now you're up in Washington State, so we got some craziness there in Seattle. It's Washington State is fascinating. It's like 2 totally different states, right? Eastern part of Washington, very conservative, right? You get into Seattle and it's just crazy town. So, if you want to, that's the thing we suffer for here in the Intermountain West, Idaho, Utah. It's like we get all these Californians abandoning it because they can't stand it. Then they come here and they want to be like California. And they're like, wait a second. If you came here because it was a better place to be, don't try to change us into California. That's the last thing we want to do is be like California. So yeah, if you want to be a socialist, yeah, you go live in Vermont or, you know, in New York City. But I also think it works the other way because the only business that's really thriving in California is U-Haul. that people are leaving at such big numbers. And in New York, I mean, they keep scaring everybody out. Why do you think Florida is just surging, right? Better tax scheme, better run state, better everything, pretty much education. I mean, what Governor DeSantis has done down there in the great state of Florida. I mean, even Sean Hannity moved down there. So it made a lot of sense to a lot of people.
19: And I think time will tell, you know, as more conservatives do move out of those areas, I would imagine more socialist thinking people would move to the areas that were that way instead of trying to turn conservative areas into socialist areas. At least that's what I hope for, you know.
16: Yeah, well, they could also go move to Russia, you know, or some or Cuba if we would let them, you know. Remember all the celebrities during the election, all the celebrities that come out and say, oh, if Donald Trump wins, I got to leave the country. And like two of them did. And most of them were just bloviating and didn't do it. But even those that went over there, they decided, hey, they're going to come back now because they miss the United States because it is the greatest country on the face of the planet.
19: Yes, but it is. Yes, it is.
16: Jeremy, Washington State, thanks so much for calling in. All right, I want to remind you the number 800-941-7326, 800-941-7326. That's 941-SEAN. But I'm going to take this moment here before I take another call here, and I want to talk about AI, artificial intelligence. Linda and I, the producer of the show here, we were talking about this offline. It can be done for a lot of good things. It can be used for a lot of nefarious things. Now, I wrote a book, and the book is called They're Coming for You, How Big Government, Big NGOs, Big Government, and Big Business Are Coming for You. And they're going to try to block you out of the economy. And I mean conservatives. If you're a conservative and you're listening to this program, pretty good odds, then they're coming for you. And they're going to use these tools that you are oblivious to in many ways. But one of the things I talked about and in the book, and I have talked about it for, and I'm continuing to talk about it, is scary. With artificial intelligence, it's not just like Google, but better. You know, hey, we're going to Google something. No, it's a whole nother paradigm. It's a whole nother level. And what it can do is be able to search so fast. And the reason you see NVIDIA and some of these other high-tech companies and chip makers is because they need the speed, right? They need the speed in order to make AI work, artificial intelligence work. Well, Meta, the parent company of Facebook, and then you also have Ray-Ban, one of the world's most famous sunglass companies. They make glasses and sunglasses, cool stuff. You know, think Tom Cruise going back to those days. But Ray-Ban's pretty cool, pretty popular. Well, here's the challenge that I see. They've now embedded this camera into glasses. And you really can't tell. You'd have to really look at the glasses in order to tell that it has a camera on it. Well, when it has a camera on it, you could go and walk up to somebody and just look at them, and the camera can instantly search the internet, and using artificial intelligence, it can identify that person because there's so much facial recognition. Now, again, my book, They're Coming for You, we get into the depths of how facial recognition by the tens of millions has been used and built into these data banks. So like most people don't realize, if you go in to get your driver's license, there are lots of states that have operating agreements that they then take those driver's license photos. Even if your daughter is 16 years old, they sell that information to data brokers. You pay to get your driver's license, and yet they will sell that information to data brokers. And then even though you didn't think you took a picture, that picture is identified with all of your information, name, address, height, weight, color of eyes, color of hair, and suddenly you're in their database. And even if you're underage. And so what happens is you're walking down the street, somebody looks at you. That ability, it's not in the future, it's actually what's happening right now. They can instantly recognize you and tell you exactly who you are. And so you could fake your way through it. Hey, Leslie, good to see you. Hey, didn't I know you at, didn't I meet you in Tuscaloosa? I'm pretty sure we did. Didn't we have that class together? I believe you're a psychology major. Like, it's scary how much you can do that. Imagine how creepy this is. And this is the problem. We have in the United States of America, I think, a fundamental right to privacy. That's part of the Fourth Amendment. To me, you have the right to be forgotten. If you enter into an operating agreement, whether you use a social media or whatever, you should be able to break that contract. You enter into a transaction, I'll trade you this information, and then you provide me all this entertainment and stuff like where to find a cup of coffee. But you should be able to end that. But that's not what's happening. And the creepiness of being able to tell what you're doing when you're doing it through facial recognition, scary. 800-941-SEAN. We'll be back with more right after this. Stay with us. We're not done. We got more.
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8: 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Southbound on the Veterans, right at the Waters on-ramp, still shut down because of a fatal crash under investigation. Bridges are still okay, and a concert at the stadium is going to make those roads around the stadium heavy this afternoon. 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That was easy. Keeping you updated, I'm Pat George on News Radio WFLA.
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9: Dangerous weather could be fast approaching. 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
11: Just love filling in for Sean. Honor and a privilege. Sean, thank you, thank you, thank you for letting me do it. These 3 hours just fly by. I mean, I just so excited to talk about. There were so many more things we should have talked about, but some things are more important than others. The men and women who are serving in our armed services, they're at work tonight. They're working, and it's dangerous. God bless them. I think we all care about them and their families. You got a family member next door to you, down your street, show them some love this holiday. All right, I'm Jason Chaffetz. You can follow me at Jason in the House. Just type it in. You'll find me, jasonintthehouse.com, Jason in the House on Twitter or X and all that stuff. Thank you so much for having us. The United States of America, greatest country on the face of the planet.
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16: 93 with a mix of sun and clouds, the Max Defender 8 forecast coming up. I'm Gordon Bird, our top story. Breaking now, U.S. Central Command in Tampa says its forces conducted strikes against Iran tonight. It's a response to yesterday's attack on a Singapore cargo ship with a drone in the Strait of Hormuz. U.S. aircraft struck Iranian missile and drone storage locations and coastal radar sites, according to CENTCOM. It comes after President Trump declared on social media that Iran had violated the ceasefire by firing at least four attack drones at ships. Kanye West is expected to perform in just a couple of hours at Raymond James Stadium, despite pressure to cancel the shows over his expressions of anti-Semitism and support for Adolf Hitler. Florida U.S. Senator Rick Scott has been one of several officials putting on the heat. He told Ryan Gorman earlier this week that the Tampa Sports Authority should never have booked Yee.
17: They don't have an obligation to allow him to do a concert to spew hatred. There's nothing in the Constitution that says, oh, somebody spews hatred. The government has to create a venue for them to do it. That's what this is.
16: The senator's Change.org petition has collected more than 11,000 signatures. The TSA says West will perform because of contractual obligations. West has apologized for his previous remarks, blaming bipolar disorder. Federal prosecutors and detectives in Manatee County have broken up a statewide scheme to defraud elderly Floridians out of millions. The investigation began in July when a man got suspicious as he was targeted by someone posing as a representative of the Federal Trade Commission. Detective Gary Cummings says they found out the scheme was bigger than they thought.
18: These are large networks of people that are contacting victims all day long. Large groups of call centers that are organized, and they're just going down the list of all the data that they've purchased or stolen.
16: 40-year-old Xin Liu has already been convicted and sentenced to 27 months in federal prison. Two other suspects arrested, more than 40 victims identified. The death toll is more than 900 after Wednesday night's twin earthquakes in Venezuela. Florida charities and the military are facing big challenges as they work to bring in aid.
15: Southern Command's Major General Kevin Jarrett already in Caracas coordinating the U.S. military response and humanitarian assistance. FIU's Dr. Dulce Suarez says relief organizations have learned from previous disasters, including in Puerto Rico.
19: We saw a large number of containers being sent and then being stuck in the port because there was not enough a structure to manage those containers. You have water that's sitting there that needs to be in the hands of the children and the families, and those are the victims, and they don't get there.
15: U.S. embargoes on Venezuela also means cargo can't be directly shipped from South Florida to Venezuela without following government protocols. Erica Rodriguez, News Radio, WFLA.
16: Governor DeSantis explaining today why he vetoed a bill regulating e-bikes and scooters. Speaking at Lakeland High School, the governor says he didn't like a provision setting speed limits when pedestrians are nearby. He says that would inevitably lead to surveillance by law enforcement.
20: Do we really want to have policing of e-bikes, and are you going 10 miles or 8 miles or whatever? It's just, I think it was a little bit of an overreach.
16: The bill had bipartisan support and passed both houses of the legislature unanimously. Mistrial for a man accused of starting the deadly Palisades fire in Southern California. One juror told reporters one or two people on the panel wouldn't budge from a guilty verdict, while most others thought Jonathan Rindernecht wasn't guilty of the fire that burned thousands of homes and cost billions. Things are going to be loud and colorful tomorrow in downtown St. Petersburg. St. Pete Pride organizations expecting crowds of up to 300,000. There will be street closures. A Polk County woman arrested earlier today clocked at 120 miles per hour near mile marker 48 along I-4 near Lake Alfred. When she was asked why she was going so fast, Melina Dull told the deputy she just bought a 2023 Mazda sedan and wanted to find out how fast it could go. Tampa Bay traffic and weather moments away. Our next news update in 30 minutes. 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
21: We still got that problem on the Veterans southbound at the Waters on-ramp. A fatal accident has it shut down, and a new accident that's going to be in South St. Petersburg, 31st Street South at 22nd Avenue South. Multiple lanes blocked from a crash there, they're telling us. I-4 still heavy eastbound out around 75 and northbound 75. That Friday afternoon lineup headed up to Wesley Chapel, it is bumper to bumper and a slow go. Howard Franklin, the rest of the bridges are okay. Keeping you updated, I'm Pat George on News Radio WFLA.
22: No major changes to the forecast today. We're keeping the heat with a few scattered showers and storms. Afternoon highs in the low 90s for much of the area. We are tracking a few showers and storms, mainly up and down the I-75 corridor and east of I-75. Our temperatures will hold steady in the 90s, eventually falling into the 80s late tonight. We're looking at overnight lows in the upper 70s. This weekend is going to be hot and humid again with feels like temperatures above 100 degrees and about a 50% chance of some scattered showers and storms for both your Saturday and Sunday. I'm Max Defendery meteorologist Zuleika Soler.
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25: On a Friday, you have done it. The week is over. Celebrate. It is a wonderful, wonderful day today. There are wonderful things happening in the country. There are wonderful Ask Dr. Jesse questions on an Ask Dr. Jesse Friday. Man, oh man, do we have so much to get to. And honestly, I think like all of it's good. I mean, there are some darker questions you have, and we'll get into some darker subjects, but there are really good things happening. Gavin Newsom is currently being held hostage. We'll talk about that. Republicans, even weenie Republicans, are growing a spine. What is happening there? The Democrat rift, the insurgency, the communist insurgency within the Democrat Party is making things clear.
1: We have asked Dr. Jesse questions on everything from the Haitian-Syrian TPS stuff, the DMV, normie norms, the SAVE Act, a woman chopping all of her hair off in solidarity with her daughter, seizing people's assets, Barack Obama, all that, so much more coming up tonight on the world-famous Jesse Kelly Show. I want to begin, I just want to touch on this really quickly before we get to the Ask Dr. Jesse questions, though. So, let's track something here. California Governor Gavin Newsom. I know you know who it is. Not going to insult your intelligence. We don't have to go through it. Gavin Newsom is a very ambitious man. He's one of those people, you track his political career, and he's always the next step, the next higher office, the next step, the next higher office. And as much as I do dislike him, I can recognize that he's been talented enough to move and shake his way into the next higher office. Remember, if governor of California, if he stops just there, governor period of any state is a big, big deal. Governor of the fifth largest economy on the planet is a big deal. He has risen that high. But people like Gavin Newsom, they have a very difficult time stopping and smelling the roses. I bet you Gavin Newsom hasn't taken a whole lot of joy in private moments in the fact that, hey, I made it. Governor of California. Because a lot of people are not just ambitious. It goes beyond ambitious. Unsettled at all times. Unsettled at all times. And you see this across every industry. It's in your business. Shoot, it's in my business. You'll get some guy with a huge national show or a huge national podcast. I actually know a couple friends of mine like this, close friends of mine, and I feel terrible for them. Their show will get big, it'll be big, and you talk to them. Hey, man, congrats. I can't believe it's not bigger. It should be bigger. It should be the biggest in the country. It's not big enough. Dude, you talk for a living. You're doing fine. Anyway, Gavin Newsom. Gavin Newsom has wanted to be president for a long time. God only knows how long, maybe since he was a kid. Remember when Joe Biden was president? This is a story we talked about, but it's kind of been forgotten. Joe Biden took off on one of those overseas tours. And on the day Joe Biden left Washington, D.C., Gavin Newsom flew into town and was bouncing around the White House. What do you think he was doing around the White House? He was meeting potential staffers in the future. He's wanted to be president for a long time. And he is good at it. And so he's done a couple different things that non-political people may not be aware of. When you run for a congressional seat, you know what? I'll set that aside. A Senate seat, because that'll be easier to understand. You have an entire state you have to deal with. You can't have one campaign office if you're running for Senate. Because if you're in Texas, if you're running for United States Senate in Texas, and you're where I am in Houston, Texas, East or Western Texas is like 1,400 miles away. It's a totally different culture. And it's like this in your state too. The culture in this city, in this area is different than this city and that area. And you can't be hands up. You have to have people everywhere. You really need people. If you're running for Senate in the state of anywhere, West Virginia, Texas, Montana, doesn't matter. You need people really in every county. You have to have at least a guy, probably multiple people in every county. He's the head of operations there. He's the one that's going to go hand out your flyers at this meeting and recruit volunteers at that meeting everywhere. Everywhere. That's one state. To run for president of the United States of America, you have to do that in all 50 states. It requires a ton of preparation. You have to build, although it's a temporary business, you have to build and staff a multi-billion dollar corporation. Gavin Newsom has been doing that for years. Now, of course, he doesn't call it my plan for president, but Gavin Newsom pops up in Georgia, South Carolina, Texas, all over the country. He seems to pop up. He's on a book tour. He's hiring staff for a charity. What's he doing? He's building the bones of a presidency and has been building the bones of a presidency for a very long time. But Gavin Newsom has recently run into two major, major problems. The first one, this legal thing. This legal thing, we already talked about what it is. It looks like there's something to it, this legal trouble that Gavin Newsom and his wife are in. It looks like there may be some ugly money that has flowed into the Newsom bank account, and it's not going to look good. And this did not come from the Trump DOJ. This came from inside the state of California. What's that tell you? This came from Democrats, meaning Newsom has an enemy. My theory is it's Kamala Harris, but he has an internal enemy inside the state of California. But everyone I talk to says, this looks bad. This doesn't look like some kind of witch hunt or hoax. It looks bad. Gavin Newsom has run into that, and that's been recent. Gavin Newsom's run into something else. The second thing Gavin Newsom has run into is what every Democrat in the United States of America has run into. The communist insurgency inside the Democrat Party. Communist insurgency led by guys like, well, this, Zohran Mamdani. Don't dismiss him as just the mayor of one city. He is quickly becoming the face of the communist insurgency inside the Democrat Party.
3: And to have people who frankly taught the world about freedom, have their own freedom be put in jeopardy by the actions of a Supreme Court and a federal administration. It is not only cruel, it's something that we will not ever accept. And so we stand here as New Yorkers, proud of standing in solidarity and proud to do everything that we can to keep people in their homes and to keep people together.
1: Democrats have a problem. And if you're Gavin Newsom and you want to be president of the United States of America, you have a serious problem, a problem that you and I have discussed many times, walking the tightrope being, how do I sound reasonable to the normies while sounding radical enough to the Zohran Mamdanis of the world who want to see America burn? That was a difficult tightrope to walk 5 years ago. It was a difficult tightrope. That tightrope is getting more difficult to walk as the communist nutters continue to run for and win elections across the United States of America. They're pulling too hard on one side. So Gavin Newsom put out a video this morning. Everyone's freaking out about it. Can't believe he said that. You know what I heard in this? You know what I heard in this video? I heard the Mamdani effect.
4: It's time for a national billionaire's tax and a new social contract. Think about this. Just 10% of people, 10% of people in this country own 2/3 of the wealth. A 30-year-old, for the first time in American history, is not doing better than his or her parents. That's a 5-alarm fire. American wages have stood still, and the costs across the spectrum, cost of living, have skyrocketed. The system is fundamentally broken. The federal tax code, the corporate tax code, and the inheritance tax code seem to be written for a different set of Americans. It's time for an economic reset, a true minimum tax, a true minimum tax on billionaires that, well, ensures the people at the very top pay at least the tax rate their own workers pay. We also should end this tax-free lifestyle loan. This is the gimmick that allows the ultra-wealthy to borrow against their stock portfolios while reporting no taxable income.
1: That's brilliant. We'll talk about why in a moment. Look, it's evil, sick, and it's wrong, but it's brilliant. Before we get to that, I hope you've been taking your natural herbal supplements from CHOP so you will get what we're about to discuss. You have been proactive about all this, right? You're not just going to sit back and hope for the best with all the crap we put in our bodies now, like estrogen. Whether you're a man or a woman, it's not good to chug estrogen every time you chug a glass of water. Nevertheless, that's what we're doing. A record low testosterone level in the United States of America. Record low. Lowest level ever. That's affecting you. It's affecting me. It affects everybody. You have to be proactive about that.

0: Jesse Kelly Show on News Radio WFLA.
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4: 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Earlier accidents pretty much out of the way. Things are looking better, but we still have that mess on the Veterans southbound at Waters. An accident there that has the on-ramp shut down. Raymond James Stadium, a concert tonight. Avoid that area if you're not going there to the show. 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

Dr. Jesse Friday. All right, I'll play it again, as much as I hate to play his stupid voice on the show. But this is about as talented as you can get walking the tightrope Democrat presidential hopefuls will have to walk. You know, AOC is going to run for president, I think. AOC will have an impossible time because AOC, she's going to lean way too hard to the communist side of that tightrope. She'll freak out normies. It won't work. If you actually

0: Do you want to be the president as a Democrat? You have to let the animals know that you will burn down America, but you have to bring forward a message that will appeal to the normie who's struggling. And a lot of people are struggling right now. A lot of people are not making ends meet. The Democrat message of this is unfair. This is unfair. Your boss makes more than you. That guy has more than you have. You may not like that. And I may not like that because it's the politics of envy and it appeals to the worst parts of our nature. And all those things are true. But that's always been a very, very effective political message. Hey, he has a bunch of stuff. You don't have any stuff. Give me some power. I'll get you some of his stuff. I don't know if it's going to work. I don't know if he's going to get out of legal trouble. This was very calculated and really smart.
1: It's time for a national billionaire's tax and a new social contract. Think about this. Just 10% of people, 10% of people in this country own 2/3 of the wealth. A 30-year-old, for the first time in American history, is not doing better than his or her parents. That's a 5-alarm fire. American wages have stood still, and the costs across the spectrum, cost of living, have skyrocketed. The system is fundamentally broken. The federal tax code, the corporate tax code, and the inheritance tax code seem to be written for a different set of Americans. It's time for an economic reset, a true minimum tax. A true minimum tax on billionaires that, well, ensures the people at the very top pay at least the tax rate their own workers pay. We also should end this tax-free lifestyle loan. This is the gimmick that allows the ultra-wealthy to borrow against their stock portfolios while reporting no taxable income.
0: I know you don't like it. I know he didn't just earn your vote with that. If you're the dude, not really that political, not super politically involved, that guy who can vote for a Democrat or a Republican or whatever, depending on if he's found work or something like that, that's effective. And, you know, look, Gavin Newsom has to throw bones to the animals. Here he was doing just that. Remember, the Supreme Court is something Democrats loathe really above anything else. Honestly, a lot of them loathe the Supreme Court more than they loathe Donald Trump because of the permanency of it. If you're a Democrat and you hate Trump, of course, every Democrat hates Trump and he's a spawn of Satan and all those other things. Donald Trump's gone in 2.5 years. He's gone. You'll have to deal with J.D. Vance or whoever is the one that comes next. The Supreme Court, they're there till they die or retire. But since they hardly ever retire, they're there till they die. Now that Trump effectively flipped the Supreme Court, they have been handing L after L after L to the communists in this country, and it's driving these people freaking crazy. And so all national Democrats now seem to be running on this insane message.
1: So you're talking about expanding to 13, and it's interesting. I mean, it is a great historical, and people forget it. Last time it was done again was under Lincoln. There's no constitutional constraints on.
2: First thing that needs to happen is court reform and court expansion.
1: Yeah, look, you're getting me closer to your point of view, and you challenged me. I know we were talking. I was on your pod down in LA a few months ago, and this notion of 13, and then just looking at the district courts as that framework sort of anchor the old school the ember of a traditional, you know.
2: For a guy who recognized the urgency of the moment with Prop 50,
1: yeah,
2: that is what I think is the natural evolution.
1: God bless
2: somebody
1: you.
2: Like you.
1: I'm with you. I'm done winning arguments. We got to win.
2: Yeah,
1: and we got to consolidate power.
0: The communists are going to try to expand the Supreme Court if they ever take back power. They will. They're going to do it. And we will scream at them that, well, you know, we're just going to do it when we take back power, right? Go ahead and expand it to 13. Fine. As soon as we get in there, well, how's 17 sound? And we're going to pack it. Then they'll pack it. And then at 100 years from now, we end up having 87 people sitting on the Supreme Court. That's how this goes. But if you're a guy like Gavin Newsom, he knows that's a radical concept that might freak out the normies. But you hear him sit there. Look, you're winning me over to that. He can't let the America hating savages who make up the Democrat voting base. He can't make them think that he's not going to burn down the country they want. For the American Democrat, the average Democrat, they hear rantings and ravings about the Supreme Court every night on MSNBC. What is MS now, Chris? Who knows? On CNN, on ABC, on NBC, Democrat politician after Democrat politician ranting and raving about the Supreme Court, calling it out all the time. Gavin Newsom now can't be hands off with it. All right. Somebody who's happy about the recent Supreme Court decision, like ending temporary protected status for Haitians and Syrians, is having doubts that the Trump administration is going to actually follow through, round these people up, and kick them out of the United States of America. Let me calm your fears, maybe, on something. I will give it a shot here in a second. And let me also calm your fears on finding a new employee. Because you think this process is going to take forever and you think it's going to be a nightmare. And for you, trying to do it yourself, it does take forever and it will be a nightmare. You will put out all these ads, local paper, maybe you put up a sign on the door. You'll have turd after turd after turd shoot you an email, then ignore the next one you send. You'll schedule an interview. 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
1: Governor DeSantis says the state's move away from a single high-stakes test for K-12 students is bringing positive results.
2: I'm pleased to say today that we can say the results have been positive.
1: Governor says new numbers from the state education department show more than 60% of students are at or above grade level in math and English language skills for the first time ever. The artist formerly known as Kanye West set to take the stage tonight and Sunday at Raymond James Stadium in Tampa. The performances are moving forward despite calls from Senators Rick Scott and Ashley Moody and community groups to cancel them over past controversial remarks. Tampa Sports Authority says contractual obligations and free speech protections limit their ability to stop the shows. And Florida is offering free admission to state parks over 4th of July weekend. Officials say the entry fees are waived July 3rd through the 5th. With Florida's News, I'm Al Lewis.
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6: 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Looking at traffic around Raymond James Stadium, Dale Mabry, Martin Luther King Boulevard, Himes all heavy for the concert tonight. And southbound 275, approaching Tropicana Field, heavy for the Rays game. 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
8: No major changes to the forecast today. We're keeping the heat with a few scattered showers and storms. Afternoon highs in the low 90s for much of the area. We are tracking a few showers and storms, mainly up and down the I-75 corridor and east of I-75. Our temperatures will hold steady in the 90s, eventually falling into the 80s late tonight. We're looking at overnight lows in the upper 70s. This weekend is going to be hot and humid again with feels like temperatures above 100 degrees and about a 50% chance of some scattered showers and storms for both your Saturday and Sunday. I'm Max Defender meteorologist Zuleika Soler.
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10: The first two World Cup group stage matches have come to an end. Ousmane Dembele with a first-half hat-trick as France defeated Norway 4-1 in Foxborough. In Toronto, Senegal shut out Iraq 5-0. U.S. Soccer has reportedly offered Mauricio Pochettino a contract extension through 2030. Serena Williams has her first-round Wimbledon opponent. It'll be 20-year-old Maya Joint from Australia. I'm Frank Aaron.
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17: Magnificent Friday. 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Jesse, I'm glad of the recent Supreme Court decisions on immigration and TPS. However, I have my doubts on the testicular fortitude of this administration to actually boot these scumbags out of the U.S. I know it takes a while to turn a large ship, but the administration better start turning faster. The Dems are going to broadside. I'm not going to read those potty words. I'm all for big or small, deport them all. I know it's unrealistic due to weak leadership and an even weaker populace. I hope I'm wrong. I love the show, despise commies. Okay, let's say you're correct about that, and you might be correct about that. In case you weren't here yesterday, didn't pay attention yesterday, Supreme Court ruled, we'll focus on just one of the great rulings yesterday, temporary protected status that had been handed out to hundreds of thousands of Haitians and Syrians for 16 years in some cases. Temporary protected status yesterday was, it's not that it was revoked. The Supreme Court said the Trump administration can revoke it, and the Trump administration did revoke it. So if you are one of those Haitians now in the United States of America, your protected status is over and you got to go home. Tom Homan already came out publicly, was asked about it. Now, are you really going to deport these people? And he said, yeah, that's the law. I'm going to deport these people. Now, you say the Trump administration isn't going to go out there and track them down and deport them. All right. You might be right. Because we do have a weak stomach population, as we've seen before. And as we've seen before, this administration, as great as they are on immigration, they do tend to get the jitters when the commies start freaking out about deportations. We saw that in Minnesota. Remember, I want to encourage you with this. Remember, Trump and this administration are doing awesome stuff. Lots of awesome stuff. Some stuff that sucks, dude, but a lot of awesome stuff. But they are not going to finish the job on virtually anything. Anything. It's not possible. Even if they were perfect, and nobody's perfect, it's not possible to walk in and undo years and years and years of corruption and communist infiltration in 4 years. It would be impossible if Trump got his third term that he jokes about and all the commies freak about. It'd be impossible if he got a fourth or a fifth. It's going to take a lot of time. Donald Trump is not the end. He is the beginning of an America First movement that will take a long time to succeed. If you look at him as the end, we're out of time, he has to do this now, you are never going to be happy. You're never going to have a good day. Nothing he does will be far enough or good enough. And look, we can and should always encourage him loudly. No, go further. Do more. Do more. Do more. We can do that. I'm not saying we just sit back and wave pom-poms. Go, Trump. You're the best. I'm not saying that. But if you personally think that he's gonna wrap it all up and right all the wrongs in the next 2.5 years, you're just setting yourself up for disappointment. He can't do that. He's not going to do that. But If you're going to take down a criminal organization, an American mafia family, if you're going to take down an American mafia family, let's say, look, we'll just go with the movies and how it works. And honestly, it's not that far off. You're going after the Lucchese family, but you haven't ever gone after them before. What's step one? Well, you're going to have to start at the bottom, at the entry level guys. Probably not even somebody who's a made member of the family, and you're going to have to bust him at something. And then after you bust him, you're going to have to try to flip him and get him to flip on whoever's above him. And then you're going to have to work your way into that guy. And by the way, while you're doing all this, you're going to have to start doing wiretaps and tracking things down with bank accounts. And it is a step-by-step-by-step process. You don't wake up one morning and decide you're going after the Lucchese family and go right to the boss and throw him in prison next week. It takes a lot of time and a lot of steps after you've made that decision before you actually bring the family down and send mobsters to the clink. That's how it works. Well, the United States of America is extremely corrupt thanks to decades of Democrat infiltration and Republican fecklessness. Extremely corrupt. Criminal organizations are the government essentially now. We need steps. You can call it 100. It's probably like 1 million, but we'll make it 100 so it sounds more manageable. We have to take steps. Donald Trump is going to get us to step 5. He's not getting us to 100. He's not getting us to 80. But you never get to 100 without step 5. Stop looking at him as the end. You might be right. Do I think the Trump administration, because remember, a lot of these Haitians, they wormed their way into the healthcare industry. And you've seen even, quote, Republicans like Mike Lawler of New York come out and say, well, we can't lose these Haitians. These are our nurses. Do I think the Trump administration is going to send ICE officers into the local hospital and round up a bunch of Haitian nurses? No, I don't. I think they'll be too afraid to do that. I don't. I think they will, when they contact some, deport them. When I say contact some, you know, some Haitian gets a DUI or something like that. You were on temporary protected status? Bye-bye. I think they'll get some out. I'm not expecting them to get all of them. But maybe the next guy will. Or maybe he won't. Maybe the next guy will get some. And then if the next guy's, you know, J.D. Vance or Marco Rubio, somebody, maybe he gets some of them. Maybe he gets more than Trump got, but maybe he falls short. Then, because you stay involved and you stay loud politically, maybe the next guy gets even more than the last guy, and then more than the last guy. That's how these things work. We can't put all of our hopes and dreams in any one administration, any one Congress, because it takes a long time to expose and untie this much corruption. You don't do it in a day. You made an accurate reference in the email about it being a large ship to turn. It takes a long time to turn that cruise ship around when there was another fight at the fried chicken line. It's going to take a long time to turn this ship around, but we're getting some turnage. Pete Hegseth. Hegseth has been in the news a lot because Pete Hegseth, he's starting to clear out some of the top brass in the military, Army, Navy, otherwise. Big, big names, big 4 stars and things like that. Big, big names. And now these other ones who've been dumped and retired ones are coming out and they're going to Rolling Stone and places like that. This is an outrage. Pete Hegseth is doing an awesome job. You think he's going to get them all? All the years of DEI filth and commie filth infiltrating every part of the military up to and including the military academies. Do you think in 4 years, Pete Hegseth is going to go get every bad actor and get them out? It's not possible. He's going to get a lot. Maybe the next guy gets more. And the next guy gets more. Doesn't mean we can't ask for more. But we're never going to get it all. And if you think we are, if you're putting your hopes and dreams into that, well, you're going to be disappointed. Let's talk about some normies in our job next.
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17: 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Kelly on News Radio WFLA. 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
6: 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Traffic around Raymond James, pretty heavy. Anywhere from 275 all the way up to the stadium on Dale Mabry northbound. It is heavy and all around. Dale Mabry, Himes, MLK around Raymond James. 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
12: It is the Jesse Kelly Show on a wonderful, wonderful Friday. And Ask Dr. Jesse Friday. Remember, if you miss any part of the show, you can download it. iHeart, Spotify, iTunes. Dear Jesse, my husband and I left Annapolis after, or just left Annapolis after dropping my daughter off for her first year at the Naval Academy. That's cool. This year, the female plebs were required to get short haircuts, and I got mine cut in solidarity. What are your thoughts on female haircuts in the military? My husband and I about died watching our hair hit the floor, but I'm actually kind of liking it after a couple days. All right, first of all, I have no doubt you're a dime either way. He does not like your hair short, and you need to grow it back out. I think that's really sweet. You cut it short once for your daughter. Really sweet. Good work. Pat on the back for you. Go ahead and let that grow out again. I'm just letting you know in case he won't. He doesn't like it short. That's one. Two, the military. And I'm going to, when I say this, it will undoubtedly offend so many people. Too bad, so sad. The military, like the business world, is a man's world. It doesn't mean women don't have a place in it. That's ridiculous. I'm not saying that. But it is a man's world. You are entering a testosterone-driven male environment. And I've known many women in the business world, like Carol Roth. You know, Carol Roth comes on here, and she was a recovering investment banker. Do you know what an investment banker world is? Pure testosterone driven world. Do you know how a woman has to operate in that world? Like a man. She has to learn to do things that are more counter to the natural instincts of a woman. Compartmentalize things. Don't be as emotional about other things. It is what it is. She has to act like a man as much as possible in order to function in that world. If she does not, it will eat her alive and she won't make it. The military. The military is supposed to kill people and destroy things and blow things up. There is obviously a place for women in the military. We can argue, and I'm not going to go into what those places are or what they aren't. We don't have to go into that right now. But there is a place for a woman in the military. She's not going to be or not going to be able to be as feminine as she wants to be, as feminine as her nature is, and thrive in it. The women I have known who have ended up thriving in the military. It's not that they didn't put on a pretty dress and some makeup in the weekend. That's not what I'm saying. But the women I've known who have really thrived in it have gone a little male. Not insulting them. I'm not saying they went lesbo or something like that. I don't mean that at all. But developed that kind of mentality. So I like that they're making the female cadets chop their hair off. We're not here for Instagram. We're here to create the next crop of naval officers. To be a naval officer, depending on which route you go, but to be a naval officer, it could very well mean that you will one day have the lives of 1,000 men under your command, and you will have to make critical decisions, unemotional, logical decisions at critical moments, or people will die. Those are the stakes. Go read some World War II books and look at the stakes of it. One mistake here, one wrong decision here, and men die. Men die in droves. So it's not time to be pretty anymore. It's time to get your hair chopped off, do a lot of push-ups, and dig down inside and try to find as much man inside of you as you possibly can. And wow, do I wish I'd put that differently. Dear Extra Oven Mitts, I was standing in line at the DMV. That means department. I know what it means. And I brought up a truly insane communist initiative petition that has enough signatures to be on this November's ballot here in our blue state. The man next to me had never heard of it, not even sniffed it. It instantly reminded me of you telling us how uninformed most people are. Ignorance is bliss until you're shot in the face by a communist. That is all. It is both inspiring and disheartening when you, the politically involved person, talk to normies and find out what they don't know. I when I say inspiring, I mean, I know this is wrong. It's probably prideful. Sorry, Lord. But when I talk to a normie who has no idea about this local election or national issues, critical national issues, I even have a friend who thinks he's political or tries to be. He's politically interested. And he'll bring up the dumbest, most old news story because he saw a little blurb on Facebook or something like that. And I explain things to him. I'm not being mean to him. But it does kind of make me feel good about myself, to be honest with you, of, man alive, you don't know anything. You are completely out of the game. I'm glad that I pay attention. And I'm glad that you pay attention. That's good. So that part I do find inspiring. And you should feel good about yourself that you care enough about your country to be involved. I hope you feel good about yourself. You deserve to. The disheartening part is how many of these people vote and how ignorant they are to what is happening in the United States of America. They don't have a clue. And lots of these people are patriotic. We're coming up on Independence Day. They'll be all draped in red, white, and blue, and they'll have their American flag koozie. And yeah, I love America. Yeah? What was in the news this week? I don't know. I was watching the World Cup. You don't know? You love the country? You're all about the fireworks and the hot dogs and the Bud Evies. You don't watch the news? You don't 10 minutes a day? You don't take 10 minutes a day to get informed? How much time do you spend a week playing fantasy baseball? Not at all an insult on fantasy baseball, by the way. I've never played it myself, but it looks like a lot of fun. Maybe I will one day. Not an insult there, but how much time do you spend a week arranging your fantasy baseball team? You don't know anything about the Iran deal? You don't know anything about the border? What? Really? That part can get a little, oh my gosh, they don't know squat. All right, speaking of Iran, let's talk about freezing assets. Someone has a very good question about freezing assets. We're freezing assets. Before we do that, I want you to have more money. More money in your pocket, because right now, money's tougher to come by than it has been. It's just, it doesn't go as far. dumping your big wireless company is the easiest no-brainer way to put more money in your pocket. 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I have important calls. Like, no. They're on the same towers, It's the same coverage, only it's the company that hires Americans. And how about $34.99 a month, unlimited high speed data on their 5G network? 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Led by a Vietnam veteran, pick up your phone, dial #250 and say Jesse Kelly. #250, say Jesse Kelly. We'll be back.

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6: Federal prosecutors and detectives in Manatee County have broken up a statewide scheme to defraud elderly Floridians out of millions. The investigation began last July when a man got suspicious he was being targeted by someone posing as a representative of the Federal Trade Commission. Detective Gary Cummings says it was bigger than they thought.
7: These are large networks of people that are contacting victims all day long. Large groups of call centers that are organized, and they're just going down the list of all the data that they've purchased or stolen.
6: One suspect, 40-year-old Jin Liu, has already been convicted and sentenced to 27 months in federal prison. Two other suspects arrested, more than 40 victims identified. Environmental groups are still eager to take the state to court over the impact of the now-defunct Everglades Immigration Facility. Friends of the Everglades sued shortly after construction on Alligator Alcatraz began last year. Executive Director Eve Samples says Florida bypassed required environmental reviews before building the complex in 8 days.
8: And we are actually poised to return to district court in Miami this month with the additional information we have now about the cost at Alligator Alcatraz, the impacts.
6: The facility is now being dismantled. A panel is asking Palm Beach International Airport to offer more answers about aircraft noise due to flight path changes. Last night, members of a Citizens Committee on Airport Noise discussed the county's lawsuit against the FAA to reverse flight path changes made last year that have air traffic going over neighborhoods that never had it before, intended to protect President Trump. Governor DeSantis explains why he vetoed a bill regulating e-bikes and scooters. Speaking in Lakeland, the governor says he didn't like a provision setting speed limits when pedestrians are nearby. He says that would inevitably lead to more surveillance. The bill passed both houses of the legislature unanimously. With Florida's News, I'm Gordon Bird.
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9: Well, finally seeing a lot of green on the roadway. Still a little bit slow on 275 in Pinellas County as you make your way toward Tropicana Field at those exits. And here and there a little bit slow on I-4 out around Plant City. The biggest mess we have is on Dale Mabry up toward Raymond James Stadium for that concert tonight. All the roads around the stadium pretty heavy right now. If you're not going, try to avoid it. Bridges are all good. Keeping you updated, I'm Pat George on News Radio WFLA.
10: I'm Justin Mosley here with your Max Defender 8 forecast. After showers and thunderstorms come to an end, we'll see readings settling into the upper 70s for the Bay Area. As we head into the weekend, expect a mixture of sun and clouds, and it will be hot. High temperatures in the middle 90s. However, heat indices will be near 100 degrees. Make sure you stay hydrated and stay cool. Rain chances will be trending up as we get into next week as scattered showers and thunderstorms return to the Bay Area. That is your weather forecast. I'm Max Defender 8 meteorologist Justin Mosley.
11: The U.S. strikes back. I'm Angelo Bavaro, Fox News. The U.S. is responding to a drone attack by Iran on a cargo ship in the Strait of Hormuz. U.S. Central Command says the military struck missile and drone locations along with coastal radar sites in Iran. Fox's Peter Ducey.
12: When you look at what he was saying today and over the last couple of days as we round up the week, it seems like he is most upset, Iran-wise, about the fact that gas prices are stubbornly high, even though oil is starting to come down a lot. The president says, obviously, this is a foolish violation of our ceasefire agreement. The Iranians have been justifying bad behavior this week by basically saying, if Israel can shoot at Hezbollah in Lebanon, then we can shoot in the Strait of Hormuz. But Secretary of State Rubio says Israel and Lebanon have now agreed today to what could be a lasting peace deal.
11: President Trump hosting a surprise event at the White House on Friday, highlighting a religious freedoms event, announcing a new medal to be unveiled soon. President Trump's one-time national security advisor pleading guilty to mishandling classified information.
13: Former National Security Advisor John Bolton pleaded guilty to a single count of illegally holding on to classified information as part of a plea deal with federal prosecutors. He is set to be sentenced on October 28th and could face as much as 5 years in prison, though the agreement with the Justice Department may help avoid any jail time. Bolton can withdraw his plea if the judge sentences him to a longer prison sentence or a fine of more than $2.25 million. Bolton was charged last year with 18 counts of retaining and disseminating classified information, including journal notes he shared with family members as he wrote a memoir. At the White House, Jared Halpern, Fox News.
11: The number of deaths from back-to-back earthquakes in Venezuela climbing to at least 920. 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

0: on a wonderful Friday and Ask Dr. Jesse Friday. Some awesome things happening. Some of them we've already discussed on the show. I want to get to this really quick before we get to the question about frozen assets in Iran and all the other Ask Dr. Jesse questions. The GOP, I have called them for the longest time the low T GOP for a reason. As the communist menace has been moving in this society, the GOP is time and time and time and time and time again failed to confront it. Too afraid to look mean, too afraid of being accused of being a Nazi or something like that. Well, no. Always seeking out that good write-up at the local DC paper instead of actually trying to fight for you and me. That's been the GOP for a long time. And I'll be honest with you, Tom Emmer out of Minnesota, if you had asked me a couple years ago, I would have said, that's one of those guys. That's one of those guys. And I'm not saying he's not one of those guys anymore, but man alive, I think maybe we're starting to wake up.
1: You know, sometimes Minnesotans are so afraid that you're going to call us a racist, you're going to call us an Islamophobe, you're going to call us some name that we just don't want to get into that fight. You know what? I would argue that I never did care, but I'm done being careful, even the least bit careful. And I don't really care where you come from, but if you come to this great country, you have to understand you're coming here to be an American. We celebrate everyone's culture. We're happy with that, as long as you are an American. Celebrate your culture. I don't care. Italian, Polish, Somali, okay? But they don't assimilate. And if they don't assimilate, then they should go the hell back to where they came from.
0: That's an establishment Republican. If we're getting to the place where the establishment Republicans are willing to speak boldly about the foreign invasion of this country facilitated by American communists, even willing to call out specific cultures by name, we're taking good steps. I know it's not all the steps. I know it's not everything. These are good, good steps. Hey, Jesse, if we freeze Iran's assets, what or who is stopping anyone from freezing our assets? Okay, good question, because you hear this a lot. Frozen assets. You definitely have heard it a lot with Iran. We had frozen their assets, and now as part of this memoriam of understanding, now we're unfreezing the assets. All right. Isn't it moratorium of understanding? That is called a memoriam. That's definitely not whatever it is. The MOU. Now we're unfreezing their assets. Hey, you can have this. You can have that. You can have that. Okay, well, what's to stop someone from doing this to us? In investing, and I am not an investing expert at all. I don't know anything about it. I'm not some day trader. When I look at all the NASDAQ star, the charts and things like that, I don't even know what I'm looking at. Okay. But I rely on others to figure that stuff out. I've just always been from when I was very, very young, put away 5%, put away 10%, whatever you can, just 401k, just put something away. And I never look at it. When the stock market rises, the stock market falls, it's better for my peace of mind if I just never even look at it. I just got to keep working, keep socking some money away, and I hope when the day comes that I retire or get fired, there'll be enough there that I don't have to go work at Walmart, right? I have looked before, though, and I was a little bit taken aback by some of the things that were in it, because I didn't like those things. You know, there were a bunch of big corporations, certainly in the height of all the DEI madness, there were all these big corporations in there that were wholeheartedly participating in all this DEI madness. And so I called the finance guy and I said, man, I don't like this company. I don't like that company. I don't like this. I don't like that. And he understood. He agreed with me politically, and he understood exactly what I was saying. But he also said, Jesse, listen, you have to understand that what you're asking, I can do and I'll do it. Yeah, I'm going to move forward with it, with what you told me to do. I said, good. And he said, but please understand, you don't invest with these big companies because you like them or support them. You invest with these big companies because that's where your money is virtually guaranteed to grow. One of them, I'll tell you right now, was Apple. Now, I have an iPhone. I admit that. I'm not perfect. But Apple is one of those big soulless commie companies and has been for a very long time. And I said, I don't want any of my money in Apple. Apple's a guarantee. Apple's a guarantee. So companies so people invest their money, even if they don't know it. I didn't even know it, in Apple, and they see returns. The United States of America is Apple. The United States of America is as close as you can get to a guarantee financially. Okay, so how's that work for a nation state like even Iran? Well, if you're in Iran, you want money too. You need money too. Money for yourself, money you can toss out to the public. Governments need money so they can spend money. Okay. Where are you going to invest? The Sudan? Going to take that Iranian money and go sink it into the Sudanese stock market if there is such a thing? Sound good to you? You going to go to some other dump where there's a new civil war or something like that every day? That doesn't make any sense. You take that money, you sink it into the United States of America somehow, some way. Well, forget about it or monitor it every day. 10, 20 years, you doubled your money. It's a guarantee. Japan, back in World War II, part of what happened was we froze their stuff that was here. Hey, your stuff that's here, it's ours now. It's a diplomatic / military weapon to have a country and an economy that is so reliable. Everyone comes here. The Chinese are here. And now we don't like that, of course, but the Chinese are here, invested in everything. The market, land, real estate, you know, invested in everything, in part to get a foothold here, but in part because America's as close as there is to a guarantee. The whole freezing assets thing, it's one of those things that we can do and not many others can. It's one of those weapons. Other people have atomic weapons. Other people have nuclear bombs. You know that. Not a lot of other people have the power to freeze assets because nobody invests in their country. What's Iran going to freeze? Who in their right mind was investing in Iran? Nobody. Look at Latin America, for example. Latin America, thankfully, is experiencing a real right-wing resurgence right now. They had a bunch of these commie governments, then USAID got defunded, and now the commie governments seem to be falling. I'm sure that's a coincidence. Anyway, Salvador Allende, you know who that is? Salvador Allende, this is years ago, back in the 70s. Salvador Allende, he is a man, a communist, who took over Chile, right? He takes over Chile and immediately does what commies do, start stealing, grabbing things, nationalizing industries. Businesses started fleeing immediately. And of course, you know the story. Pinochet launches a counter-revolution, takes back the government, saves Chile, and all those other wonderful things. All that stuff is great. But even post-Pinochet, if I'm Iran, do I want to take my $20 million and invest it in Chile? How do I know there's not going to be another commie revolution tomorrow and they're not just going to seize my money? We have the ability, because we are so strong economically, to freeze other people's assets. I hope that explained everything. All right, Jesse, do you think Obama wants to hang around and to undermine and sabotage President Trump and his agenda? Also, why can't the vice president and president truly get it that Iran will never give in because of their religion? All right, we'll touch on both those things. Obama, is he hanging around for a purpose? Also, J.D. Vance and Trump, Do they not understand what they're dealing with in Iran? We'll talk about that. Before we talk about that, let me talk to you about dealing with insurance as a business owner. I don't have to talk to you about it because I already know what you go through. I know you have multiple policies, multiple applications, multiple brokers. You don't have one insurance broker in your phone, do you? You have multiple. It's a pain in the rear end. Trying to sift through what you have, what it covers, what it doesn't. Does this policy and that policy, does it actually fit with your business, or is it out of step with the size of your business and what you do? 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
9: France remains undefeated at the World Cup, beating Norway at Boston Stadium.
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9: France's Ousmane Dembele had a hat trick in the first half. Norway kept several of its top players, including superstar Erling Haaland, off the field as they lost 4-1. Both teams are on to the knockout stage. Meantime, in Toronto, Senegal knocks off Iraq 5-0.
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a wonderful Friday and Ask Dr. Jesse Friday as we churn through all the questions and head into a wonderful weekend. All right, so back to it. The question was, Obama, is he hanging around to undermine and sabotage Trump and his agenda? Yes, he works day and night at this. He's behind the scenes. He is organizing because he is at his heart a true America-hating communist, and I doubt Obama will ever let that go. That is part of what drives him. No American president did the damage that man did in 8 years because he was trying to do damage. Now, to the question of why can't the vice president and president truly get it that Iran can never give in because of their religion? And I, of course, saw the headline today, Iran struck a cargo ship in the Strait of Hormuz. Trump saw it, went out there, publicly threatened Iran. Hey, you did this. Why don't J.D. Vance and Donald Trump get it? Let me explain this again. They do get it. Trump has known about Iran and what drives them for a long time.

Vance, Marco Rubio, they know about Iran and what drives them. They understand these are religious radicals. They understand what you understand about how insane and deceptive and crazy these friggin' dirtballs are. They understand it. We're stuck dealing with them now. I need to stress this. When you get mad about this deal that may or may not be happening, who knows? It's probably going to fall apart, who knows? But as you get mad about it, I need to stress that Trump and JD and Marco and all of them, they understand that Iran sucks. We are now stuck dealing with a regime that sucks because Trump made the decision to go in some disastrous foreign adventure that closed the most important waterway, arguably, on planet Earth. I don't have another way to put it. I don't have a nicer way to put it. Once that decision was made to go start dropping bombs on Iran, everybody knew Iran was going to close the strait by mining it and firing drones into it. Everybody knew closing the strait would be disastrous economically. I'm assuming that Trump and Netanyahu thought the regime would fall and everything would clear up. The regime did not fall, and now we are stuck. We are stuck in a crappy situation. The president and vice president both fully understand that Iran is not trustworthy, that they'll probably violate this thing a thousand ways from Sunday. We're trying to go on a nice leisurely walk with a rabid dog who tries to bite everyone, including us. You want to go on that walk. You need to go on that walk. You're too fat. You got to go walk 2 miles today. The walk must happen. The dog is making it a nightmare. The dog is making it virtually impossible. But when you sailed across the ocean and started dropping bombs on Iranians, you bought the dog. Now the dog is there. The mistake is not trying to do a crappy deal. I know the deal is crappy. It'll get crappier. It's a crappy situation. It's just crappy. I know. The mistake was going. We can't undo that mistake now. Trump can't undo it. It was done. It's a mistake that will, it's has the potential to drag down. It already has dragged down. It has the potential to drag down the rest of his presidency. It does. In a very similar way that COVID did. Had the economy going gangbusters. He was deregulating everything. Everything was churning and burning. And then listened to the wrong people and shut down the country for a chest cold. Then it got away from him. By the time he wanted to open up the country, then the bureaucracy ran the country. The blue states had all the permission they needed. And it dragged down the rest of his presidency. And he was stuck on social media saying, open it up. These decisions are disastrous. They are disastrous. This situation is awful. We just got to try to work through it. And we're going to have to try to ensure that this decision making doesn't hold us back in November. And it is going to drag us down in some way in November. We can try and should try. I know I'm going to try to mitigate any losses that might come. It looks like right now we have some real political headwinds because Democrats are going to run on affordability and they're going to run on the war that was unpopular. That's why Democrats are already running ads about the war. Trump's war in Iran, Trump's war in Iran. You see it in all these Democrat ads across the country. Why are they doing that? Because they give a crap about the war in Iran? No, they can read poll numbers. Independents hated it always and hate it worse now. It handed them a hammer to beat us over the head with between now and November. Now we're stuck with it. And every day we're going to have to deal with this crap like Iran pulled this morning, launching drones, being belligerent, charging, trying to charge tolls, throwing mines out there. It's we're dealing with a rabid animal now, and now we're stuck dealing with it. That sucks. Wars are a very, very dangerous thing. A very dangerous thing. Even ones that look easy, ones that are sold as being easy, no problem. We're tougher. We're stronger. Regime change is a difficult, difficult game. It is. It's a very difficult game. All right. Let's move on.
the SAVE Act. Someone isn't confident that the SAVE Act is going to do anything. We're also going to talk about a little bit about Somali fraud and cash withdrawals. How are they getting away with it? Next.

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2: A Lake Worth Beach law firm is helping people in Venezuela hit by two earthquakes. Albany Rojas Carrero at Rojas Law Office tells CBS 12 News that her family lives in Venezuela. She says there are thousands of people who need the assistance.
3: We need to stay focused and gather everything that we can to help them. They need us. They're counting on us.
2: The law firm is collecting supplies and sending them to the Global Empowerment Mission in Doral. Then they'll be shipped to Venezuela. Blue Origin CEO is pleased with the progress he's seeing. Dave Lemp announced yesterday all debris has been cleared from Launch Complex 36 since last month's rocket explosion at Cape Canaveral. He writes on X, reconstruction has started and Blue Origin still plans to fly again this year. AAA says more than 4.6 million Floridians are expected to travel for the upcoming 4th of July holiday, and most of them will be driving. Florida gas prices are expected to remain stable or continue to drop heading into the holiday weekend. With Florida's News, I'm Denise Ryan.
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7: Going to see traffic on Dale Mabry, packed solid between Kennedy Boulevard and Dr. King Jr. Boulevard. Got an event at Raymond James Stadium going on that people are heading to. Also, major traffic delays on westbound I-4 going from the Selma Connector into the 275 interchange. No problems to report on 275 throughout Tampa and St. Pete. 75, 41, and 301 are all checking in, but no problems. Also, good driving on US 19. Steve Foster, News Radio WFLA.
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9: I'm Justin Mosley here with your Max Defender 8 forecast. After showers and thunderstorms come to an end, we'll see readings settling into the upper 70s for the Bay Area. As we head into the weekend, expect a mixture of sun and clouds, and it will be hot. High temperatures in the middle 90s. However, heat indices will be near 100 degrees. Make sure you stay hydrated and stay cool. Rain chances will be trending up as we get into next week as scattered showers and thunderstorms return to the Bay Area. That is your weather forecast. I'm Max Defender 8 meteorologist Justin Mosley.
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0: Friday and Ask Dr. Jesse Friday. You can email the show your love, your hate, your death threats, jesse@jessekellyshow.com. Let's get back to them. Jesse, before I get to my main question, I've recently become obsessed with homemade cinnamon rolls. What are your thoughts on cinnamon rolls? I really, really like cinnamon rolls, but I need to clarify. I have a terrible diet, an absolutely terrible diet, but I don't do a ton of sweets, like for breakfast. I'm not a donut man. I don't know. Chris, have I ever brought donuts into the office, Corey? I'll bring breakfast tacos. I'm not a donut man. I'd rather have bacon and eggs. Toast, whatever. I'm not a donut guy. And it's not that I dislike a donut. Like I bite into a donut and oh, that's gross. I know it's delicious. After a couple bites, it's kind of too much for me. Milkshakes, I'm the same way. I'll order a milkshake. I enjoy it for a few sips. And then it's kind of a lot. It's too much for me. Cinnamon rolls, when they're done right, are amazing. But as soon as it gets crunchy or crusty on it, I just don't like it. What, Chris? Chris said, is cinnamon rolls with chili too much for breakfast? We get a lot of these emails of people suggesting this. Chris, have you ever done the cinnamon rolls and chili thing? Okay, I haven't either. And I'm not crapping on it because salty and sweet, I could see that being really good. I honestly could. I know it sounds weird. In certain regions of the country, that's a big thing. I would do it. I would absolutely do it. For me, I'd rather have garlic bread. Is that weird? I'd rather have garlic bread. So, okay, I'm okay on cinnamon rolls. Jesse, the Somali fraud in Minnesota and elsewhere has me puzzled. I own a business. Whenever I need to make large cash withdrawals from my bank, I need to call the bank ahead of time so they can check if they have enough cash on hand. The Somalis are supposedly moving millions in cash through our airports to their beep countries. Why are bank managers in that area not being subpoenaed or not receiving attention? Maybe the DOJ is looking at them, but why aren't we hearing about Minneapolis, St. Paul, Minnesota bank managers who are most assuredly in on the scam and probably getting kickbacks from Somalis? As she said, I can say his name. I don't think I want to say your name, brother. You announced on national radio that you make large cash withdrawals. I'm not going to mention your name for your own protection. Okay. All right. So how is this not happening? Well, in a criminal system and criminal people, certainly people who deal in organized crime, there is, you know what? I'll explain it this way. Meyer Lansky. You ever heard of Meyer Lansky? He's the most famous, by far the most powerful Jewish gangster in the history of the United States of America. He worked very, very closely with Lucky Luciano to establish the mafia and the business side of the mafia, organize it, divide it up, consolidate. He was by all accounts completely brilliant businessman. I read somewhere someone said the guy could have been the richest man on the planet if he had been just completely legit. Like he'd be the guy running Amazon. That would be Meyer Lansky, a brilliant business mind. Apparently, I didn't know the man, but apparently that's what he was. Well, I was reading a book about him one time, and for Meyer Lansky, there was an entire budget. Okay, you know you have a business. Let's say you sell cinnamon rolls, right? You sell cinnamon rolls. It's Chris's cinnamon rolls, since we're talking about Jews here. Chris's cinnamon rolls. Chris has what in his business? He has a budget. He's got to pay his employees this much. I'm sure it wouldn't be much. He's going to have rent payments. He's going to have insurance costs. What's it cost to buy the frosting? What's the food? You understand? Just boom, boom, boom. This is our budget for this. This is our budget for that. This is what we spend on this. Meyer Lansky had one of those for bribes. And that's not uncommon in mafia circles. That's just when you're running an organized crime, organization, you are going to have bribes that you, it's built in. It's not an inconvenience, really. You know, that's part of the job. You're going to have cops, you pay off. Judges, you pay off. You're going to have this government employee, you pay off. This guy, you pay off. You have to pay off this guy. And you just have a certain amount set. Pablo Escobar was famous for this. He would have certain amounts. You know, we'll pay them this. If he asks for more than that, we'll have to kill him and we'll find someone else. But this goes into our budget, right? These Somali organizations that come over and pillage the American taxpayer, they have a budget too. They are natural criminals because theft is part of Somali culture. As offensive as that may sound, tough, go learn about the country, talk to people who've been there. Theft is what people do. It's what people do. If you took a dollar and laid it on a table in Somalia, I don't think it would last 30 seconds and it would be gone. Theft is what they do. If that's what you do, you become good at it over time. You become better at it over time, and you learn how to scale up. If you start out picking someone's pocket at the local Somali market, well, as you get older, you're going to want to make more money than the $7 you just stole out of somebody's pocket. And you start learning how to do bigger and better schemes. As you learn bigger and better schemes to steal from other people, you're going to learn that you have to start bribing people in order to stay out of legal trouble. You can talk about the low IQ of Somalia in general and all those other things, and that all that stuff may be true. Maybe low IQ, but they know how to do crime, and they most definitely know how to steal. When it comes to banks, bank managers, you know, they're going to spread their money around. I guarantee they spread it around. Spread it around to enough banks so as not to arise suspicion. You don't take all of your stolen funds and just go at the Bank of Minneapolis, if that's even a thing, and I'm sure it probably is a thing. But no, by the way, that was not an accusation if that bank even exists, but you don't just take it to the Bank of Minneapolis. You spread it around. You spread it around the area. You put a little here. You put it there. You don't have a bank. You have 15 banks. These people do this stuff for a living, the same way you run a business or work for a business. Whatever you do for a living, you've gotten better at it over the years, haven't you? You've learned, I can get away with this. This makes my life easier. I should do that. You learn these things. Well, criminals are the exact same way. Think about how advanced it is. I know it sounds simple, but it's pretty advanced. If you are a bunch of Somalis and you move into Ohio and you want to start trucking goods to and fro on these big trucks on the highway, well, you got to get CDLs. None of our people can read or write. Well, why don't we just start a CDL certification school? We'll just start handing out CDLs ourselves, whether or not you can even read the road signs. I mean, they're not bad at it. They're good at crime. Criminals are good at crime. All right. All right. Jesse, does Republican Congress understand time is ticking on their power? By my estimation, the migrant caravans, people coming across in pairs, so on and so forth. Anyway, he goes on to say, do you know if anybody in politics has this in mind? He's talking about the migrant caravans and people having kids, and he signs it a single issue voter. Okay, it's easy to look at a lot of the ugly stuff out there right now and say, time is short. We do not have much time to turn this around. Time is short. It's very, very easy to convince yourself of that. I might make you feel better. I think I probably will make you feel better. I don't think time is short for us. I think time is short for them, and they know it. That's why you're seeing an increased desperation. I'll explain next.
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0: 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Good news. The greatest test of the American spirit is upon us now. Why is this good news? Because throughout American history, high testosterone men thrive in times of chaos and uncertainty. Every red-blooded American man runs toward great trials and challenges. Communist big tech companies are trying to destroy American jobs. War in the Middle East is intensifying. Fertility rates are plummeting. And worst of all, there's a relentless 24/7 propaganda campaign aimed to demoralize us and break our will. Communists want to tear down Western civilization itself. With the constant bashing of masculinity, estrogens, and plastic, which is everywhere, and the junk in our food and water supply, it's no wonder the average testosterone levels are half of what they were 50 years ago. 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
12: It is the Jesse Kelly Show on a wonderful Friday, and Ask Dr. Jesse Friday. Remember, you can email the show, jesse@jessekellyshow.com. Back to the email we just got. Guy was talking about how Congress, time is ticking on our power on the right because of the caravans of people who came here. They're going to have kids. They're going to vote commie. Okay. Numbers don't lie. And here's the truth. A huge benefit we have, and one of the reasons I actually am confident that we can save the country, I'm not saying we will, but we can save the country, is nobody wants to live under communist rule. Because nobody wants to live under communist rule, as the blue states of this country have gone further left and further left and further left, it has caused people to move. Where are they moving? To red states that aren't communist. Californian people are leaving. New Yorkers are leaving. These are 2 of the biggest states, but there are others. People can't afford to live there. They don't like the crime. They don't let them, I mean, pick your issue. People don't want to live under it. Remember, COVID tyranny had a lot to do with this. While the red states started to open up sooner than the blue states would lock down harder. Way harder. People who needed to live and wanted to live, they moved. People who could moved. A lot of people can't, but people who could moved. Okay, well, what's this have to do with anything? There is a census coming in the year 2030. A census is a really, really, really big deal when it comes to political power. A census determines 2 huge things. It determines more, but 2 huge things. Congressional seats, as in how many congressional seats does your state get? Remember, you get congressional seats based on the population of your state. If you lose 2 million people in your state, you lose, this is a rough estimate, 4 congressional seats. You lose congressional seats, and with that, you lose electoral college votes. The electoral college votes, as you already know, determines who is president of the United States of America. We're used to a situation in this country where we already start out, with all due respect to Texas, we start out behind in every presidential election because we know all the electoral college votes in California and New York are going to go to the Democrat. It's a guarantee. We start out handicapped every single time. I'm not saying that handicap will stop, but it's not going to be as bad. This is coming soon. 2030 is less than 4 years away. This is coming. And Democrats who have woken up to this, and Tony, there's a lot who have, Democrats know it's coming. That is part of the reason they are moving with such desperation to get amnesty and to get foreigners here and to make sure they're counted in the census. People do not want to live in these blue states anymore. They're moving to red states. And so it's not just, I need to clarify, that a state like California is losing electoral college votes and losing congressional seats. Alabama's gaining them. Florida's gaining them. Texas is gaining them. We are getting stronger as they are getting weaker because people are moving and there is a census coming. And this is part of the reason so many communists are talking like this.
0: Intend to pass permanent protections and a path to citizenship for TPS holders. We intend to pass permanent protections for our immigrant families with humane and comprehensive immigration reform.
12: We need them all here. Chuck Schumer on the record all the time. We're going to get them here and we're going to get them citizenship. These people are the only chance these Democrats have at maintaining the amount of political power they have. If we continue to win GOP primaries with the right Republicans and we continue to put in the work, we're going to take losses. We will take losses. If we continue to put in the work out there, we may live through, I don't know how long, I don't want to put a number on it, 50 years, 100 years, who knows. We may live through a long, long period where Democrat political power in the United States of America gets reduced every year, every election cycle, as they lose ground. They're losing ground. It's part of the reason they moved with such desperation to bring in 20 million foreigners when Joe Biden was installed as president. They know these numbers. They know everything I just said is true. I'm telling you, there's a real light at the end of the tunnel if we keep working. All right? 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Get a whoopee blanket for me, by the way. I got mine. Bob threw a fit. She said, what is that? I said, it's a whoopee blanket. She said, what's that? I said, it's a poncho liner. You know, she wasn't in the military. She doesn't get it. Why do you need that? I said, need is such a strong word. We don't have to use words like need. Hey, Jesse. Or this one is, why hasn't Jesse conducted a stealth mission to sneak into the old building to retrieve drawings or cheese balls? All this talk about being a ninja and a spy, yet it's Chris who snuck into the building to get the equipment. Did you ever see that movie Man of Steel? It was about Superman. Don't shake your head, Chris. It was about Superman. And it was really kind of like his origin story stuff. And Kevin Costner plays Superman's dad. And at one point in time in the film, I think they lived in Kansas. I think that's the Superman story. I don't know. At some point in time, there's a tornado, as there sometimes is in the state of Kansas. And the tornado is ripping towards Kevin Costner, Superman's, what do we call him, adoptive father. And Superman, sitting there with a bunch of other civilians, you know, hiding from the storm, looks across at his father. And his father, because Superman's getting ready to go save him, right? He's going to use his super speed and whatnot and go grab his dad. And his father reaches a hand up and says, no, let me die. It's more important that I die than you get discovered as having superpowers. It's one of the scenes in the movie, spoiler alert, it's a really good movie, by the way. I can't use my ninja skills all the time. If I do, what, Chris? If I do that, I'll be exposed and then I'm in danger. Part of being a ninja, it's, you know, we call it the dark arts for a reason. It's staying out of sight, out of mind. That's why. We'll be back.
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9: Guaranteed human. Manatee County detectives have uncovered a statewide criminal network targeting elderly residents in a fraud operation aimed at convincing victims to hand over large sums of money. The investigation started in July of 2025 when a Manatee County man was targeted by a woman posing as a representative of the Federal Trade Commission.
14: That person became suspicious, started videoing the encounter, and then reported it to us.
9: Detective Gary Cummings says that led to their first suspect, 40-year-old Zin Liu, who has been sentenced to more than 2 years in federal prison. Turns out the scheme was much larger, and authorities have since identified more than 40 victims who've lost some $3.5 million. Since then, two other suspects have been arrested. A boil water alert remains in effect for portions of one Treasure Coast County after a driver plowed into a main pipe, sending water gushing in all directions. Martin County Sheriff John Budenseek says 24-year-old Eliovar Garza had no license, was speeding, ran a stop sign, but that's not all.
15: He did reek of alcohol and told our deputies that he had drank 2 Corona beers.
9: Deputies found Garza, who ran from the scene, at the hospital, so he was cited for several charges rather than arrested. About 7,000 residents will likely spend the weekend boiling their water. St. Pete Pride's biggest weekend is underway with tonight's Slay the Bay concert and tomorrow's day-long festival and Pride Parade. All told, about 300,000 people are expected to crowd downtown St. Petersburg. J.R. St. John has been coming to the Pride Festival for years.
16: You know, I just hope that people realize that, you know, whatever you believe in or whoever you are, it's just everybody should be treated the same as everybody.
9: There will be street closures throughout the day tomorrow. The festival begins at 2 with the Trans March at 5:15. That's followed by the parade, which steps off at 7 and will end at Vinoy Park. Florida is offering free admission to state parks over the 4th of July weekend. Officials say entry fees will be waived from July 3rd through July 5th for day use visitors. Florida gas prices the same today. AAA reporting the statewide average for a gallon of regular is $3.83. With Florida's News, I'm Denise Ryan.
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18: running into delays on the westbound side of I-4 as you work your way from the Summit Connector into the 275 interchange downtown. Also, Dale Mabry busy both ways between 275 and Dr. King Jr. Boulevard. Got an event at Raymond James Stadium in progress. Westbound side of the Howard Franklin Bridge section of 275. Slow traffic across the midspan, working your way to St. Pete. Also going to see slow traffic on 275 both ways with rain by Gandy Boulevard. Steve Foster, News Radio WFLA.
19: I'm Justin Mosley here with your Max Defender 8 forecast. After showers and thunderstorms come to an end, we'll see readings settling into the upper 70s for the Bay Area. As we head into the weekend, expect a mixture of sun and clouds, and it will be hot. High temperatures in the middle 90s. However, heat indices will be near 100 degrees. Make sure you stay hydrated and stay cool. Rain chances will be trending up as we get into next week as scattered showers and thunderstorms return to the Bay Area. That is your weather forecast. I'm Max Defender 8 meteorologist, Justin Mosley.
20: 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I'm Carmen Roberts, Fox News. 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
21: 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U.S. forces conducted strikes against Iran as a powerful response to yesterday's attack on a commercial ship that was transported.